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5: And but Paul, there's a lot of other tampering things that are going on out there, to the extent that Commissioner Sankey said he doesn't even know how to define tampering anymore. The rules are everywhere. There's no stability with collegiate athletics right now, and it doesn't seem like we're getting any closer to that, which is why we heard Jerry Moorhead and Josh Brooks and representatives from Georgia saying, hey, how about the SEC make their own rules, get some standardized rules to play with this upcoming season, because quite frankly, there's not a lot of optimism that this new bill introduced is going to get passed in time to make a difference this season.
6: I appreciate the optimism, Commissioner, and everybody else, but the reality is it is late.
5: It's talk. And listen, I think Greg Sankey has done a tremendous job, not just representing the SEC, but trying to act in what's in the best interest of all collegiate athletics. But at the same time, Sankey has to take care of his coaches. And we already saw the SEC kind of get duped a little bit on this 9-game schedule. If you remember a year ago, the Big Ten was saying, well, you know, we're not going to talk about a playoff until you get a 9-game schedule like we have. And the Big Ten was talking about a 16-team field, not a 12-team field. So the SEC reacts. They add a 9th game. And now the Big Ten moves the bar up and says, well, we want a 24-team playoff. I think a lot of the SEC coaches would like that, too.
6: Now, I don't mean to interrupt. You said duped.
5: Fooled.
6: You really hoodwinked. You really think collectively the SEC got duped?
5: The Big Ten said one thing and did another.
6: Okay.
5: I thought the SEC was somewhat reactive in that, although you could argue the merit of a 9-game schedule, and there was a time when that made sense. But I don't know with the way the College Football Playoff Selection Committee operates.
6: So without getting the return of that
5: agreement.
6: Right.
5: The thought was if the SEC goes to a 9-game schedule, then them and the Big Ten can work out a 16-team playoff. Sure. And suddenly the Big Ten is saying that they're not even considering a 16-team playoff and they're set on a 24-team
6: field. Even though they originally were behind the 16.
5: They were originally behind the 16. Greg Sankey pointed that out. You know, Commissioner Sankey's not one to call out other conferences very often, but I think there is a sense of frustration right now as he tries to, again, operate in what's in the best interest for collegiate sports while also representing his athletic directors and presidents. I mean, he's really in a challenging position right now.
6: Aside from that, and it doesn't matter whether they were duped or not, we are here.
5: Yeah, here we are.
6: And we're about to see it.
5: It's going to get tougher because now they've taken away Cupcake Weekend, right? Now you got to play a conference game in the penultimate regular season game. So when do you rest these guys? I mean, we already know that the SEC is the deepest and the most quality conference top to bottom. We've seen it in the NFL draft. We saw it last year. When was it? A&M's rolling into the final week of the last season unbeaten, and they played the last place team to a 3-point game. That's the depth of the SEC and the reality of it. And we're still talking about a contracted SEC championship game, and we know there's going to be attrition. I mean, by the end of that game, Georgia had 5 starters out for that game, and Kirby Smart's not making any excuses, but there is a reality to the grind of playing in the SEC and playing these road games. I mean, Georgia, well, they had to come from behind to win 6 of their 7 conference games last year, Paul.

0: Which just adds, if one of the, I haven't really heard anybody mention this lately, but the health of the players, as you alluded to, if you add at least one more, you may take the SEC game away, but you're still adding more games to the playoffs.
1: Right, you're adding more games to the playoff, and you know this is why we're talking about a week zero start, the week before Labor Day, instead of where it is right now. Traditionally, it's been after Labor Day. I think there's been some movement to week zero. We've heard Commissioner Sankey say that a lot of the league coaches want there to be two bye weeks for the health and the benefit of the students, and yet if you do that, you're still talking about taking the playoff deep into the postseason if you go 24 teams. So myriad of issues, not one size fits all solution. But Paul, big picture here, we're talking about trying to come up with rules to satisfy 138 different teams in Division I that are at all different levels of income and ability and resources, and that's just not realistic. At some point, you want to say, let's just cut to the chase. We're going to end up with two super conferences. It's not if, it's when. But how quickly do we get there, and how fast can we devise some rules to give the consumer what they want that serves the student-athlete best? Because it is a system of haves and have-nots, and the sooner that we deal with that, instead of this imposter syndrome that group of six schools can win the national championship or can play by the same rules or have the same structure or even the same NIL paywells. That's ridiculous. It's just not realistic.
0: In the short time remaining, all the, you know, what Moorhead has been saying and others, the anarchy, the system run amok, self-governance, breaking away, how much stock do you put in the SEC breaking away?
1: Well, breaking away in the standpoint of forming some rules with hopes that other conferences would follow. Now, we know that the Big Ten and the SEC swing the most weight. We also know that they can't really talk about that, or that would amount to collusion.
0: Right.
1: But I do think the SEC and the Big Ten have a lot of the same standards and have a lot of the same concerns with a lot of these programs out there that may not be reporting their CSC deals, whether you're talking about Miami or Louisville or Texas Tech or any of those programs potentially reported, whatever you might hear out there. The SEC and the Big Ten have the same interest, and I do think that there is something to be said for some standardization of rules that the major conferences could move forward with that I think would put pressure on the Big 12 and the SEC.
0: I mean, Moorhead said yesterday afternoon, we got to enforce these things, but do you see anyone really enforcing the rules to a point where it would be a deterrent?
1: Well, you know, we're going to find out, because Dabo Swinney cut Pete Golding with the goods, and now Golding's saying if anybody comes too hard at him, he's going to talk. And the College Sports Commissioner, CEO Brian Seely, spoke today, and he said, hey, we're hearing all the same stuff you are. The people that are worried about these other programs not reporting their deals properly or moving forward with deals after clearance, come to us. Bring us that information. The CSC says they're ready to act if they have that information.
0: Yeah, that sounds great. But what have they done?
1: Right.
0: In 11 months.
1: Well, in all fairness, this is a very innovative system that didn't even exist a year ago. After talking with Brian Seely today, I do have a lot more confidence in the CSC. I mean, this guy's bright. I think he understands the problems. He identified the centralized issue, though. When you're talking about collegiate athletics and trying to compare it to Major League sports, remember, the Major League Baseball, they have the power. The NFL has the power. The Shield has the power. In collegiate athletics, the schools have the power. So it's very hard to have centralized rules without giving the power to the high, to the entity that's at the top of the food chain.
0: Mike Griff, if always great to see
1: yeah,
0: you.
1: Yeah, lots of sports business to talk about on AJC.com this week. Lots of it, Paul.
0: I bet. That's a good beat, these days. Mike, thank you. We'll continue a few more minutes. The Chancellor of the University of Tennessee joins us next.
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5: This is a Game Nashville Sports Network weather update. Here is your latest Middle Tennessee weather. A 30% chance of showers and thunderstorms is expected Thursday, mainly after 5 p.m., with patchy fog before 7 a.m. and a high near 85. Friday brings a 60% chance of showers and thunderstorms with a high near 82. 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
0: What's happening on campus?
20: Listen, we had almost 70,000 applications this year for our freshman class. It was just, I don't know, every 17-year-old wants to come be a volunteer, I guess.
0: Glad it wasn't that hard back when I was in high school.
20: It's hard to get into now. It's all great. There's a great feeling on campus where, you know, the metrics are that we care about, like student retention, are going up and up and up, and graduation rates, all good. Good for the state of Tennessee.
0: I know these are not easy answers, but you certainly have the data. I mean, what has driven such interest in the school?
20: I think they have a great chancellor, and everyone wants to, you know.
0: I wanted to say that, and I will say it, but I just was curious.
20: You know,
0: It doesn't hurt, though.
20: I think that people sense something's happening there, and this undergraduate student experience, our goal is to be an unparalleled undergraduate experience. So we're working hard at that. And all of our students, for example, they take the Clifton Strengths Finders, and they know their top five strengths, and they have a coach that works with them. So we're really working on personalizing the experience for every student who comes here. And I think parents are seeing that and like, hey, I want to take a chance on Tennessee.
0: I've been in your office. I've been with you at various places on that campus, and I've watched the interaction that you have. And I know every president or chancellor wants to, but you back it up. But when you talk to these young students, what do you learn?
20: You know, I'll tell you what. They give me hope. I teach a class every year with the former governor. We teach a class called Leading with Courage in the Baker School. And these kids, they're tired of all the political negativity. They just want things to be better, and I think they will lead us to a better world, and they give me a lot of confidence in the future, and I love interacting with them. It gives you energy.
0: And not to get political, but there are so many different people who at one time wanted to be part of a college experience, and now there's a lot of scary things. How do you, you have to deal with it. It's reality, but you're saying it doesn't really seem to trickle down to the people that matter most.
20: I know. Well, you know, I think that kids still want it. There's an awful lot of our population still want to go to college. There's a narrative out there like, well, why would you do it? And, you know, does it pay off? I think at Tennessee it does, and student satisfaction says that. But we have to work really hard at paying attention and listening to what parents want and what kids want and what employers want. And we've been working at that. It can't just be a place where they come and they do what we think they need to do. It's got to partly be they come and we do what they're interested in learning. And that's a shift in a culture for a place.
0: And, I mean, it goes without saying that athletics play a role in all that, and the success of athletics at Tennessee is pretty well known. How, forgetting what's on the football field, but how would you describe the impact, the influence on the students that you talk to in terms of where they are in 2026 in enjoying athletics or participating?
20: Well, you know, one of the things we know our students, we have them do a survey every other year on how to what degree do they think they can speak out and express their views. And like the last survey we did was 93% of them feel like they can. So I think we're accomplishing something that other schools aren't in that space. But I think also, you know, we put a big emphasis on, you know, college athletics. And I don't back away from that. It's an important part of the draw. And game days, basketball games, our softball team this year, I mean, those things matter, and they help create a buzz and a sense of community. And so, like, we're going into this next year with three big goals: unparalleled undergraduate experience, high impact research, and best athletic department in the country. That's what we're striving for.
0: And I read something, and that's obviously you run the university, but there's a lot of money, there's a lot of investment on the campus in relation to game day.
20: Yeah, there is. We're investing in a new entertainment district, the Neyland Entertainment District. There'll be a lot of restaurants and places to hang out with friends, not just on game day, but the other 295 days of the year. So we're excited about all of that.
0: Just a minute or two left, but you're an optimist, and you play such an important role, but there's so much negativity in this space. How do you process that and try to keep your head up? Because even though athletics are so great, there's so much doom and gloom connected to it.
20: I know. And, you know, we have a great opportunity right now, I really believe, in spite of the fact that, yeah, it's chaos. And we keep, I think the presidents and chancellors need to step up and own our leadership role in a lot of this. I really do. And I think our group, or our board of directors, wants to do that. We feel like this is our responsibility. But I don't think making incremental changes to an old model is the way to go. And I think there's a lot of positivity in getting to try to create something different and do better at what we're doing. I'm talking national college athletics. You know, that's what we're here talking about. And I'm one of these people that like to act rather than wait to be acted on. And I think that's the biggest frustration right now in college athletics is we're all waiting on something. What are we waiting on? And so that part seems full of opportunity to me rather than something we should fear. But I may see things a little differently.
0: Yeah, you do. Because I had one of your colleagues who's very well respected. I mean, he came in here yesterday and sat there and talked about anarchy. And, I mean, it almost felt like the end of the world as we know it.
20: We have to remember what's at the center of it, student-athlete.
0: Yeah.
20: And here's the thing. If we leave Destin and haven't really taken some action or figured out what is the direction, we will have failed them. And I don't want to fail them. College athletics is too big of a part of our society, not to mention part of a university's community. So we got to keep working at it. And it's an opportunity for us to lead. And I think the SEC in particular, we're talking about that today. We want to find our way forward, I would say, and lead. At least lead the universities that are in this conference.
0: We're unfortunately at the end of the segment. Cannot wait to see you on the Hill. And
20: I look forward to seeing you in the fall. Thanks, Paul.
0: Thanks. Chancellor Donde Plowman from the University of Tennessee. We'll take a short break.
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0: Another day here at the beach. The weather is less stormy, but inside there are plenty of conversations and a great deal of turmoil as we say hello to you. Day two of the SEC spring meetings. A lot of times we chisel it down to two or three things, but there are more things going on than the laundry list that you see on your TV ticker. How would you describe your meetings so far?
1: I mean, they've been very, very productive, but we're just in such a unique time in college sport. You know, I talk about this all the time. There's 39 different state laws regulating college athletics right now. You know, if the NCAA deems a kid ineligible, an institution will just go down to the local judge and try to get an injunction. That's not what we signed up for. So when you think about looking for governance, what we're looking for is structure. And in a world right now that's rapidly went to an unstructured environment. So I think part of the conversations this week with our presidents, chancellors, and our great commissioners, just trying to find what does the ecosystem look like, and we can find structure within that system.
0: And I know that the questions are easy. The answers are not. But how does that happen? How do we get to that point?
1: Well, how did we get to that point?
0: No, how do we get to the next point? I know how we got here.
1: Right. Well, I think part of that is going out, what are our options?
0: Okay.
1: Right? And I think that's what we're diving into. What are the options?
2: Some of it is just sharing and group therapy, but also, like, how are we working through this, and what are the next steps? What are the first steps we need to take when you're trying to solve a massive puzzle? But what is the first step that we can take to actually make some progress?
3: Was a really important part of the trajectory of the university, and so our leadership has understood that Vanderbilt needs to play an active role in Nashville and vice versa for us to accomplish what we want. And so timing is everything, because you're right that the trajectory of the city is just incredible, but Vanderbilt wants to be active in that, right? And I think at times perhaps we had been more on the sidelines, and so just trying to seize every opportunity that we have, and Nashville is a significant one. What had to be made clear is that there would be return on this investment.
0: Okay.
3: And he believed in athletics as a big proponent for increasing awareness about the university and, you know, igniting communities and creating pride and recruiting and retaining students and talented faculty. Like, he understands athletics as an important part of CORE. And so, you know, if you can make the return on investment clear, that's what we did.
0: Yeah, athletic directors, if you go back in history, it used to be ex-football coaches who got kicked upstairs. Then the job became very serious. I mean, people that had to know what they were doing.
2: Yeah.
0: You've got a great background. Now, I just bring this up because I thought of it a second ago. You're starting to see a lot of athletic directors say, you know what, I'm moving on to something else. I mean, I know you're over one of the great programs in the country, but how frustrating is it on a daily basis, even with the great success that Georgia has?
2: Well, this is year six. I've grayed a lot. I think the first time I was on this show in 21, there was no gray hair, so
0: no.
2: That's come in. But honestly, I love it. I embrace every day, because at the end of the day, there's challenges that about this job, but it's still – working with student-athletes, working with coaches, working with staff, getting to compete. You know, right now in the middle of, we've got a track team competing at regionals. I've got a golf team that's about to compete, and I've got a baseball regional series. And those moments, those experiences are still bringing me joy. So even throughout all the chaos, I'm still having fun and enjoying what I do.
0: When there were not many believers, how did you keep the faith and get other people to buy in?
3: You know, I felt like if Vanderbilt gave itself an opportunity, great things would happen. Couldn't guarantee you exactly what it would look like, but I did believe if we invested, we would see the fruits of those labor. All you want to do is give yourself a chance to compete, you know, but you have to invest to do that. And so it was not easy. But I did feel confident that if we would continue investing, be clear on our vision, have alignment, have the right people in place, we would give ourselves a chance. And that's all you can ask for.
4: As we've been going through the historical transition from Coach Saban to Coach DeBoer, I think one of the things that was, we've had a lot of really good moments so far. We've had some challenging moments, too. Nobody will disagree with that. At the same time, too, I think one of the critical things as we go through this transition, Paul, is to make sure we have stability through it. And Coach DeBoer has had great success as a head football coach throughout his career. You look at the landscape that we're in right now. I don't think the idea of having a new head football coach or basketball coach or swimming coach every 2 to 3 years is a good thing for any organization, any program. And so we've been proud of the way he's taken on the challenge. We've been recruiting at a very high level. We've won some really good games, and we've had some games we've got to get better at. And so as we looked at that, looked at the market, we thought the right decision for our football program, for our university, was to make sure he stayed as our football coach for many years to come, and that's the steps we've taken.
0: And what got a lot of chatter is the back end of it. And I realize in a negotiation, it can't be a one-way street. There has to be two parts of it. But at some point, what do you process knowing that at the back end of that contract, if it is shorter than you want, that is an enormous amount of money to have to deal with.
4: It absolutely is. And so what we're going to do is, we know during the coming years, we believe we're going to win a lot of games and have a lot of great experiences. We also know that at some point there'll be a speed bump. And I think you've seen it from us, Paul. You and I've been on the show talking about it before. Don't listen to the noise.
0: Right.
4: Just make sure you're doing everything you can to stay focused on the task at hand, which is the recruitment, development, retention of the young men in our program.
5: You know, there was a lot of conversation around a certain candidate. I don't know if it ever came up on your show or not.
0: Never.
5: But, you know, John was somebody we talked to the very first week we had an opening, and he actually played at Kentucky when I worked there 20 years ago.
0: Interesting.
5: We had played them in the bowl game the year before in 24. And when he was at Tulane, and had a chance to reconnect. And so, I was aware of John. I'd followed his career. And, you know, what he did at Troy, taking a place that had been kind of moribund, and two straight conference championships, and then goes to Tulane and plays for another two, goes to CFP. You know, the guy just, his teams don't beat themselves. You start digging in, and you know, the way he talks, the way he looks at things, it became obvious this is a guy that is going to succeed at a high level. And we're, you know, he's done a great job with the Gator Nation since he's been in Gainesville, and his engagement goes back to what I was talking about, his relatability. The job's not too big for him. And at a place like Florida, in any sport, any position, you're going to be following somebody at some point who did a really good job.
4: Right.
5: And obviously, Coach Spurrier and Coach Meyer are that with Gator football. And John has embraced them, but he's not intimidated. Much like Todd Golden isn't intimidated by Billy Donovan's legacy, he's trying to build off of it. And I see a lot of the similarities in John.

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19: Carolina Hurricanes, they're one win away from the Stanley Cup final appearance. I'm Q Myers. Carolina got the 4-0 victory over Montreal in Game 4. Now have a 3-1 series lead. The winner of the series will take on the Vegas Golden Knights. They swept the Avalanche, earning their third trip to the Stanley Cup Finals in 9 seasons. Game 5 is coming up Friday from Carolina. Puck drops at 8 p.m. Eastern Times. In the NFL, Super Bowl 50 MVP Von Miller said on Wednesday he is for sure playing for somebody in 2026, and that he's already lobbied Denver Broncos head coach Sean Payton for his former team to sign him. He said, I don't want to pat myself on the back, but at 37 years old, I can still roll out of bed and still rush the quarterback. I'm still a great guy in the locker room. I bring great energy. I make sure everybody is ready to go. In Green Bay, Josh Jacobs was released from jail Wednesday after his arrest on several domestic violence charges pending further investigation. The Brown County District Attorney's Office announced that the investigation remains open and ongoing. They said our office has requested additional investigation as there is a reason to believe that additional evidence may exist that would impact whether criminal charges are appropriate and what charges would be issued. Also, in the NBA, Adam Silver says the NBA will implement an AI automated system to review calls. Commissioner Silver was a guest on the Pat McAfee show. The NBA has warned Spurs Victor Wembanyama for violating media access rules. Wemby bypassed the media obligations after Game 5 on Tuesday night. And the Lakers, they informed more than a dozen employees Wednesday they are being laid off as part of a reorganization under new franchise leadership, a source familiar with the situation told ESPN. For more scores and analysis, check out ESPN.com and the all-new ESPN app. Coming up, more Game Night with Emmett Golden and me, Q Myers, here on ESPN Radio and the all-new ESPN app.
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0: Another day here at the beach. The weather is less stormy, but inside there are plenty of conversations and a great deal of turmoil as we say hello to you. Day two of the SEC spring meetings. And a couple of years ago, even before Texas was officially in the SEC, about a month and a half before, this gentleman sitting next to me, Chris Del Conte, came up here and dropped a bomb on this place when he was sitting with his friend Joe Castiglione, saying that the OU-Texas game, I don't know your exact words, but we made the most out of it, even though you didn't really say what we tried to get you to say. But it was a great introduction to you, though.
1: Well, we were just discussing that rivalry. I don't think you had seen that rivalry yet, and we know your affinity for the Iron Bowl, which is a great rivalry. I was just saying this is one that is equally as special.
0: Well, it was interpreted as if you had said it was...
1: You interpreted it that way. Well, I was just saying.
0: I just said that you're not even in the SEC yet, and already you're coming in here like all Longhorns do, horns first.
1: That was not the case, but yes, a Longhorn does come in horns first. I, on the other hand, was just saying, have you been in that rivalry? You said no, and I said, it's pretty special.
0: And I will confirm it lived up.
1: It lived up. It's a state fair.
0: Yeah,
1: that game. It's incredible.
0: No, listen. I was giving you a hard time, but there's not much that we have been disappointed with the addition of Texas to this league, and I know it's been great for you as well.
1: Oh, it's been awesome. We're so excited for the opportunity. It's the best league in college athletics, top to bottom, and it's been enjoyable.
0: Well, let's talk a little bit about what has been going on here, Chris, because a lot of times we chisel it down to two or three things, but there are more things going on than the laundry list that you see on your TV ticker. How would you describe your meetings so far?
1: I mean, they've been very, very productive, but we're just in such a unique time in college sport. You know, I talk about this all the time. There's 39 different state laws regulating college athletics right now. If the NCAA deems a kid ineligible, an institution will just go down to the local judge and try to get an injunction. That's not what we've signed up for. So when you think about looking for governance, what we're looking for is structure. And in a world right now that's rapidly went to an unstructured environment. So I think part of the conversations this week with our presidents, chancellors, our great commissioners, just trying to find what does the ecosystem look like, and we can find structure within that system.
0: And I know that the questions are easy. The answers are not. But how does that happen? How do we get to that point?
1: Well, how did we get to that point?
0: No, how do we get to the next point? I know how we got here.
1: Right. Well, I think part of that is going out, what are our options?
0: Okay.
1: Right? And I think that's what we're diving into. What are the options? And that's those are the conversations. So here are the options. Right in the middle of those meetings, Senator Cantwell Cruz bill came through. And that was, okay, that was a welcome addition to at least welcome support to providing some clarity. But I think we have to look at that. If that does not pass the Senate and the House, then what's next? And I think that's what we have to be prepared for, is what is next.
0: And on that, I just talked to one of the people that the co-sponsors of that bill, in addition to Cantwell and Cruz, and they feel fairly optimistic, but we've heard that before about a myriad of things. Assuming it doesn't get through in short term and try predicting Congress, you might as well just go to a casino. What's the answer?
1: That's what the discussions are for, because I think at the end of the day, it's easy for me to say, here's what my suggestion is. You have 16 institutions in a room with great presidents, and chancellors are very bright, and said, okay, what does it look like? And that's what the whole weekend's been about, is trying to find what is next. Hope is not a strategy. And what we have to come forward is, okay, if this doesn't take place, here are the ramifications, and here's what we should do. And then those are the ramifications if we do those things. And that's what the weekend's been all about. This whole week's been about those meetings.
0: And we had a president here yesterday, Jerry Moorhead, very well respected at Georgia, saying he feels like we are in anarchy right now in college athletics. We got there quickly, or maybe it's been building for some time. You've been part of it. I'm not blaming you. You've been a very prominent athletic director at a number of schools. Is there a way to work through this without the system breaking?
1: I believe so. There's a book. I always go back to history repeats itself. There's a book called The Big Time. And in 1972, with the advent of the start of Title IX, antitrust and free agency in baseball, the advent of television, what looked like. In 83, we had the Oklahoma-Georgia suit with television. Sure. We've had this periods of time where we can go back and study what took place there. The difference, this all happened in such a short time frame. We always had rules and regulations within the NCAA that we could at least work our way through. Now, the NCAA, they blame the NCAA. The NCAA is us. Right. We wrote the rules. We voted them in. The difference is we broke the rules and we lawyered up to fight the rules that we broke as institutions. So now we're saying, what can we do? And Dr. Moorhead is saying, here's an option.
0: Right.
1: And we had to look deeply in that option. And that's what the discussions are taking place right now is, okay, this is an option. And what are the ramifications of this option? Here's the options of congressional help. Anytime you go to Congress for help or looking for a narrow antitrust exemption, I think the most important thing coming out of Congress is a narrow antitrust exemption to help us govern the rules that we have on the books. Because when you have chaos, as you described, there's 39 different state laws interpreting what they want for their localized institution. In NIL, that space we're in right now, there's also different state laws for NIL, relatively to what our state is, to where Georgia, to Florida, to Canada, to Canada, might as well be Canada, California. Everyone is in a different way of looking what that looks like, and that is not what we're ever signed up for or what we're used to.
0: A few more minutes with Chris Del Conte, the athletic director at the University of Texas. Just the football season is around the corner, and I know that there's so much optimism. Your job is to manage, not to coach. But just talk for a moment about Steve Sarkisian and the attention that this program gets and what it means.
1: Well, you know, there's a saying in Texas. It's the winning traditions, the University of Texas, shall not be entrusted to the timid nor the weak. And that embodies the entire athletic program. Last year, we talked about the great hype. I mean, everyone forgets we lost 13 kids to the NFL.
0: Right.
1: The previous year, 12. Those 25 kids, you start to look at what we had coming back, and the hype was there. And I'm really so proud of Arch because he was under extreme scrutiny. They had written him off. And to watch that person just persevere and move forward, especially in the world of social media and what that looks like. Coach Sarkisian has tremendous culture. Every single time, regardless if it's this year, next year, or three previous years, Texas is back. I mean, we have a bullseye on the on our chest because it's Texas.
0: Right.
1: And our job is to live up to those expectations. And when you don't, people, they come crashing down. And then that's the job is tough because I'm running an enterprise based on people's passion. Rational people become irrational when it comes to their passion. And you got to love that. And that's what makes the engine go.
0: We do. And we always love talking to you. Hope to see you very soon. Thank you, Chris Del Conte, joining us from the University of Texas. We'll go from Austin to Tuscaloosa right here. The athletic director at Alabama is next.
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0: enough.
1: Because as we continue here in Destin, that hotel about to see a lot of people depart, at least some already, coaches. And but the ADs remain, the chancellors and presidents remain, and the real business will get done. Greg Byrne joining us. Always great to see you. And I would feel remiss if I didn't ask a question that has been a topic on our program for a couple of weeks now.
2: I have no idea what that would be, Paul.
1: And that was the recent decision to extend or reward. I'm not sure what the exact phrase is anymore. Kalen DeBoer, everyone has read, heard, and realized, and he's acknowledged that he could have gone to the University of Michigan. That's not the issue. The issue is how did you deal with it? And what did you process in making that decision?
2: Yeah, obviously it's a group effort. Regular communication with our president, Peter Moeller, and then also our board of trustees. As we've been going through the historical transition from Coach Saban to Coach DeBoer, I think one of the things that was we've had a lot of really good moments so far. We've had some challenging moments, too. Nobody will disagree with that. At the same time, too, I think one of the critical things as we go through this transition, Paul, is to make sure we have stability through it. And Coach DeBoer has had great success as a head football coach throughout his career. You look at the landscape that we're in right now, I don't think the idea of having a new head football coach or basketball coach or swimming coach every 2 to 3 years is a good thing for any organization, any program. And so we've been proud of the way he's taken on the challenge. We've been recruiting at a very high level. We've won some really good games, and we've had some games we've got to get better at. And so as we looked at that, looked at the market, we thought the right decision for our football program, for our university, was to make sure he stayed as our football coach for many years to come, and that's the steps we've taken.
1: And what got a lot of chatter is the back end of it. And I realize in a negotiation, it can't be a one-way street. There has to be two parts of it. But at some point, what do you process knowing that at the end, at the back end of that contract, if it is shorter than you want, that is an enormous amount of money to have to deal with.
2: It absolutely is. And so what we're going to do is we know during the coming years, we believe we're going to win a lot of games and have a lot of great experiences. We also know that at some point there'll be a speed bump. And I think you've seen it from us, Paul. You and I've been on the show talking about it before. Don't listen to the noise.
1: Right.
2: Just make sure you're doing everything you can to stay focused on the task at hand, which is the recruitment, development, retention of the young men in our program. And that's what we're going to be focused on. That's what we can control. You can't really control a lot of the other narratives and noise out there, so you keep your head down when things are good and not pay attention too much to the noise. You keep your head down and work when things aren't going as well, and work and control the things you can. That's what we're going to continue to do.
1: We've heard a lot about your process because it was sudden and immediate. You knew Coach Saban might leave, but nobody knew for sure. We know all that.
2: That's what we're going to continue to do.
1: We've heard a lot about your process because it was sudden and immediate. You knew Coach Saban might leave, but nobody knew for sure. We know all that. But this was a little different.

0: that's the reality. What you do is you deal with what the what you can control that time. We knew where things were in the marketplace. We knew where our belief in Coach DeBoer. And those were the things we were focused on and trying to make sure we kept him as our coach for many years to come. And I think he has given us every indication that he wants to be at Alabama. And we've given him obviously every indication that we wanted to be the coach for many years to come.
1: You also extended the basketball coach, who has certainly improved the product dramatically.
0: He has. Nate's done an outstanding job. You know, I get to be around them some. This is my last year on the men's basketball committee, so I'll get to be around them more in the future. He's got really good kids inside the program, and the kids believe in him. You've seen the retention of our kids at a very solid level in today's world, and our team gets better every year. And the historical success we're having right now, we don't want to take for granted. We've continued to invest in our program. It's a priority for us, and really proud of the job that Nate's done to put us in a great spot with our men's basketball program.
1: There was a lot of noise during the season about Bediako and decisions that had to be made. And, I mean, at the time, they seemed like the end of the world. Now, since then, so many things have happened at other programs that it almost makes it look minor.
0: Yeah, I mean, your question's good, okay? We spent a lot of time talking about Charles. Charles is a really good young man. We advised him strongly not to leave. When he did, he did leave.
1: Okay.
0: And then we started doing research on how many high-level EuroLeague players are playing, which is above the G League, which is above major college basketball. We looked at how many kids are out there that have played in the G League. And the biggest bright line that everybody was, you know, use a Pete Thamel line here, clutching their pearls over, was that he had signed a two-way contract. We said, and I said very directly, that when the time came that to make a decision on this, if this helps us get us legislation where there's consistency and eligibility, we will be the first school to sign up for it. And now, all of a sudden, you've seen a lot more of that. The reality is, when you're at Alabama, we get a lot of attention for decisions that we make. Every once in a while, you talk about us on the air, Paul. And so we knew it would gain attention. And we actually thought it was the right thing for Charles. We thought it was the right thing for our basketball program. And we also thought it was the right thing from an eligibility standpoint if it could move things forward. Obviously, when I said that last part, that didn't get as much attention. It was the other part that did. But I want to give the NCAA credit, and I'm hopeful that this will allow that. We've still seen a lot of schools sign EuroLeague players since then.
1: Yeah.
0: And we've seen, you know, 23, 24-year-old freshmen coming in. That's not good for college basketball, and we hope this will create some structure that will be good long-term for the game.
1: There are two things that have happened that I'm curious about, because I've seen you, but I haven't really talked to you about it. One, the commissioner of the SEC came out, with a statement an amicus brief and defending the NCAA case. And secondly, and I just looked over there and saw Blake Topmeyer. You did an interview with him, going somewhat against the norm, at least at the time it seemed like the norm, with the SEC championship game. I interpreted that as very unique for somebody who's always been aligned with the league to step out. Could you address those two issues?
0: Well, so if I'm understanding the first one right, I'm sure you're talking about Greg Sankey's affidavit and with the Bediako situation. That did surprise us. I've told Greg that. Greg and I have had a solid relationship, and he's got a tough job to do. Obviously, I got to do what's right for the University of Alabama, and that's what my primary focus has been and will continue to be. At times, you're going to have disagreements. That's part of it. It's healthy to be able to have an environment where you can discuss those things. And obviously, we were a little taken back that there are so many eligibility cases out there. We hope there's consistency in how they're approached. I think that's important. From the championship game, I got to be honest. I thought it was more of a I'd seen Kirby talk a little bit about it. Seen Lane talk a little bit about it. See your previous guest, Chris Del Conte, talk about it. And I really didn't even remember saying a whole lot about it other than just saying, you know, I think as we are evolving into our space and the world that we're in, we have to be open-minded to what it looks like. The impact of the SEC championship game, which is a great historical game for our conference,

0: It has changed. There's no doubt about that. We need to look at it as part of the entire calendar and the entire season of what that is. I probably should have done a better job of saying that at the time. Funny story where words matter, right? A couple days later, when the story comes out, I'm in Indianapolis in an elevator coming down the elevator, and a guy gets in and says, "Hey, man, you're all over the news." I said, "For what?" I didn't know. And he said, "You said something about the SEC championship game." And right as we're getting out of the elevator, I said, "Yeah, but other people have talked about it too." And we walk out. There's a bank of televisions in the bar right by the elevator, and Colin Cowherd's show is on, and my name is over every television there. And I'm like, I guess it's gotten some attention because maybe I said it the right way. But we just have to look at holistically from postseason to regular season to when does camp start. The recruiting calendars, heaven forbid we look at how it impacts academics and understand and look at it holistically. And I know we're trying to do that, and we're going to continue to do what we think is right, obviously, for Alabama, but also do what's right for college football.
1: We've talked a lot about the two most prominent sports in terms of attention. You've got a busy weekend in Tuscaloosa. You've got baseball Friday, softball tomorrow.
0: We're in Oklahoma City with softball tomorrow, which is great. Back in the World Series again, Murph has done such a wonderful job with our softball program. Baseball's hosting a regional. We want the number 7 overall seed. So we've got to go take care of business task at hand. And if we're fortunate enough there, maybe we'll have a chance to be at home again next weekend. I'm really proud of the job that we've been, Rob Vaughn, our baseball coach, has been doing. And men's and women's track and field just finished second in the SECs. So we're very fortunate. We've got a lot of our teams performing at a very high level. We're proud of all of our kids and coaches.
1: Greg Byrne, thanks always.
0: Thanks, Paul. Good to see you. Yes, sir. Roll Tide.
1: Greg Byrne, the athletic director at the University of Alabama. Much more to come as we continue here from the beach.
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6: Here is your latest Middle Tennessee weather. Thursday brings a 30% chance of showers and thunderstorms after 5 p.m. Patchy fog clears before morning, high near 85 with light wind. Thursday night remains mostly cloudy with a low around 66. Friday sees a 60% chance of showers and possible thunderstorms after 1 p.m. high near 82. 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

0: We are back here at Miramar Beach. That is a football that should be waterlogged by now. It's been there for about 48 hours. Welcome back to the show. A couple athletic directors, Del Conte and Greg Byrne. And we actually mentioned Blake Topmeyer in the Byrne interview, the story he had with Byrne a couple of months ago that apparently made big news, according to Greg Byrne. And I want to ask you about a story that appeared in today's print edition of USA Today about you, about Lane Kiffin. You have been down there. You've been in a lot of places, but just sort out the Kiffin conundrum for all of us, because you know, he says one thing, then he talks to you and acts like, what's going on here? I mean, it's just fairly typical Lane Kiffin behavior, isn't it?
1: He has, it's as I wrote in one story, he has main character energy to the max. Lane is the star of his show. I think his Ole Miss exit still weighs heavily on his mind, and the blowback and vitriol that I think naturally caused, but I do think it got to Lane. And I think rationally he can understand why Ole Miss's administration and Ole Miss fans reacted the way they did. But it's one thing to understand that rationally. It's another thing to deal with the emotions of that. And as we all know, he created the situation. Yeah. He chose to go to LSU. He tried to have it both ways and coach the playoff and still take the job. And it didn't work for him. But now I think he's dealing with the fallout of that. And it sure does seem like he spends as much time, if not more, talking about his last job as he does his current one. Part of that might be because of the questions we all ask him.
0: And Blake, I don't need to tell you, since you covered the Tennessee Bee, but it seemed like that controversy just ended yesterday or the day before. At some point, I realized that Ole Miss fans are obsessed with it, but I was in a session today with a group of SEC sponsors and fans, and that's all they wanted to talk about too. And I just wonder, like, how long and how much more can be said about the same guy who's you tell me. I mean,
1: we'll find new ways to say it. But yeah. No, I think some of it will die down after that September 19th right. game in Oxford. I think until that game, this is going to be a story that doesn't go away. Okay. And I think in some ways, rightfully so, because we had not seen that before. We had not seen a coach make the college football playoff with a team that, I mean, we just saw it. They had a chance to contend for the national championship. Lane told me he thinks if he had been allowed to coach the playoff that they would have made the national championship game.
0: That's funny, because he told me about 10 years ago that had he been allowed to coach in the national championship game against Clemson, Alabama. It's amazing how
1: the world
0: history
1: according
0: repeats
1: to Lane.
0: Itself.
1: Yeah, he's undefeated in hypothetical games. But no.
0: But he's also undefeated in not being in big games when he should have been.
1: True. But I think until that Week 3 game happens, that is going to be the game of the regular season. And you remember that scene in Neyland when he went back, and it wasn't even the first time he'd been back. He had gone back as Alabama's offensive coordinator. Right. But then when he went back to Neyland as the Ole Miss coach in 2021, that was over a decade after he left. Now, Tennessee fans are a unique level of passionate, shall we say. But that night, as you recall, Tennessee fans trashed their own field with debris, and Lane Kiffin wound up getting hit by a yellow golf ball that he still possesses to this day. So that was sort of the precedent for the scene of a Lane Kiffin return. I'm not sure if Ole Miss fans can top that. It's a smaller stadium. I don't know that they can match the level of passion and vitriol that Tennessee fans have at times, but it could come close to that.
0: So, Blake, you've covered this guy a long time. You know him, and everyone has a different opinion. And most of the media are just kind of mesmerized by him because maybe they just don't know any better. You do. When you sit across from him and you hear all these, I don't want to call it psychobabble excuses, but I'm just not smart enough to come up with anything other than what deals with psychology. I mean, what are you thinking in your mind? I know you're trying to keep track of, you know, what he said, what's true, what's not, what's a blatant lie, what's a bold-faced lie, and what's just a small lie. Mm-hmm. But how do you do all that with a straight face?
1: At times, it can be difficult. it is, as you know, it is a one of a kind experience to sit across from him in an interview, because he will engage with thoughts and questions and narratives that, frankly, a lot of other coaches wouldn't. And on the one hand, that makes him more interesting than your average coach. It makes him a more interesting interview. On the other hand, that can be a test at times to make sure that your jaw stays attached and doesn't fall off. Like when he says things, like he told me when he left Ole Miss for LSU, he tried out a line of, well, didn't everybody win? Didn't everybody come away a winner? And it's like, well, wait a second, Lane. Like all those Ole Miss fans who wanted to build you a statue and loved you and were chanting your name, I don't think they felt like they won, particularly in that moment. It doesn't feel good to be left by someone.
0: But when he said that, because I've talked to somebody who also talked to him, and while he does that, didn't everybody win, isn't there like a knife in Pete Golding's back when he says something along the lines of, he wouldn't have gotten the job, he's never gotten a head coaching job and probably wouldn't have without me, so he won too.
1: He does say that.
0: Oh, okay. Just curious.
1: He does say that. But here's the thing, Paul. The deal with Lane is, a lot of times what he says is true,
0: absolutely,
1: has some level of truth to it. He is right when he says, what other SEC program would have hired Pete Golding last December? Probably as a head coach, not as a defensive coordinator.
0: The answer is zero.
1: The answer is zero. And so he is correct when he says that. The difference is, a lot of people wouldn't say the quiet part out loud, and Lane does. Now, we did see a different version of him in the theater room here at the meetings this week. I think someone, I don't know who, had maybe gotten in his ear, pulled him in, and he was on his best behavior in an 8-minute interview earlier this week. And for the first time this month, I found him to be pretty boring.
0: Yeah,
1: and that.
0: Well, I think he's mostly boring in interviews, but an occasional, you know, stream of comedy. Before you go, the best interview I've seen you do in a while is actually with somebody who is trustworthy and shoots straight and doesn't try to con people, and that's Mike Elko.
1: Mm-hmm. Mm-hmm. Yeah, he was holding court yesterday in a room full of reporters because he was asked numerous times what his opinion should be on the playoff size, and he said, A, I don't know why you care what my opinion is, because my opinion doesn't matter. B, he said, I have no power. And C, and this is what I thought was most interesting, I asked him, should coaches matter? Should coaches' opinions on the size of the playoff matter? And he said, no, not really. And he said, we're all very self-interested. We all just want what is best for us. And that goes beyond the coaches, right? The conferences want what's best for the conferences. The conference commissioners want what's best for their league. The television networks want what's best for their very own television network. And I thought Mike Elko's comments were straight to the point of the matter. Whether it be the playoff, whether it be governance of college sports, whatever the issue is, everybody just thinks about what is best for themselves.
0: Right.
1: And that's true. I don't see an easy solve to that. But, yeah, when I was in College Station spending time there with him and others around the program, I can tell you I think the mood and the energy – is pretty high around Texas A&M. Now, they do have some battered Aggie syndrome still from over the years. They've seen this film before. Kevin Sumlin rose up for 1 year with Johnny Manziel.
0: Right.
1: Jimbo Fisher rose up, had a brief moment in the sun, then got too close to it and incinerated. So I do think there is a little bit of caution, but I think the mood around there is that this time feels a little bit different. And I got to say, maybe I'm being duped. Maybe they'll fall on their face this year. But I kind of believe that there might be some more substance to this time.
0: Blake Topmeyer, fantastic conversation. We won't be the last time we discuss these subjects. Many thanks.
1: Enjoy it, Paul.
0: Blake Topmeyer from USA Today. We'll take a short break, and we are coming right back.
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0: Hey, welcome back. A lot of big games coming up. The baseball regional start on Friday. Texas, A&M, Georgia among the teams you'll see as the first round of the tournament gets underway. John Talty is with us from CBS as we continue here. A couple of ADs and Blake and now John. And John, I mean, everybody's latching on to various things, and they always do at these meetings, and then the coaches leave and things change afterwards. What do you think we're going to know when this whole thing is over, if anything?
1: It's a great question. Will we know anything? I mean, I was very struck by what Mike Elko talked about yesterday of kind of like our voices don't really matter. People are just going to act out of self-interest. And we spend a lot of time talking about these things, and we're not even the decision makers. So we talk to coaches a lot about these, what playoff format do you want? And they're like, doesn't really matter because we don't really matter anyway in that scheme of things. So that's always, I thought that was very honest, which I appreciated. Obviously, you know, the bill that came out today, I think is a lot of people are talking about that and what that means and all these different things. But I mean, frankly, I feel like we've gotten good, honest perspectives from people. But at the end of the week, do I feel like we would have accomplished a lot? I mean, I think it's very in question. But I feel like I've been on your show in the past, Paul, here we have this exact same conversation.
0: Well, no, because as everyone knows who's watching or listening, the presidents make the decisions.
1: Sure.
0: And quite frankly, they don't really care what the football coaches think.
1: And the football coaches have said that, and they know that. And I think the most telling example, if we go back a year, last year we're here, and there's a lot of talk about playoff, and then the 8-9 debate that I think we talked about for a decade, It doesn't happen. And then there's another vote, which the coaches are involved during fall camp, and they pass it to 9 when the coaches have been pretty strongly against that move to 9. So we've seen that play out where they'll make decisions without necessarily the coaches being on board. And I think they realize that. And the coaches have talked this week about some of the frustration of moving to 9 games without the playoff expanding the way they expected it to.
0: Yesterday, Jerry Moorhead sat where you sit right now and talked about there's anarchy here and we have to do something about it. He acknowledged that the college athletics is actually in worse shape today than a year ago when the House settlement went into effect immediately after we left here. And he talked about anarchy. He talked about the bills in Congress, self-governance, as if the league will hold, if the league goes in that direction, they will hold cheaters responsible. I don't know if anybody believes that. Do you?
1: Well, there was a time, Paul, you I'm sure remember this, early 2000s and previous, the SEC used to have a former FBI investigator investigating things. And that came up in the Albert Means case, which was a huge deal involving multiple SEC teams. And at a certain point, they realized, why are we holding ourselves to a higher standard than the rest of college football? Why are we investigating ourselves? And there was this kind of unspoken, don't turn on each other, we are one league. Now, I think that's a great ideal to, if they're not going to do it, then we will. But if the SEC starts penalizing or holding its own teams to a higher standard than the rest of college football, and they're still under that system, they're going to be at a disadvantage, and no program is going to want to be at a disadvantage compared to the rest of college football. We've seen that play out a million times of all these different rules that people try to do. So I like the ideal behind it, but it seems a bit unrealistic to me in some ways.
0: Well, 9 years after Albert Means, Cam Newton happened, the SEC investigated it and decided to punish Cam Newton, who only had a Heisman at stake and a national championship at stake. And their resolution was I think he had to miss one series of a practice.
1: Right, exactly. You're not going to want to deprive your universities from having a chance to win a national championship. But what I think the broader point, Paul, is it speaks to the frustration that there is right now where they feel like these rules are not being enforced. It's causing these major problems. And if they're not going to do it, then we need to do it. And you heard there's been a lot of frustration this week with the CSC and unintended consequences of things. And, you know, I'm sure the ADs that you're talking to this week are, you know, vocalizing that, and that's been building for a while, and I don't think that there is a magic fix, but certainly there is a lot of frustration and hope that there will be a fix.
0: In terms of the actually on the field coaching, and I realize this isn't media days, but the coaches do occasionally get asked about their teams. I mean, have you been able to pick up anything that is surprising in terms of what may or may not happen on the field?
1: No, and what's so unique about this event, and I talked to people about this after the fact, is that we talk very little about football. You know, you've got basketball coaches like John Calipari and Mark Pope just kind of wandering around the hotel. No one's bothering them. It's just a very, like, you know, a couple of months from now, we'd all be hammering them with questions about their teams. And here, for whatever reason, like, we only get stuck on asking about issues questions. And so there's very little actual stuff. But I think what's interesting, I was, you know, earlier in a scrum talking to Pete Golding, and, like, he was asked about, there's a lot going on of Ole Miss, but also specifically, like, that Ole Miss game versus LSU coming up. Like, what do you mean? How do you get excited about that? How do you manage around that? So there were some specific game talks, I think, but broadly speaking, there's not a lot of, like, team-specific stuff. If there is, it's just like, we're looking good. We hope that when we get back to campus, we'll be able to figure out some things. The usual coach speak cliches.
0: I mean, obviously Lane Kiffin is usually the center. I mean, without Nick Saban, there isn't that rock star that walks in there. Kirby Smart should be.
1: Yeah.
0: But he doesn't really want to wear that. So you obviously were in the Kiffin scrum yesterday. How would you describe that rather bizarre 8 or 9 minutes?
1: Well, I think if you're expecting a rock star with Lane and it's in a big group, you're not getting him. You know, I think he is a rock star on social media. I think he can be uncomfortable in those kind of settings, a little bit more introverted than I think the average fan knows, and that comes through in these group settings where he can be quiet. I think he's less, I won't say less confident, but if some of them comes off as less confident than he does in some of these one-on-ones or on social media, of course. So if you were expecting him to walk in like he's the biggest guy in the world, that's not really his in-person interactions. I thought out of the coaches, Kirby was very good yesterday. Yeah. I thought Mike Elko was great, very confident. Sarkisian's confident. So there are some big names. I think Kirby is really moving into that kind of elder statesman role that I think Nick Saban had, where you can tell he's getting more and more comfortable talking about the issues, which I think is important.
0: And speaking of Kirby Smart, we'll talk to his boss, Josh Brooks, coming up in just a moment. John Talty, thank you very much. Quick break. We're back to the beach after 1 hour. The three more to go.

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0: Second hour is live from the Hilton in Sandestin. I've never figured this place out. Everybody talks about going to Destin. It's actually called Sandestin, but officially we're in Miramar Beach. So you figure it out. I'm tired of that puzzle. Welcome back to the program. Josh Brooks joins us, and I'm sure he's tired of a lot of puzzles that he's heard all week long. Josh, it seems like a lot of sound and fury signifying nothing. I realize you're a participant, but what have you gleaned from these meetings so far?
1: You know, I think there's always progress, and there's good things to be learned from it and how we're progressing through the chaotic times that we're in. But, you know, some of it is just sharing and group therapy, but also, like, how are we working through this and what are the next steps? What are the first steps we need to take when you're trying to solve a massive puzzle? But what is the first step that we can take to actually make some progress?
0: Yeah, athletic directors, if you go back in history, there used to be ex-football coaches who got kicked upstairs. Then the job became very serious. I mean, people that had to know what they were doing. Yeah. You've got a great background. Now, I just bring this up because I thought of it a second ago. You're starting to see a lot of athletic directors say, you know what, I'm moving on to something else. I mean, yeah. I know you're over one of the great programs in the country, but how frustrating is it on a daily basis, even with the great success that Georgia has?
1: Well, this is year six. I've grayed a lot. I think the first time I was on the show in 21, there was no gray hair, so no. That's come in. But honestly, I love it. I embrace every day because at the end of the day, there's challenges that about this job, but it's still – working with student athletes, working with coaches, working with staff, getting to compete. You know, right now in the middle of, we've got a track team competing at regionals. I've got a golf team that's about to compete, and I've got a baseball regional series. And those moments, those experiences are still bringing me joy. So even throughout all the chaos, I'm still having fun and enjoying what I do.
0: And, I mean, it's almost cliche now to talk about where we are. And we can't blame you. I mean, you've only been in the show
1: a couple
0: years.
1: Yeah, blame everybody that came before me.
0: I'm just trying to, I find it somewhat humorous that some of the people who are talking about it have been part of this for a long time, so I'm going to blame them. But, I mean, I realize that everybody is trying to work through it. But your boss, Jerry Moorhead, said here yesterday, I think we're in worse shape than we were a year ago when we thought we had solved all the problems.
1: I think there were some elements of the settlement that we thought would solve some problems, but I think people have just kind of worked around it, and we haven't – I don't know if we've empowered CSC enough to really enforce what we put out there. And that process, learning through how we have reacted to the settlement with CSC, there's a lot of growing pains, and I think we're going through those pains right now. But I think we're all in search of some normalcy through now what's almost been a year post-settlement.
0: We say all this because it sounds like this is just a terrible place and nobody's enjoying it, but I was on your campus twice last year for the Alabama game and the Texas game, and you could have fooled me if fans were not enjoying the experience. And I know that that's the other side of it that I think sometimes people in spots like this don't accept and embrace, because I want you to talk about that, because you're in the people business. You're trying to get people to show up.
1: I think, you know, obviously viewership is strong in our league. Attendance is strong. The excitement's there. I think there are some things that we still need to protect, and I think what's gotten lost in this transfer portal era is not, you know, when the teams turn over so much, the continuity, it hurts the fans. It hurts me because, you know, I love seeing our student-athletes progress from that freshman year to the senior year, so you hate losing that. But I think our fans are obviously enjoying the product. But I do think one of the things we've talked about a little bit, and I know the Big Ten, they've come out and talked about a little bit, is how do we, in this settlement, could we carve out a way to where you could reward players for staying? And kind of like the NBA with the bird rights, to where you're able to, you know, share more revenue with someone who stays and then not hit your cap as hard. I've always been a proponent of that. I think that would help with continuity of rosters. And everyone would love it to see, you know, no one has a problem with a third or fourth year person that's been in one school getting more but then hitting the cap less. So I think that's one element when we talk about how do we propose something that could be positive, generate more revenue for student athletes, but also help continuity. I think that'd be a big thing, is to talk about that.
0: Kirby Smart's one of the few coaches that I've heard, you know, talk about the broader athletic department and the concern for all the other sports. And that's your job, is to manage all those, even if they don't bring in the kind of money that football is. Concern would be obvious. You have to be concerned when you know where we are. But how do you manage all that in this environment?
1: Yeah, you know, look, I love all 21 sports. I'm tracking the Learfield Cup every day and seeing how we're going to finish, aiming to be top 10 this year. But there's true concern, right? And thankfully, I'm an institution like Georgia where we've got a lot of resources. We're in a good position. But you can see the warning signs out there. And what are those steps, right? We're not anywhere close to having to cut a sport. But as this thing's trajecting in a certain way, we're going to be in a position where we have to start being smart about our resources and talk about how we're going to be more efficient in how we operate. And this could impact the student-athlete lifestyle, how we treat them. So, it's tough when you got 500 athletes, 21 sports. But I think in that, and my job is to be honest with them and be very direct and not hide anything from them and say, look, this is what we're dealing with. We know that football is the engine that drives it for all of us. So we've got to support that first. So everyone's supportive and a big fan of football. But it is getting to a point where these numbers are going to get so big that the impact will be felt throughout the department and everywhere else.
0: And not to get ahead of ourselves, but what does that really mean? Does that mean some sports have to go?
1: I mean, for us, we're nowhere near that, but yes.
0: Yeah.
1: When you look across the landscape, there are schools across the country that don't have the budget room that we do, and the first step is going to be not just cutting one sport, but cutting multiple sports, right? And you say, well, that just saves a little bit of money. But also, you got to look at economy of scale. So if they were to remove 100, 150 athletes from their department, that's the support that goes with it. So there's potential massive savings there. But I think the step before that has got to be, where is low-hanging fruit that we could be smart about? As we talk about off-season competition, as we talk about length of seasons, travel within competition, there are things that we can do to help be smart about costs as well before we get to that point.
0: You hear all the conversation about the potential money of expanding the CFP. You know this stuff better than we do, but can that does that help? Will that help, or does that go into football?
1: It's a small dent, and then it goes. Then okay. the growing escalation of NIL costs is far outpacing the revenue generating opportunities that we could create, even through CFP contracts or a ninth game. It can only do so much to keep pace with where NIL is headed.
0: I mean, originally a couple of years ago, the ninth game. I don't know. I'm just remembering. It seemed like it was worth maybe $5 million. It sounded like a big deal.
1: Not anymore. We already have go ask our CFOs how they feel about that. They're like, yeah, we've already accounted for that. That money's spent right now. Yeah.
0: You remain remarkably upbeat, though, and I know there's a lot of reasons for that because you're at Georgia.
1: I get to live in Athens, Georgia, at the University of Georgia, and, you know, 500 student athletes that are like my nieces and nephews and get to watch them compete, and we've had a phenomenal year. I'm so proud of so many of our teams that you can focus on the positive or you can focus on the negative. It's your choice. You know, when I was an equipment manager a long time ago, we had a guy that was always smiling through camp, in the most miserable part of camp. We asked him, why are you always smiling? He goes, you could be happy and be here, or you could be miserable and be here. Either way, you're going to be here. So I choose to be happy.
0: And sometimes a little bit of patience does go a long way. Baseball this year as an example.
1: And I'm so proud of Wes Johnson, what he's done, and just his third year to win the conference regular season, win the tournament, be a national seed 3 years in a row. In a conference that is just a juggernaut in baseball. Every weekend it feels like, you know, you're just praying to get one or two of them. And to have the success he's had, so proud of him and his team.
0: 500 nieces and nephews. Uncle Josh Brooks joining us. I want you to show something before you go.
1: Yeah, this is one of my staff members, Sean Chavez's little daughter, Hayden, made this for me. Don't give me grief about the colors, okay? But I'm not going to tell a little girl that that I'm not wearing it because it's not red and black. But Hayden, this is for you, so representing for you.
0: How cool. Thank you. Thank you, Uncle John.
1: Go Dawgs.
0: We are coming back with much, much more right after this.
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14: Definitely don't hate babysitters. 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

0: Welcome back. We have some kickoff times courtesy of ESPN. Arkansas at Utah in week two will kick off at 10:15 Eastern time. Now, I apologize. Is Utah in Mountain time? That would make sense.
1: I believe it's Mountain.
0: So what is that?
1: Yeah.
0: 8:15, which is not. Hunter Yurecek just put out a statement about the kickoff time, saying he is displeased with the Utah and Georgia ones and asked the SEC office and ESPN to aggressively pursue an alternative solution to one or both kickoffs. This is what he put out. What time is the Georgia game that he's so upset about?
2: It's at 11 a.m.
0: It's 11 a.m.
2: Yeah.
0: I mean, this is a program that whose football team last year was unwatchable.
2: What's interesting, Paul, is I, as part of my reporting duties, was up well past...
0: David Hale was with us from
2: David
0: ESPN.
2: Hale, yeah. I was up well past midnight last night with a few of the... and then I was here before 11, and that was the next day. This is an entire week in between.
0: So, Hunter Yurecek, for those of you who don't know, was once considered... he won the SEC National AD of the Year award, and then he did something which is always a mistake, I think, for an AD with a bad program. He became the chairman of the CFP.
2: Yeah, making 6-7 references as if he was 12 during. But I'm sure it was fine.
0: But so he's now the voice of Tuesday night on ESPN, and his program last year was rough. Remember that Notre Dame game? I mean, I quit watching it like 64-10. Does he have a point that he's upset with ESPN about this?
2: I mean, look, here's the thing. You like to josh me a bit about my affiliation with the ACC. We put games on the CW that run like after infomercials at 3 a.m. and that late.
0: I was once watching a Hair Club for Men and a game showed up.
2: They're Clemson. This is the day and age where media rights are where most of your money's coming from, and access to get on TV at any time.
0: Yeah.
2: For Arkansas should be a thrilling thing. Lots of people are playing, Saturday to Friday games or something. Like, this is not, having 6 days rest is not unique. I get it. It's probably not exactly what
0: I would agree.
2: He's probably working the refs a little bit. He's playing to his base.
0: That's 9:15 in Arkansas. And that's late. But we've all covered those games.
2: Yeah.
0: And it is not, I actually don't like the 11 o'clock game, at least the night game.
2: Well, and look, again, ACC's flying people over to California to play games that kick off at, 2 a.m.
0: I can't remember what game. I got back last year late, and the game, it was a Belichick game in California.
2: Oh, yeah.
0: Like, why am I watching this game?
2: That's hard enough to watch, yeah.
0: I mean, I was watching it because I was rooting for California.
2: That's right. Yeah,
0: full disclosure.
2: As one should do. But this is, this is just life in college football right now, where everybody's trying to get their game in front of as many eyeballs as they can. The networks are trying to do exactly the same. And look, I have been on some cross-country flights before. It's not
0: but
2: great,
0: tell me
2: but
0: this.
2: I'm old.
0: And I am.
2: As many eyeballs as they can. The networks are trying to do exactly the same. And look, I have been on some cross-country flights before. It's not
0: but
2: great,
0: tell me
2: but
0: this.
2: I'm old.
0: And I am. When you get a game, okay, so Arkansas.

0: That happened.
1: But it's so performative, though, isn't it?
2: Well, this reminds me a little bit of Pete Bavakwa getting so angry ACC about the playoff last year. Nothing was going to change. You knew this was a possibility, but you're playing to your base right now. You're telling your fans.
1: Wasn't Juracek the same guy who, do I remember him being at the, was it the Little Rock Touchdown Club last year when he said, we are not a contender, we're not a national championship.
2: Yeah, well,
1: I mean, he's got his own problem. I understand that all politics are local. He's trying to get, but I don't know if it's gonna, I mean, I hope he does get a lot of support.
2: That's, look, hey.
1: And I'm sure Sankey is very concerned about it being displeased. I mean, if you're going to be upset, be upset. Don't say, I'm disappointed or displeased.
2: Right. Well, that's more like...
1: That sounds like a senator saying, I'm upset. I'm disappointed in the president.
2: It's when you broke curfew and your mom was like, Paul, I'm very disappointed in you. I'm not angry.
1: Well, no, I never heard disappointed. I was like, you know, saw a baseball bat over my head. Okay, other than Hunter Juracek making news, what else is going on?
2: Well, I've got to chat with Pete Golding for a while today, who you pointed out.
1: Yeah, so last night, I'm at this reception. Uh-huh. And you walk. I think I say, I talked to you, I'm like going, and you walk, then you kept going. And
2: you asked, first you said, who let you in here?
1: Yeah.
2: Which is a reasonable inquiry.
1: Well, the conference asked me if I could work the door in addition to everything else.
2: I told you I was like, it's the conference like version of like a Make-A-Wish situation.
1: And then
2: let you go to the good conference.
1: But before I asked you that, I thought, that guy looks familiar. And because you either had glasses on or didn't have. I don't remember which one it was.
2: Pete doesn't really wear the glasses.
1: Yeah, so it must have been
2: glasses-free.
1: You look a little like Pete Golden.
2: Pete Golding's a good-looking guy. I can get behind this. I got no problem with this. I was just joking with Josh Brooks that, like, I think this whole hour is being devoted to, like, graying beard. And,
1: I even have gray in my beard.
2: Yeah, well, you should grow out the beard, I think.
1: I mean, considering I just turned 89, I don't have any gray hair.
2: You got that going for you, which is nice. But we did enjoy some Pete Golding time, which he, I think, quite rightly pointed out that he has coached 3 games and he's currently mired in like 16 controversies, which is a pretty impressive ratio.
1: Yeah, so Dabo Sweeney, Pete Golding, I want to see those two together.
2: I think that's a great matchup. Like the fact that the frenemy situation with Lane, that's the most entertaining. The basket weaving thing is a whole separate thing.
1: Yeah.
2: Which I think,
1: like,
2: frankly, is offensive to basket weavers. Like, I can't weave a basket, I have no idea how to do that.
1: But that joke's as old as... That joke originated with Joe Namath at Alabama. Because I think the joke was, they asked him, they said, hey, did you major in... after he went to the Jets, I think a New York writer said, hey, you must have majored in basket weaving at Alabama. He said, no, it was too hard. I majored in journalism.
2: And that checks out. I think good for Pete. He's had a good sense of humor about all of this. And
1: so is there, I mean, last year you could tell Dabo and Kelly had met each other a few times in the playoffs. Is there anything between Lane Kiffin and Dabo?
2: This is like, it's like two great characters that like you have. It's like the scene in Heat when De Niro and Pacino are finally together in the same scene. Like, we've never seen them together.
1: They've been on the field together in national championship games, but Lane was an assistant.
2: Yeah, it wasn't the same thing. And Lane, you know, much as we all knew about Lane when he was an assistant, hadn't really become the full villain that he is today.
1: No.
2: And I don't know, is Dabo the good guy in this scenario? Is he the white...
1: Dabo, unfortunately, has become a good guy. He's kind of cranky. I don't know. I'm like, no longer talking about Dabo.
2: Well,
1: you know why? Because last year, I had a conversion. I became friendly with... I ran into the president, Clements. I was at an event. And he told me, he said, listen, this was in March. He said, we're going to be great this year. And I bought it. I had a friend whose son was on the staff, and I saw Clemson's back. You believed it.
2: They had 9 dudes drafted.
1: Yeah.
2: Like, I don't know what happened.
1: They had the best quarterback in the country. They had the best everything. And then I made the mistake of picking them against LSU.
2: See, here's part of your problem, Paul. You've spent a lot of time around these really successful programs. When you've been in the ACC as long as I have and have become cynical and jaded to everything, you understand never fully invest.
1: But you know the funniest part? So that Monday, we had Brian Kelly on our show every week. And Coach Kelly joins us, big win. He said, yeah, I had a great weekend. He said, it looks like you had a tough weekend. Big loss on Sunday.

0: Saturday in that prediction. I'm like, he's making fun of me.
1: when you've given the ammunition to Brian Kelly to actually execute, I mean,
2: how
1: a proper
2: bad is
1: joke
2: that?
1: Against you,
2: to be
1: that
2: the butt
1: great
2: of a Brian Kelly
1: oh
2: joke,
1: gosh,
2: as opposed to Brian Kelly being the butt of
1: right. That's
2: a year's
1: the natural
2: worth of
1: order
2: joke
1: of things. I don't. Yeah. No, I'm sorry for that. And you have no one to blame but Dabo. So I'm with you.
2: Yeah. No. Yeah. So I mean, that's why I'm a little bit upset with Dabo.
1: That's reasonable. I think this is the turnaround year. Everything gets bad. It's kumbaya in Clemson right now. You bring back your offensive coordinator from 12 years ago. You have a quarterback nobody's heard of before. I think this is the year it all comes
2: okay
1: together.
2: Okay. So you're on the ACC network. You do a show. You do a bunch of stuff. Even though you're a national. So
1: I appreciate you saying that.
2: I mean, I think you are. Yeah. At least when I'm coming to where's ACC this year?
1: Charlotte.
2: I'm going to be there. I'm going to invade it.
1: Well, I'm coming down and going to Tampa too.
2: Okay.
1: So we'll do like a
2: is yours the week before?
1: Like a jersey swap. Yeah, I think so. Yeah.
2: I might just show up.
1: That'd be great. We would love to have you. You come hang out with us. Me, you, Andrea, and Belichick. We'll do a little like I don't know. Whatever. We'll sit and not speak to each other.
2: I'm doing a podcast that day with Jordan Hudson. Sorry, I'm busy.
1: Well, listen, that's the guest we've been trying to get all these
2: I've got some connections.
1: All right, hook it up. Yep. She's the brains behind that operation.
2: I think
1: there,
2: she
1: so
2: is. It's been quite an operation, too. David Hale, a.k.a. Pete Golding,
1: yeah,
2: joining us. We'll take a short break. We're back after this.
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7: Here is your latest Middle Tennessee weather. Thursday brings a 30% chance of showers and thunderstorms after 5 p.m. Patchy fog clears before morning, high near 85 with light wind. Thursday night remains mostly cloudy with a low around 66. Friday sees a 60% chance of showers and possible thunderstorms after 1 p.m. high near 82. 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

0: We're back. A fantastic show so far, if I don't say so myself. That SEC football is going in my bag when I leave here tomorrow. Will that be hard to get through TSA?
1: It's a good collector's item.
0: Yeah. Ben Portnoy joining us. No complaints from Ben and from the SBJ, and you've been covering this bill. We haven't really talked about it much, but you've talked to some of the people involved, the Cantwell and Cruz, Eric Schmidt, and Chris Coons are the secondary sponsors. It's supposed to save the world, will it?
1: Yes. The headline today, right? College sports is saved, right? Everything's fixed.
0: Everybody's excited. This is good news.
1: It's good. Yeah, no, it is good news. I mean, I think that, look, that college sports is in a really funky place where there's a vacuum of leadership. There's a vacuum of sort of central authority over everything. And I think what this bill is designed to do that came out today, it's co-sponsored by Senator Cruz, Senator Cantwell. They've been working on it for weeks, really months at this point. And it aims to target a few of the big issues now, one of them being eligibility. It targets some things around the Sports Broadcasting Act. It targets some things around NCAA and CSC governance and some of the third-party deals and the cap and how that's being affected. So it's a little more specific, I would say, than the SCORE Act.
0: I mean, everybody talks about protection.
1: You know, sure.
0: How does and let me give you a big assumption if this gets through, and we'll talk about that in a minute. Assuming it gets all the way through and is signed, what does it protect?
1: I think that it essentially what it does is it lays out a basic structure for College Sports Inc., basically. Let's use that as a placeholder, to have some kind of really authority over this whole thing, right?
0: Does it give it antitrust protection?
1: In some form or fashion, yes.
0: I mean, I always hear a very narrow... Right. I mean, I'm not a legal scholar on the Sherman Antitrust Act, but it's a big deal.
1: It is.
0: And you find that if you get a sliver of it...
1: It is, and I think that the reason...
0: You're trying to end all these mom-and-pop judges deciding hometown boys and girls.
1: And I think that's the problem, right? It's because that, like, the way that the rules operate now is that the first time that the rules either apply to you or are applied to you, I should say, it turns into a problem, and that, you know, you turn to your local judge or magistrate or whoever, and you go to get a TRO and get it thrown out, essentially. And I think that effectively is what a lot of this legislation is trying to stop if they can. We'll see.
0: So, the bill's introduced. They're hoping to have a hearing quickly.
1: Next week.
0: Yeah. And then it has to get out of this committee. Is that correct?
1: Correct.
0: I feel like I'm seventh grade civics class. Assuming it gets out of the committee, and then it's up to the majority leader to bring it to the floor, correct?
1: It's got to go to the floor. It's got to go through the Senate, and then eventually to the House. And they've got to do all of this pretty much in a really short time crunch. I think it's important to note that Congress goes on to recess in August, and then there's midterms in November.
0: Let's say
1: it's tight.
0: It gets through the Senate, which it's got a better shot at.
1: Yes.
0: Then it goes over to the House, which just killed the SCORE Act.
1: Correct.
0: Which we all have been told was close.
1: Yes.
0: What's the chance of the House of Representatives, in the current climate that we live in, the narrow margin for this to go through?
1: I think it's going to be a real question. I mean, look, I think that, you know, currently the Republicans, I think, have a majority in the House by about 3 seats, give or take.
0: Depending on whether one of the representatives ever comes back to Congress.
1: Right. It's a small majority, which, yeah, separate conversation.
0: I mean, I'd say
1: there.
0: That. I'm not trying
1: separate
0: to be
1: conversation.
0: There's a congressman, I think he's from Florida or somewhere, who has not, nobody has seen this guy in like 4 months.
1: Listen, if I ever disappear, it's because I'm like off on the golf course or something. So, like, it sounds like good work if you can get it.
0: Yeah.
1: But listen, like, I think that, again, it's a really narrow margin in order to get it through the House. And because there's a small majority, we'll see what happens there. I think the
0: president wants to see this through.
1: The president does want to see it through. And I think there's a question of, are Democrats going to go for it in a time right before midterms where they're probably going to flip the House coming out of that? Why would they go ahead and push this through, essentially? And I think that there's a real question of that, you know, frankly,
0: not to turn this into Fox News or CNN, but there are some major projects by the president right now that he wants to go, and they're not even getting traction.
1: Correct. So that's where I think that this...
0: I mean, I'm just trying to be real.
1: No, it's a real question, and I think that when you look at I think it's an interesting dynamic, not even just necessarily those projects, but I think that you just look at the world at large, right? Like, there's a lot happening in the world, and Congress has a lot of issues that they're dealing with beyond just fixing college sports. And right. I think that it's easy for us as, you know, in our lane to be like, yeah, all we need is this small antitrust yeah. exemption, and, you know, we just push this bill through. It'll be totally fine, right? And there's a lot else going on, and I think that that's why, again, I think that I remain, not to say cynical, but maybe skeptical of sort of, I'll believe it when I see it a little bit, I think.
0: So, I mean, as many have said, I know they've said to you, this is as far as anything has gotten, mm-hmm. but, and that's where the
1: right.
0: ellipses come in.
1: Again, we'll see whether something can actually get through. I do think that there's a real question of, if this doesn't go through, and if this can't proceed, what happens next? Because I think that that's where my brain goes, at least. I'm sure you feel the same way.
0: Yeah.
1: Is it governance, changes, things like that?
0: Somebody here said yesterday, you know, we're the plan B, and I said, well, what is the plan B?
1: That's what I think a lot of the discussion happening in those boardrooms that we're looking at right across the way is happening right now. And I don't know that there's a real answer. I think, is it a, you know, quote-unquote breakaway? Is it conferences taking on more of a governance role? Things along of that nature. I think that it's something that a lot of people are trying to figure out, because I think there's so much frustration with the system and the way that it has been propped up that people want answers, but there aren't really any good answers.
0: Well done, Ben Portnoy.
1: Always a pleasure.
0: We'll be following your reporting on this. Great to have you on, Ben from the SBJ. We'll take a short break. The athletic director at the University of Florida.
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15: Hey, it's Evan Cohen. 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

0: We're back here in Miramar Beach. I don't know. I have not seen that. That looks like where our next guest lives. Might be right outside his house.
1: Very swampy.
0: Yeah. Scott Strickland joins us, and it's so great to talk to you. And I just want to get this out of the way. No Billy Napier questions.
1: Let me talk John Sumrall.
0: I like your new coach. Let's talk about him because he is he's made such an impression.
1: He's got a lot of energy. He's just an authentic, genuine person, and maybe as relatable as anyone you'll ever come around. And just what you see is what you get, and it's a lot of fun.
0: I mean, coaching searches are always fascinating, and you did your job. You said the right things about your coach. Things happen, and you move on. But landing on Sumrall was fascinating because very few people saw it coming.
1: Well, you know, there was a lot of conversation around a certain candidate. I don't know if it ever came up on your show or not.
0: Never.
1: But, you know, John was somebody we talked to the very first week we had an opening. And he actually played at Kentucky when I worked there 20 years ago.
0: Interesting.
1: We had played them in the bowl game the year before in 24. And when he was at Tulane and had a chance to reconnect. And so, I was aware of John. I'd followed his career. And, you know, what he did at Troy, taking a place that had been kind of moribund and two straight conference championships, and then goes to Tulane and plays for another two, goes to CFP. His teams don't beat themselves. You start digging in and you know, the way he talks, the way he looks at things, it became obvious this is a guy that is going to succeed at a high level. And he's done a great job with the Gator Nation since he's been in Gainesville, and his engagement goes back to what I was talking about, his relatability. The job's not too big for him. And at a place like Florida, in any sport, any position, you're going to be following somebody at some point who did a really good job.
0: Right.
1: And obviously, Coach Spurrier and Coach Meyer are that with Gator football. And John has embraced them, but he's not intimidated. Much like Todd Golden isn't intimidated by Billy Donovan's legacy, he's trying to build off of it. And I see a lot of the similarities in John.
0: That is really interesting because, we knew a lot about him, but there's only so much you can know about a coach who's at Troy and Tulane. I mean,
1: right.
0: You know, but mastering that moment, though, he has, and it seems like he continues to. I mean, do you really know what you're going to get? I mean, you know who the coach is, you know his record, you know what kind of techniques he has and philosophy, but until he walks out there, and when he did, it was like, whoa, this guy really gets
1: right.
0: It.
1: You know, that's a great question, and there's one thing that every coach does in a job interview, Paul, is they start telling you who they want to put on their staff, and it's a theory, right? Because you have no idea if they can actually get those people.
0: Right.
1: But they're trying to sell you on their ability to put a staff together. And there are coaches that do that, and they show up, and the people that they had identified, they're not able to get on their staff for whatever reason. From the first time we talked to John, he said, I want to get Buster Faulkner as our offensive coordinator from Georgia Tech, and Brad White from Kentucky as our defensive coordinator, and he basically put together the staff that he said he was going to put together. To me, those coaches who can do that, it's an early indication that, number one, they are in touch with what the reality of their ability to attract talent is. And then, number two, they've identified really good coaches. Those are really high-level coaches. So all that's to say, I like the staff he's put together, the accountability in the program that he's put in place. Proof is in the pudding, right? You got to go win football games. But I just think the guy's his track record, he's done it two different places, and the early returns and what he's done inside the program, I think, has got Gator Nation really fired up.
0: And we're at a point, and you've lived it, but there was a time when no matter what you said as a Florida coach, you still faced some internal struggles. You had to get past the past. That's all gone now. The facilities are as good as anybody, probably better than anyone. I know that was a struggle. It wasn't all your fault because it wasn't any of your fault. You inherited some of that. You had to change that. How tough was that to move Florida forward?
1: You know, Florida's a place with so much history and success. You know, Jeremy Foley, my predecessor, I think is the best athletic director this league has ever seen. And, you know, you want to be really careful when you walk into a situation like that You're not changing things just to change them, right? There's a lot of good in place, and Gators continue to benefit from decisions Jeremy made. So, you know, I've been there, hard to believe, I've finished 10 years at UF.
0: That is
1: so
0: hard.
1: I've had the opportunity to move some things, and you know, with my, you know, the way I think they should be, that may be a little bit different than Jeremy, but at the same time, you know, benefiting from all the success he put in place. So I don't think it's hard to move a program like Florida. I think it takes getting the right people in place, supporting them at a high level. Our fans, you know, through the NIL world and what we've adjusted to, I think they've really adapted and come along. Our staff is. Gotten really creative. We've hired some people from pro sports and other backgrounds that have kind of given us a different perspective. And, you know, we're in a chaotic period in college athletics, and you can do one of two things when you're in that situation. You can either kind of huddle up under, you know, a roof line and wait for the storm to pass, or you can charge through it. And we just decided, you know, we have the resources and the wherewithal. We need to charge through it, and we need to kind of win the chaos. And having the right coaches in place, getting them the right tools, supporting our student athletes at a high level is all a part of that.
0: Meeting expectations, I've always thought, it didn't matter who it was, Urban, Spurrier. I mean, it's the Florida fans expect. And I know you embrace it, but you still have to navigate it.
1: Right.
0: And how? I mean, I realize your job is to run the program. The coach needs to win games, but it's still out there. Florida, no matter what the record is, expects to win the championship.
1: Yeah. Well, it goes back to, you know, if you're coming to Florida, you understand the expectations are part of it, and you're not going to come if that intimidates you.
0: Right.
1: You know, you've got to be big enough to handle that. And the coaches who have come in and been really successful and won national championships, Florida's won 49 national championships across all sports, have won over 100 more SEC championships than any other school in our league.
0: Wow.
1: And just this year, we won the SEC All-Sports title again. You've got to have people that are not intimidated or scared of having that kind of success or living up to that kind of success and understand what the assignment is.
0: And you mentioned today's world, and we'll I mean, everybody talks about the same thing, but Florida is no different. I mean, it still has to be competitive at the highest level. How has that challenge been?
1: Well, it shouldn't be the question that it is. It's the question it is because we haven't done a very good job the last few years. And, you know, when Coach Spurrier showed up in 1990, there were questions of could Florida win?
0: Right.
1: And all he did was win six SEC titles in the next decade. And won a national championship. And then, you know, they went through another coaching cycle that didn't work, and they brought in Urban, and pretty immediately you saw a change in two national titles. And it's the same thing. Todd Golden, right, comes in and third year wins the national title. This past year won the SEC, two straight number one seeds in the NCAA tournament. You just got to have the right people in place, and the rest seems to take care of itself. And I'm frustrated that people are having to ask those questions. I hope, you know, a year from now, after John's gone out there and his staff have done what I think they're going to do, it'll be a different set of questions.
0: And defining success, I mean, is it self-evident that what has to happen down there?
1: Yeah, I mean, we put up numbers for winning championships, right? And that's in any sport, right? We want to not just compete for championships, we want to win our share of them, and the Gators have had a lot of opportunities to do that and brought home a lot of titles through the years.
0: And it's also not a bad school. I know that's gets lost in the shuffle sometimes. I've been down there too many times when that is brought out, that it's one of the top schools in the country.
1: The academic rigor, it's one of the top five public universities in the country. You're in a third largest state. It continues to grow at a high level. And the brand is incredibly strong. That Gator brand, pro or college, and really worldwide, people recognize that. And they, you know, it's such a unique, our mascot's unique. The state of Florida is kind of unique in its own right. We're able to attract caliber of individual, whether it's a student athlete or whether it's a coach or staff member. People want to be in Florida, and they want to be a part of the Gators. And I think we got some really exciting days ahead.
0: Scott, it's always a pleasure to have you on. Thank you so much.
1: Thanks, Paul.
0: Scott Strickland. We'll take a short break. We still have a few hours to go as we continue here at SEC Spring Meetings.

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1: Another thing that makes it really interesting is like the value of each game. 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Then you create this incentive that we've started to see where there are teams who completely mail it in the final game of the year. Like those are things that you open yourself up to that I'm not interested in opening up. Like I thought 16 was enough. 17 seems fine.
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0: back as we continue the second half of day two of the SEC spring meetings. It's been a very eventful 2 days, and we've talked to a number of the leaders in the league, but we're extremely delighted to say hello to Candace Lee, who we last saw in Nashville during the season, the athletic director at Vanderbilt. And I don't want to start off with difficult questions. I'm not even going to ask you how you reacted, because I want to. Your mom is here.
1: She is.
0: And I want to know how mom reacted recently when you were named the best athletic director in the country by the Sports Business Journal.
1: Oh, well, my mom and my dad and my husband and everybody who makes up my village was really proud, and I'm very grateful. So thank you. Thank you for starting with that.
0: I feel like I know you well enough that I wasn't going to get much of an answer from you on this, but, so I thought I might even bring mom up here, because I think she would probably be a little more effusive. But and I know these are – the reasons you are selected is because of the whole body of work. But that has been quite a journey, and what a year for Vanderbilt.
1: Thank you. I mean, I you're right. I try to keep it in the middle. I try to do that. But I am really grateful for the recognition, because it is a testament to what we've done.
0: Right.
1: And I'm really proud of that. And, you know, as the athletic director, you get to sort of stand in front and take the good and the bad. But I'm standing there on behalf of all of our coaches and our student athletes and our chancellor and our other leaders that made it possible.
0: And I know that there's probably a good book or a documentary and all this, but the journey to where you are now, it's never easy, and I've got a chance to meet a couple of times with your chancellor. I know he's a key part of it. So many other people are as well. But when there were not many believers, how did you keep the faith and get other people to buy in?
1: You know, I felt like if Vanderbilt gave itself an opportunity, great things would happen. Couldn't guarantee you exactly what it would look like, but I did believe if we invested, we would see the fruits of those labor. All you want to do is give yourself a chance to compete. You know, but you have to invest to do that. And so it was not easy, but I did feel confident that if we would continue investing, be clear on our vision, have alignment, have the right people in place, we would give ourselves a chance. And that's all you can ask for.
0: Was there a moment where you worked so hard to get with your staff and your family and to get to a point where you finally felt like, okay, now we're getting buy-in, now we've got to push this Boulder a little more?
1: I mean, really, from the very beginning, when I sat down with Chancellor Dearmeyer and we embarked on this journey together. So I've now been in the position for 6 years, and we essentially began it together.
0: Right.
1: We did begin it together. I knew we were going to go. We knew we had to be aggressive. So I knew that. I mean, when I took the job, every single thing that the chancellor said I would be given the opportunity to do, it has happened. And so, you know, it's not easy, but if you feel confident that you can lock arms, right, and you're forging a path and there's clarity on the path, I mean, even when it's hard, and it's been hard, it's been hard, I think that, you know, that confidence will prevail. And, you know, we haven't arrived. You know, I'm very pleased with the progress we're making on the journey, but we still have a lot of work to do.
0: So what's the chancellor? Because he isn't just some person who grew up following college football. He's a world-renowned economist. He comes from elsewhere. But he's a believer, and he's also doing great things for the university. We talked the last time I saw him about opening up branches in New York and other places.
1: That's right.
0: It's an amazing story, but you had to get him to believe. And for somebody who had been to the University of Chicago and other places that you know, maybe in the 1920s they were in the Big Ten, but they aren't anymore. What was the most important thing you had to convey to him? Because he had to say, okay, we will do this.
1: Well, he is a businessman, first and foremost. And what had to be made clear is that there would be return on this investment.
0: Okay.
1: And he believed in athletics as a big proponent for increasing awareness about the university and, you know, igniting communities and creating pride and recruiting and retaining students and talented faculty. Like, he understands athletics as an important part of CORE. And so, you know, if you can make the return on investment clear, that's what we did.
0: And, I mean, you had a lot of things working your way, but you – and I grew up in West Tennessee, and there was a time when Nashville was just someplace you went through on the way to Knoxville.
1: Mm-hmm.
0: Now it's where everybody stops.
1: No, that's right.
0: Most of them never leave.
1: That's right.
0: How important was that large, growing, vibrant community to what you had to accomplish?
1: I think it was a really important part of the trajectory of the university. And so, you know, our leadership has understood that Vanderbilt needs to play an active role in Nashville and vice versa for us to accomplish what we want. And so timing is everything, because you're right that the trajectory of the city is just incredible, but Vanderbilt wants to be active in that, right? And I think at times perhaps we had been more on the sidelines. And so just trying to seize every opportunity that we have, and Nashville is a significant one.
0: And I don't want to take away from any other sport, because your basketball program this year has just set the world on fire and on all levels. I talked to Tim Corbin a week ago, mm-hmm. and we know what he's done with national championships. Mm-hmm. But the hiring of Clark Lee was very important, mm-hmm. and if not critical. When you think back on that, I mean, here's somebody that played at Vanderbilt, is a proud graduate. What went into your conversations and your decision on that?
1: Well, you know, Clark was my first hire. I think I've hired, I think, seven head coaches now. Clark was my first. I think this is really important to say, because I think it pertains to both myself and to Clark. We are very proud Vanderbilt alums, right? And Clark also is a native of Nashville. But so of course, the affiliation with the university is meaningful. But I didn't hire him because he went to Vanderbilt.
0: Right.
1: That's a bonus. And the fact that he's from Nashville is bonus. But I hired him because he's the best person for the job. And he has clear domain expertise. He's an awesome leader. He creates healthy culture. He's a phenomenal partner. And he and I have the same vision. You can get anything done with alignment. And so the alignment was very clear. And so that was, it just so happens that we're both Vanderbilt grads. But really, I hope what people see is leaders and winners who are deeply committed and purposeful.
0: Before you go, where we lose Mom over there?
1: Right? Mom is over there on the...
0: I don't mean to overdo that, but I just can't imagine watching your career as a young player, watching you grow up, have a family, be a mother, and then just bring it full circle back to this moment in time for your mom.
1: You know, my mom, I've been coming to Destin for a long time, you know, for many years as the SWA, and early, I wasn't married at the time, my mom would come, and so she's familiar with this place, and, you know, since have gotten married, I have a son who's married. I think it's just a reminder, it is a full circle moment, but I'm just so thankful. I have an incredible husband. I have an incredible father, an incredible mother, an incredible son, and now an incredible daughter-in-law. I have incredible in-laws. Like, I'm very, very blessed. And so everything that I do, I appreciate all of those people pouring into me. And so I'm glad that they get to celebrate, but it's just a blessing. So thank you for asking about that.
0: Candace Story Lee is SBJ's Athletic Director of the Year, and I know that that's a group effort, but that had to be an amazing moment. Congratulations
1: thank
0: again.
1: You.
0: Thank you for coming
1: I really
0: by.
1: Appreciate it. Thank you, Paul.
0: We'll take a short break. We're live here at SEC Spring Meetings. We'll be right back.
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0: We continue after some extraordinary conversations. I don't know who that is.
1: Jonathan Livingston Siegel?
0: Yeah, but I wish her well. As we continue here on the beach, the two most laid-back shows of the year, Andy Staples joining us. Andy, good to see you. And
1: happy to be here. Happy to see you got sunshine.
0: Yeah.
1: No, I didn't think you were going to get sun all week, so this is beautiful.
0: No. We're extremely happy. We decided to have a little serenity in what's been otherwise a stormy week.
1: Well, it doesn't seem that stormy inside because, like, everybody's arguing about the playoff.
0: Yeah.
1: We've got the Senate bill now that I actually cannot wait to hear what the conference leadership thinks of that, because I'm guessing they're not going to be huge fans. So, it's an interesting time where the SEC maybe isn't on top of the world, which is a spot they occupied for, 15 straight years?
0: Forever.
1: Yeah.
0: Has there ever been a time when the SEC wasn't?
1: There was a time.
0: I mean, you did cover Florida.
1: I was there. Listen, Paul, I was in front of Jarvis Moss's locker when the whole SEC mythos started.
0: Right.
1: So they beat Ohio State 41-14 in that national title game, and Jarvis Moss sits in front of his locker, the Florida defensive end, and he goes, "There were five teams in the SEC that were as good or better than them." That's where it all started.
0: Yeah.
1: That's where all of it started.
0: So I won't go chapter and verse on everything, but because some of this stuff gets lost. But in terms of what you think is the most important thing going on here this week, what is it?
1: So I think the playoff stuff's interesting. I think that what gets lost in all the playoff stuff, what bothers me the most is the Big Ten says, oh, if we can go to 24, well, then we'll schedule good non-conference games because everybody will have a chance to participate. But history tells us they don't do that. That doesn't, and I'm not just the Big Ten. I look at fan bases in the SEC and administrators in the SEC who have said, well, why are we scheduling tough non-conference games if it's not going to help us get in the playoffs? So all this angst about how you select the teams for the playoff. And I know there's a meeting, and as we were saying, Texas should have gotten in, and Vandy should have gotten in, and then somebody asked, okay, who would you have left out? And you can't say Tulane and James Madison because they were in because of the way the rules were written. And nobody says anything because you're not going to say they should have gotten in over Alabama, and you're not going to say they should have gotten in over Miami.
0: In retrospect, should have gotten in over Oklahoma.
1: Maybe. But they were way up there.
0: Yeah, no, they had done something.
1: But the thing about it is, it's not about the field size. That's not going to make people schedule good games. Like, what I care about is, how do you incentivize people to schedule good non-conference games? Whether that's SEC schools, Big Ten schools, Big 12 schools, I don't care. I don't want to see Indiana playing nobody. I don't want to see Texas Tech playing nobody. I love that Texas is playing Ohio State. Alabama, there was some pressure on them to maybe not play Ohio State. They're going to play Ohio State next year. We need more of those games, not less.
0: Beyond that, this anarchy conversation, I mean, it's we've heard it before, like last year and the year before and the year before. Are we any closer to the abyss?
1: Oh, the anarchy, and it's unsustainable. And
0: yeah, Wild Wild West. Have you heard that one?
1: It is yeah. I've seen. Yeah, you know, listen, the showdowns in the hallway, in front of the Sandcastles bar, just horrible. But no, I mean the. I laugh when people say this is unsustainable. It's not unsustainable. There will be a point in roster spending where someone will say, you know what? That's too rich for my blood.
0: Yeah.
1: I don't need to spend that much. And they're probably approaching that. But the thing is, we all know where it's going to be. Like, if only there were other sports leagues where they negotiated with the players and those players negotiated a certain percentage of the revenues. Like, we know it's going to be about 50%. They're going to get there where the players make about 50%. They're not there yet. They're not anywhere near it yet.
0: Right.
1: So when they get there, that's when they'll go, okay, we've hit the number. And it's not like the players will stop asking for more. If you're the employee, you're never going to just not ask for more money. But the people paying the money are going to say, okay, this is our upper limit. And asking for more, if you're the employee, you're never going to just not ask for more money. But the people paying the money are going to say, okay, this is our upper limit. And I think

0: They just start getting rid of their talent or employees.
1: Yeah.
0: And then they just finally shut down. And
1: exactly. So I'm not worried about the industry because networks like yours continue to pay millions upon billions of dollars.
0: I do not own this network. I'm barely an employee.
1: Oh, I know you just work here, Paul, but you know.
0: Hourly wager.
1: It's a good hour, though. It's a solid hour.
0: You got it. Listen, four hour shift is hard to find.
1: Oh, I know. I've done 4 hour radio shows before. It is a pain. No one will ever listen. Hear you. You can complain to me, and I will empathize. There's nobody out there who's going to be like, "Oh, Paul, your life is so hard."
0: Especially with that background right now. The working conditions are really tough.
1: But I will tell everybody, if you're watching, 4 hours of solo radio is really hard. Now, when you have your man Jamari, who gets all the great guests.
0: Yeah. No, I mean, I don't shy. I mean, I walk in here 5 minutes before. I say, "What we got?" And, you know, he goes down the list. And then I'm like, "Okay, that's good. Then he goes, "Andy Staples, 5:15. I go, "Oh,
1: well, you can ditch him.
0: I'll have to work during that segment."
1: Oh yeah, pull it out. Now, I laugh when they say, "Look, it's still a wonderful TV product." You know, the SEC. You've seen them brag about their ratings from last year.
0: I've heard that a few times.
1: It people want the product.
0: Yeah,
1: and it's hard for me as someone who does this year round. You know, the off seasons are tough. They're a grind because it's so much fun when we get to the season.
0: Yeah.
1: It's the best sport in the world. And, you know, I think that's the part that right now when we get in the complaining about the rules portion of the proceedings, that it kind of gets lost on us. But, I've thought about that, like talking to these coaches, and I've tried to sprinkle in one or two football questions, just saying, "Hey, Kalen DeBoer, your quarterback, you actually got those two guys to stay?"
0: Yeah,
1: I think
0: one's
1: that's
0: making
1: fun.
0: $3 million, the other one's...
1: Yeah, but they could be making $3 million and starting somewhere.
0: Yeah.
1: One of them ain't going to start.
0: And he's got a $70 million buyout, so he's not worried about anything.
1: Hey, listen, I don't know if that's... This is the league where somebody had a $77 million buyout and someone paid it.
0: Yeah. No, and I think that was the moment when... I mean, it was easy to sit here in late May and say, "There's no way A&M's paying that." Or a year ago and say, "There's no way LSU's paying."
1: I said with Stoops at Kentucky that was never going to happen.
0: Yeah.
1: That was my line of demarcation because his buyout was all due at once. Now, he was kind enough to them to let him pay in installments. He gave him the layaway plan. But
0: he wanted to be on the staff at Texas.
1: Oh, absolutely. Who doesn't want to move to Austin with millions of dollars in their pocket?
0: Yeah.
1: But if you'd have told me last year, this time, when we were here, that Brian Kelly and Mark Stoops would get fired, I would have said, "They're absolutely impossible. There's no way it'll happen." And here we are.
0: I joked with, I don't think he thought it was funny, but when Strickland sat down here about an hour ago, said, "No Billy Napier questions."
1: He's answered plenty of those through the years.
0: Wow.
1: He is enjoying a nice honeymoon because you've had John Summerall on the show. The guy has the gift of gab.
0: Yeah.
1: Now, you've got to win games. Like, once the games actually start, if it doesn't matter how great a talker you are. If you don't win, it doesn't matter. But as honeymoon periods go, this is about as fun as a honeymoon period as I've
0: great.
1: Seen in a while.
0: And, by the way, the commissioner of the SEC will be here soon. Is that right? Because, I mean, there's a lot of people wondering, like, what is he going to say? Well, we'll find out.
1: That's right.
0: About 20 minutes away. That is what the Secret Service are telling us right now. He's currently involved in a conversation in the hallway. Andy, great to see you. Are you Ted Cruz tomorrow on your show?
1: Ted Cruz on my show tomorrow. This is our first sitting U.S. Senator on the show.
0: Oh.
1: Seems relevant today.
0: That's an accomplishment.
1: So you've had like seven presidents. Nothing I can do about that.
0: I'll be quiet. I've stayed out of trouble
1: for a long time. I'm trying to climb to your level, Paul.
0: But only one Andy Staples.
1: Thank you, Paul.
0: And never again Ari Wasserman, according to...
1: Little tenor.
0: We don't need him anymore. We'll be right back. Thank you, Andy.

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5: Here is your latest Middle Tennessee weather. Thursday brings a 30% chance of showers and thunderstorms after 5 p.m. Patchy fog clears before morning, high near 85 with light wind. Thursday night remains mostly cloudy with a low around 66. Friday sees a 60% chance of showers and possible thunderstorms after 1 p.m. high near 82. From the Game Nashville Sports Network, I'm Selma Bouvier.
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18: 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Touchdown!
19: Are you kidding me?
15: A title will be claimed. 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
19: What has this experience been like?
20: Well, it's been, you know, extremely busy, to say the least. I don't think it's every year in Destin that there is a bipartisan Senate college sports bill introduced on the second day of the meetings. I was also told that for many, a few media members showed up. Greg Sankey said at the beginning of these meetings that if spring meetings have ever been as overhyped, you know, we really succeeded in that. So I can't imagine it being quiet. I mean, you know, there was that big party on Tuesday night. It was great. It's been beautiful, and the rain is over. So, you know, I'm having a great time.
19: Yeah, no, I mean, for a young lady who grew up in L.A. and lives in New York, this is how we live down here in the South.
20: It's beautiful. I got to say, though, my dad's family is from New Orleans.
19: Okay.
20: So, you know, I spent a lot of time down here. Just not by the beach.
19: New Orleans is in the southern region of the country. It's impossible to classify New Orleans. So.
20: It's its own country.
19: Yeah.
20: They literally have their own laws. And I say that in the best way possible. It's one of my favorite places in the whole world.
19: So we will clearly ask Sankey in a minute, as you will later, about this. I mean, you say bipartisan bill. That makes it sound like everyone is on board. We don't know that yet.
20: Well, more people are on board with this bill from a bipartisan standpoint than were on board with the SCORE Act, I would say. This bill has two Democrats, Senator Maria Cantwell and Senator Chris Coons, and then two Republicans, Senator Ted Cruz and Senator Eric Schmidt. And, I mean, this is like the culmination of negotiations that have been taking place, led by Senator Cruz, for like 3 years. Mm-hmm. So... I've never been optimistic on this show about, you know, a bill actually becoming a law. But if I were a betting person, I would say this is the best shot that they have.
19: I talked to one of those people you just mentioned earlier, and that's exactly how he described it. And there's a lot of optimism in this being our best shot. But. maybe in normal times... it would have a better shot, but these are abnormal times.
20: These are abnormal times, and it's a very strict timeline. I just got off the phone with Senator Schmidt, and he was saying, look, we want to have a hearing as quickly as next week, maybe a markup later in the week. But he said, we're on a condensed timeline. You know, we have our August recess that we're going up against in the Senate. Then we have midterm elections, which we do every 2 years. And we need to get this bill at least to the House of Representatives and through the Senate by that August recess in order for it to have a chance of passing.
19: So give us a civics lesson on what really it's been introduced. I mean, Senate is not in session at the moment, but
20: right. It has to be formally introduced in session.
19: And then take us through it.
20: So then we'll do hearings, a markup in the Senate, similar to what was the case with the SCORE Act. Then it's got to pass the Senate. Then the Senate sends it to, you know.
19: What does it need? What
20: 60
19: is it?
20: Votes.
19: So that's the
20: 60
19: problem,
20: votes.
19: Though.
20: Very important.
19: And that's what has always been the problem in the Senate. I know some people are trying to eradicate that 60 votes, but it didn't work.
20: Did not work.
19: There's 53 Republicans, if my math is correct, and that right now it's hard to gauge some of those people because there is so much going on.
20: Right.
19: Again, other than Coons.
20: Right. I would say that.
19: And Cantwell, who else is going to come over?
20: Well, we don't know for sure yet, but what I can say, right, and which is usually the answer to that question, that because Senator Cantwell is the ranking member of the Commerce Committee, which has jurisdiction over this bill, theoretically, she's the person empowered in the Democratic Party to be sort of leading the way on this. So theoretically, she will have the backing of Senator Schumer, for example, who has empowered her to take on this issue. So if you don't have to get all the Democrats, but you can get enough, and then most of the Republicans, and then you can get to 60.
19: Okay. So the people you talk to, including Schmidt, who is from Missouri, think it's doable.
20: They are optimistic. I'm not sure anybody wants to say it's doable, but I do think they've also said, you know, looking at a broader view, folks in Congress and in, you know, folks in the country are really looking, they are starving for bipartisan support. They're starving for bipartisan leadership and for both parties to come together on anything. So I think that this is an opportunity for them, whether or not they will fumble it, as they often do. We'll see.
19: Yeah, and listen, I don't know. So, I mean, you've laid it out, but there are a lot of things that even the president wants enacted right now, and he can't get it done. If he can't get it, and I know he's in favor of this, but there's, I doubt this is ahead of a number of other projects.
20: No, it's definitely not. And then one other thing I'll say as well, that, you know, you are going to have Commissioner Greg Sankey on. I'm curious whether he is fully endorsing this bill, right?
19: Well, there's some things in there that I have a hard time believing he could endorse.
20: Exactly. And one of those things is there's a neutrality clause on athlete employee status. That is really, like, not a thing that we have in this country on anything, neutrality.
19: What he's about to say, I think, are among the most eagerly anticipated moments of this week, because if he and, you know, we know he and Petiti were recently in Washington, but I know as of a week ago, when I interviewed the commissioner, he was still unclear.
20: Yeah, I mean, last week he basically said, look, I haven't seen the bill, so how can I sign on to it without reading it? And today, I'm not even sure he'll have had time to go through all 111 pages like I did during the break.
19: Somebody tells me he's probably got people better.
20: He's got people telling him.
19: Better in charge of doing that.
20: But he's a very meticulous person. Yeah. So knowing him, he wants to read at least most of it before he can come to an agreement. And I'm sure that there are definitely things in there that he's on board with, for sure. You know, like this idea of regulating NIL, transfers, eligibility, but I mean the concept about the no Big Ten SEC Super League, you know, not that he's ever indicated he's interested in that, but to take away that opportunity, not sure he'd like that.
19: So that is what we wait, and we'll talk to him in a minute. I'm not trying to build up anything because I have no earthly idea what he's going to say, and he may just say I haven't read it, and I can't comment until I read it. So, but I am quite interested, and I think so is everyone else. So just to wrap this up, you have kind of worked your way into our world. I've seen you at various places. I realize this is an SEC network show, but just your being immersed into some of this. I mean, you've seen a lot, but I saw a tweet you put out. Yeah, you were at, I think, one of the playoff games in Austin. You were somewhere else. I can't remember, but it's pretty amazing to welcome you into our little world here.
20: Oh, well, thank you for having me. I love SEC country because everybody's animated. I mean, football in particular is a religion here, and basketball, you know, I live in New York City. Basketball is a big deal in New York City. SEC basketball, and very impressive too. So, like, I'm having a great time.
19: Well, Amanda, thank you. We will continue following this, especially on the bipartisan bill, a word I haven't heard in a long time, coming out of Washington, D.C. Amanda, thank you for being here. We've enjoyed it. We'll see you soon. The commissioner of the SEC expected to join us next.
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0: And we continue here, one of the more the most eagerly anticipated moments of the week, not floating away from the beach or fishing, but talking to the commissioner of the Southeastern Conference, Greg Sankey. There's so many important and weighty moments going on, but I want to start, Commissioner, with this bill that was introduced today. You knew it was coming. You were in Washington recently, and one of the senators said earlier that he dined with you, so you're as aware of what's been going on there as anybody. And I don't know how much you have been able to read, 111 pages, but a lot of people in our world, if not everyone, are very curious and waiting for your first comments.
1: Well, it's nice to provide those comments along the beach, so that'll be a unique memory. In some ways, it's been an interesting couple of weeks, which my visit to D.C. was 2 weeks ago, I think finishing today, in both the House and Senate. Then we had a SCORE Act that was poised to go to the floor for consideration of the House, or actually to the Rules Committee and then to the floor, and that was withdrawn, and now we have a bipartisan Senate bill. Because of my schedule today, which was football coaches and athletics directors in the last, 6 or 7 hours with our presidents and chancellors, I've not had a chance to digest the bill. I've read through parts, and we'll have a statement that basically acknowledges, thanks the two senators involved, Senator Cruz and Senator Cantwell, for their continuing work. But we need to reserve comment until we can digest what's in the bill. It's not that long ago the conversation was about a skinny bill coming out of the Senate. And I think we'd all agree 111 pages is not skinny by any sense of the imagination. And we want to be able to focus on how we support our student-athletes in this new era, and that's why we have to understand before we comment. And I think you and I have had a conversation about I did not sign on to an endorsement letter of a bill in advance because you simply want to be able to review a bill, have your advisors review the bill, and we're engaging in that work now. So that's my view at this time.
0: Yeah, and not to put you in an awkward spot because you even though what you've just said, but there's an anticipation. There's a I wouldn't call it an era of celebration, but there's an era that we fight that collectively the college sports world finally got something moving ahead. So that's why I think your comments as well as your colleague up north are being so anxiously anticipated.
1: We'll give some more anticipation because one thing I have learned is what is written is important to understand. And as I've been able to look at the bill, there are clear issues, it seems, around managing transfers in a healthy way, eligibility, drawing lines between those who've chosen a professional athletic career and those who've chosen to go into a college participation before doing so. And then there are elements that you and I've talked about around the Sports Broadcasting Act, you know, understanding what optional means or voluntary as it's been described to me. And that's where the text matters. And as I understand, even within that, there are references to how schedules are to be made in football. There's references, and our presidents and chancellors have talked about it after the hiring activity last year about the timing of coach hiring. That could be really healthy, but it needs to be seen and understood before providing much comment. And there may be parts of the proposed legislation that are helpful and those that may not. And you may have to comment in different ways on the legislation itself.
0: And it seems, with that, since you have met with the key participants, would it be safe to assume they're well aware of your concerns?
1: Yes. We had we were able to voice and really, I think, healthy conversations, because I have, with both Senators Cruz and Cantwell, you know, individually over the last 4 or 5 years, had many, many conversations. And so where we might have different views, those have certainly been surfaced.
0: We'll finish this up and get to some of the other weighty issues, but the schedule and the calendar is very tight. Everyone knows that. And assuming that this takes some time and doesn't get through in this session, everyone seems to be going, well, what is the plan B? And I know that's been part of the conversation all week.
1: We spent a great deal of time on that issue today. So the interesting piece of timing today was we're at our spring meetings. We have a lot of people involved. And in fact, yesterday I indicated, as I made the rounds of our coaches' meetings and with football coaches this morning, that you could anticipate a bill being introduced this week. So that expectation was not a surprise. Our presidents have challenged us as staff, and we had some just really direct conversations about college sports and returning our focus to the expectations of college students participating in college sports and our commitment to making a system work. So any system could be designed, but unless there's a commitment to make that work effectively, you know, the system's doomed from the beginning. We had the opportunity to talk with Brian Seely from the College Sports Commission and learn about the reality of a process that did not exist now, that does exist, that is producing results. They've gone through one arbitration in that. And how do we, one of the questions is, how do we make that system even more productive, more effective? And Paul, that is the conversation that takes place with the acknowledgement there is legislation, but no certainty whether that's actually enacted. And so we're serious about our responsibility to lead as a league.
0: And just a second or two left before we break, but I mean, we've heard so much, and Jerry Moorhead was here yesterday talking about, you know, where we are today versus a year ago before the House went through, and there's on the level of anarchy. I know this is not new to you. You hear this from everyone, but are we any closer to working our way through this, assuming this bill does not?
1: Well, based on my last 6 hours, I would say yes.
0: Okay.
1: Is it like right here? No, but there are actions that can be taken to make the environment more healthy. And I'll go back, and I shared this in a press conference earlier this week, to COVID. And our presidents asked me to look at leadership during COVID and take that same approach. How do we lead? And I said, you know, one of the lessons was in times of uncertainty, which we're in, what people need is clarity. And so part of the challenge, and I think part of the conversation tomorrow and the days after, is where can we make decisions to provide some clarity? I think that challenge is there for Charlie Baker and the NCAA around some of these eligibility standards. Around, I told the basketball coaches, you know what, I filed one affidavit, I'll file more affidavits. Because we have to have clarity, and I told the presidents and chancellors this, around what we expect of college athletes in a college setting. And if that's the way we have to manage these things, we will. And so I think moving down a road where we can make some decisions, maybe not every decision, provides a kind of clarity. And that's what we did, you know, 6 years ago when we were returning to competition. I think that's what we need to do to return to some sense of, I'll call it normalcy, but it's a new normal.
0: With the commissioner, that's just one issue. There's a lot more, and we will talk about some that you probably have heard about by now when we come back with the commissioner of the Southeastern Conference.

0: Cashback is not available on gas in New Jersey and Wisconsin.
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4: The Predator season has come to an end. Now the off-season work begins. What plans will the new general manager have for the roster? How will the young players continue to develop? What's next for Smashville's team? 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
21: No do-overs. No second chances. No more Mr. Nice Guy. This is Winner Take All. And it's all happening now on the home of the NBA Finals. Don't miss it. June 3rd on ABC and the ESPN.

0: And one more hour to go final look at the hotel where all the conversation is taking place with the commissioner of the Southeastern Conference. I want to talk about the CFP in a second, but it was a year ago when we talked to you and everybody was raging about 8 versus 9. I'm just curious, as you have had a year to digest it and spend all the time with everybody here that matters, what are your thoughts on where we have come from?
1: Well, we left here not making a decision about 8 versus 9. That was done in August. When you look at our charge, which was fairness and balance, we met both. The competitive win-loss disparity between our team's records is narrowed greatly from the divisional days and even from the last couple of years. We also will rotate our teams through their opponents. You know, every 2 years, our fans will see their favorite team play everyone else in the league, and they'll see over 4 years their favorite team play all of the opponents at home at least once. And we still haven't sent Georgia to College Station, for example. That's an outlier, and there are reasons for that. But we'll get into this cycle where we've added a game that there'll be high intensity around and high level of interest. And I think that's good for the fans. Now, I've had the conversation with coaches over the last 2 days about that decision making the pathway to the college football playoff more difficult. You know, we have to see what that means. We did spend a lot of time on the selection protocol and process with the coaches yesterday. I think the CFP has some progress that can be made there in educating folks and explaining and maybe improving the metrics and consideration. But I think people are excited about the football season. When you think we've got the expectation of a game against an autonomy 4 opponent, and then our 9 conference games, a couple of preparatory opportunities for teams and other non-conference games. I think there's a recognition it's going to be difficult, but a recognition that we achieved the objectives that were set out.
0: Commissioner, it may not be the most important issue in the rooms, but publicly the debate continues to rage on over expansion of the CFP, which you well know. Can you tell us where we are today?
1: I will. So first of all, I do think we need to answer this question. If you recall back in the 4-team playoff days, probably what, 16, 17, it bubbles up. We need more than 4. We had a conversation at the national championship in Santa Clara, which, what is that, 2019 perhaps, where the direction was to go study. And then we had COVID, it stayed quiet. What's interesting is almost since making the 12-team decision, there's this constant churn of what's going to be more. And so I think that's a lesson that whatever destination is decided upon, we just need to make a decision and put the format to bed for a while, and then let's play football. With that said, I began the week saying there's no decisions on the CFP that will be made here. There are ideas still. So there's the remaining at 12, which we've done. There's the 16-team model. There's the 24-team model that's introduced. I think we have, at least from my perspective, a responsibility to even look maybe at different numbers and possibilities. We also need to understand, is there really media marketplace interest in these new games? And sitting here right now, we don't know. And you don't want to launch something and then have miss on the level of interest. And so that's a really important, I used the phrase this morning, data point with the head football coaches. And the CFP metric presentation, we were all about data points. And I said, that's the wrong phrase. But that's an important piece of information. You know, we know that people have asked questions about our conference championship game. We can make decisions about that. It has been an important game. We need to understand what's the CFP going to do in the future before we have any conversations about our championship game at this point. The calendar in December and January, we went through probably 6 different possible calendars with our football coaches this morning, and we'll do some of it tomorrow with athletics directors and presidents just to show some of the complexity that exists around where playoff games might be placed. I would expect that information will develop during the summer, and we can make a decision without an extension to either stay at 12 or to expand sometime during the football season. Maybe not ideal because you don't want, you know, a Wednesday story about, hey, they've settled on the format in the midst of the football season to detract from the games. But to have the right kind of information, make the right kind of decisions, that's what I shared today with our coaches.
2: I think we know where we are at 12. 16 is adds a little bit, but I'm particularly interested in your conversations and what you know, at least at this moment, about 24, because a lot of people are just giving random answers. Right. It's more. That's great if you're 7-5, but it's hard for most people to grasp it, other than apparently some of the commissioners of other leagues.
1: Well, remember last year when we left, we did set a direction based on the conversation at that point focused on 16. And I've recited that as our position because we've not taken any other votes to change that position. So that's our focus. What I've never said is, like, we're ultimately opposed to some other number. You know, 14 was a number that was out there that's been forgotten about. You know, 24 is out there. 20. 28 was out there probably mid-late June last year. With all of those numbers, like we did with the 12-team playoff, the question is, what's the impact? How many teams are brought into the equation in November? How many more games have kind of a high consequence? How many games in whatever setting might have a reduced consequence? And we see some of that in the NFL, where late in the season, last two or three weeks, teams know they're not in the playoffs or they're locked into a playoff position, so players aren't playing. We don't have a lot of that during the regular season in college football. We do need to understand not only the number of games, but as I said earlier, where those games fit.
2: Right.
1: And there's all kinds of speculation, but early December right now is complicated with conference championship games, Army-Navy that follows, and there's an executive order about not infringing upon Army-Navy's opportunity. And then in week three, you're into NFL Saturdays. And we've used week three right now. So just adding games has to be synced up with marketplace interest, how those games are scheduled, which is preparation, recovery, and where they're played from an interest standpoint. And, oh, by the way, January 1 is a special day for college football. And so some of these opinions where, well, we're just going to finish by this date, January 1, the whole day, is a special day for college football, and I think that should rightly be on our minds. All of those things tie together with numbers. Some of it's about clarity of numbers. Could there be another idea emerge between now and decision date? Yeah, there could be. Because maybe some of this information informs a direction other than what has been introduced for consideration at this time.
2: I always hate to ask you what's been reported because...
1: But you asked me anyway, so go ahead. I'll give you permission.
2: I was on a show this morning on ESPN, and the host said, you know, Greg Sankey holds the cards. That's a compliment, but since you perceptually do hold all the cards, I mean, how do you work through a conclusion?
1: It really is about the information that informs a decision. The reality is we have to make a judgment about direction. And you want as much information, helpful information, to inform a decision. But ultimately, this will be a judgment decision. And I don't mean to repeat COVID, because it's probably why I don't have as much hair as I used to, or at least what I have is gray. But I said at the beginning of that experience, you'll have more information, but our advisor said you're going to have to make judgments and live with them. And so that's, I don't put a particularly high degree of stock in who holds what cards. I just want all of us to make a good decision. I saw some comments from Mike Elko about kind of self-interest and looking out for the game. That's part of why I look at this as important to get right, just like I did with 12, which I think we did. We expanded to 12 at the right time for the demands of the game. Do the demands and expectations support continued growth, and what's the information that supports that? To me, that's the simple part of the equation. And then you have to make a judgment.
2: We'll leave it there. I know you have more media.
1: It's beautiful out here.
2: I've
1: been in an air-conditioned room freezing. This is the best I felt.
2: I'm afraid the longer we keep you, the more the more angry those wolves in the media room will get. Finishing that, and you've referenced COVID one or two times, and it's a fascinating correlation considering how this league led. Are you in a position like you were then to lead us through this? Because people are counting on you whether you want them to or not.
1: The presidents and chancellors have said, this is, the leadership in COVID, we stepped out as a league and we led. So there's been a lot of conversation about the SEC is going to break away or do this. Now, the SEC needs to lead. That's been the message. And so the parallels have been introduced, and I authored a little bit of a document for our presidents to consider what's the same and what's different. And I told them as they were kind of giving that charge, I said, what you missed during COVID is the enormous amount of time I spent on my front porch with my head in my hands listening to you two asking, how in the world did I get myself into this position? Because there was so much difficulty.
2: Is there a particular track that motivated you the most from?
1: Oh, yeah. It was the little things that give you away, which was from, I think, the Experience album and the Innocent Experience. So it's a newer one that maybe not have been as popular, but there's a line in there that you'd wake up at 4 in the morning and all my innocence was gone. And, you looked out into the world and kind of the pressures came. That's my paraphrasing. And I'm like, yeah, I'm waking up at 4 in the morning because I can't go back to sleep thinking about things. So today it was 3:30 and your mind's occupied with what are the directions, what are the solutions. Those are the maybe the hidden parts of leadership that when we're on TV and interacting, it seems one way. When you're handing out trophies, it seems another. But there are lonely moments in those times. And I've accepted that responsibility. And I just shared with our presidents, I'm accused of bias in media interviews, right? Well, and people ask, how do you look out for the good of football? So let me just, America, I am biased because I think the Southeastern Conference is special. There is absolutely nothing wrong with that perspective. We have a responsibility for college athletics as well, and I think we all understand that. But I think our fans across 12 states, fans of 16 universities who've made really well-informed decisions, should understand how important this moment is, and the opportunities for us to lead are there. And you know what? That's easy to say. It's hard to do. But it's important. And I think for 93-plus years, we've had high points, we've had low points, but we've always been able to function as a great unit, and that's the challenge right now.
2: Commissioner, thank you.
1: Absolutely.
2: Thank you very much. The Commissioner of the Southeastern Conference, Greg Sankey. We're coming right back.
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17: 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No more Mr. Nice Guy. This is Winner Take All. 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

0: moment you've been waiting for. The Griffinator. Mike Griffin's joining us. Always the best dressed guy here.
1: Work hard at that, Paul.
0: No doubt.
1: Appreciate it.
0: So, Mike, I never want to put you in an awkward spot by asking you a specific question. I'll just go. What's moved you this week?
1: Look, I mean, the bullets have been flying. I mean, there's been so much going on here. I don't know where to start. I mean, I asked Kirby Smart the first day, where does the conversation start? Last year, Kirby did a really good job identifying the one transfer portal window as the most important thing, and we've heard that, indeed, these coaches do enjoy that, and now we're seeing the SEC coaches being able to work on that one roster and not have to worry about the tampering that went on last spring, focus on their team, put more effort into that rather than having to renegotiate salaries and contracts with guys that are staying. But Paul, there's a lot of other tampering things that are going on out there, to the extent that Commissioner Sankey said he doesn't even know how to define tampering anymore. The rules are everywhere. There's no stability with collegiate athletics right now, and it doesn't seem like we're getting any closer to that, which is why we heard Jerry Moorhead and Josh Brooks and representatives from Georgia saying, hey, how about the SEC make their own rules, get some standardized rules to play with this upcoming season, because quite frankly, there's not a lot of optimism that this new bill introduced is going to get passed in time to make a difference this season.
0: I appreciate the optimism, Commissioner, and everybody else, but the reality is it is late.
1: It's talk. And listen, I think Greg Sankey has done a
0: I appreciate the optimism, Commissioner, and everybody else, but the reality is it is late.
1: It's talk. And listen, I think Greg Sankey has done a tremendous job, not just representing the SEC, but trying to act in

0: reacts. They add a ninth game, and now the Big Ten moves the bar up and says, well, we want a 24-team playoff. I think a lot of the SEC coaches would like that, too.
1: Now, I don't mean to interrupt. You said duped.
0: Fooled.
1: You really think? You really think we collectively the SEC got duped?
0: I mean, the Big Ten said one thing and did another.
1: Okay.
0: I thought the SEC was somewhat reactive in that. Although you could argue the merit of a nine-game schedule, and there was a time when that made sense. But I don't know with the way the College Football Playoff Selection Committee operates.
1: So without getting the return of that
0: agreement,
1: right?
0: The thought was if the SEC goes to a nine-game schedule, then them and the Big Ten can work out a 16-team playoff.
1: Sure.
0: And suddenly the Big Ten is saying that they're not even considering a 16-team playoff, and they're set on a 24-team.
1: Even though they originally were behind the 16.
0: They were originally behind the 16. Greg Sankey pointed that out. You know, Commissioner Sankey's not one to call out other conferences very often, but I think there is a sense of frustration right now as he tries to, again, operate in what's in the best interest for collegiate sports while also representing his athletic directors and presidents. I mean, he's really in a challenging position right now.
1: Aside from that, and it doesn't matter whether they were duped or not, we are here.
0: Yeah, here we are.
1: And we're about to see it.
0: It's going to get tougher because now they've taken away Cupcake Weekend, right? Now you got to play a conference game in the penultimate regular season game. So when do you rest these guys? I mean, we already know that the SEC is the deepest and the most quality conference top to bottom. We've seen it in the NFL draft. We saw it last year. When was it? A&M's rolling into the final week of the last season unbeaten, and they played the last place team to a three-point game. That's the depth of the SEC and the reality of it. And we're still talking about a contracted SEC championship game, and we know there's going to be attrition. I mean, by the end of that game, Georgia had five starters out for that game, and Kirby Smart's not making any excuses, but there is a reality to the grind of playing in the SEC and playing these road games. I mean, Georgia, well, they had to come from behind to win six of their seven conference games last year, Paul.
1: Which just adds, I haven't really heard anybody mention this lately, but the health of the players, as you alluded to, if you add at least one more, you may take the SEC game away, but you're still adding more games to the playoffs.
0: Right, you're adding more games to the playoff, and you know this is why we're talking about a week zero start, the week before Labor Day, instead of where it is right now. Traditionally, it's been after Labor Day. I think there's been some movement to week zero. We've heard Commissioner Sankey say that a lot of the league coaches want there to be two bye weeks for the health and the benefit of the students, and yet if you do that, you're still talking about taking the playoff deep into the postseason if you go 24 teams. So myriad of issues, not one size fits all solution. But Paul, big picture here, we're talking about trying to come up with rules to satisfy 138 different teams in Division I that are at all different levels of income and ability and resources, and that's just not realistic. At some point, you want to say, let's just cut to the chase. We're going to end up with two super conferences. It's not if, it's when. But how quickly do we get there, and how fast can we devise some rules to give the consumer what they want that serves the student-athlete best? Because it is a system of haves and have-nots, and the sooner that we deal with that instead of this imposter syndrome that group of six schools can win the national championship or can play by the same rules or have the same structure or even the same NIL paywells, that's ridiculous. It's just not realistic.
1: In the short time remaining, what Moorhead has been saying and others, the anarchy, the system run amok, self-governance, breaking away, how much stock do you put in the SEC breaking away?
0: Well, breaking away in the standpoint of forming some rules with hopes that other conferences would follow. Now, we know that the Big Ten and the SEC swing the most weight. We also know that they can't really talk about that or that would amount to collusion.
1: Right.
0: But I do think the SEC and the Big Ten have a lot of the same standards and have a lot of the same concerns with a lot of these programs out there that may not be reporting their CSE deals, whether you're talking about Miami or Louisville or Texas Tech or any of those programs potentially reported, whatever you might hear out there. The SEC and the Big Ten have the same interest, and I do think that there is something to be said for some standardization of rules that the major conferences could move forward with that I think would put pressure on the Big 12 and the SEC.
1: I mean, Moorhead said yesterday afternoon, we got to enforce these things, but do you see anyone really enforcing the rules to a point where it would be a deterrent?
0: Well, you know, we're going to find out because Dabo Swinney caught Pete Golding with the goods, and now Golding's saying if anybody comes too hard at him, he's going to talk. And the College Sports Commissioner, CEO Brian Seeley, spoke today, and he said, hey, we're hearing all the same stuff you are. The people that are worried about these other programs not reporting their deals properly or moving forward with deals after clearance, come to us. Bring us that information. The CSC says they're ready to act if they have that information.
1: Yeah, that sounds great. But what have they done?
0: Right.
1: In 11 months.
0: Well,

0: all fairness, this is a very innovative system that didn't even exist a year ago. After talking with Brian Seely today, I do have a lot more confidence in the CSC. I mean, this guy's bright. I think he understands the problems. He identified the centralized issue, though. When you're talking about collegiate athletics and trying to compare it to major league sports, remember, the Major League Baseball, they have the power. The NFL has the power. The Shield has the power. In collegiate athletics, the schools have the power. So it's very hard to have centralized rules without giving the power to the high, to the entity that's at the top of the food chain.
1: Mike Griff, if. Always great to see
0: yeah,
1: you.
0: Yeah, lots of sports business to talk about on AJC.com this week. Lots of it, Paul.
1: I bet. That's a good beat these days. Mike, thank you. We'll continue a few more minutes. The Chancellor of the University of Tennessee joins us next.
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6: Here is your latest Middle Tennessee weather. Thursday brings a 30% chance of showers and thunderstorms after 5 p.m. Patchy fog clears before morning, high near 85 with light wind. Thursday night remains mostly cloudy with a low around 66. Friday sees a 60% chance of showers and possible thunderstorms after 1 p.m. high near 82. From the Game Nashville Sports Network, I'm Selma Bouvier.
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0: We are back, and it has been an incredible 2 days here talking to so many different people. We've had a chance to visit with various school presidents and chancellors, and that's where we are right now with someone who we love talking to, the chancellor at the University of Tennessee, Donde Plowman. Great to see you.
1: Thank you. Thanks for having me. Always like reminding you that you're an alum from Tennessee. I like everybody.
0: I appreciate
1: that.
0: You reminding me. Yeah. It's when you know this because you've got a few degrees. When you graduate from a school, you never lose it. Doesn't matter how far or how long ago it was. And it's
1: been
0: a few years.
1: That's so true. Yeah, exactly. I feel that way about SMU. So.
0: So let's talk about Tennessee for a minute.
1: Okay.
0: Forget all that. We've had the commissioner a minute ago. We've hit all the hot buttons. So what's happening on campus?
1: Listen, we had almost 70,000 applications this year for our freshman class. I don't know, every 17-year-old wants to come be a volunteer, I guess.
0: Glad it wasn't that hard back when I was in high school.
1: It's hard to get into now. It's all great. There's a great feeling on campus where, you know, the metrics that we care about, like student retention, are going up and up and up, and graduation rates, all good. Good for the state of Tennessee.
0: Hey, I know these are not easy answers, but you certainly have the data. I mean, what has driven such interest in the school?
1: I think they have a great chancellor, and everyone wants to, you know.
0: I wanted to say that, and I will say it, but I just was curious.
1: You know,
0: It doesn't hurt, though.
1: I think that people sense something's happening there, and this undergraduate student experience, our goal is to be an unparalleled undergraduate experience. So we're working hard at that. And all of our students, for example, they take the Clifton Strengths Finders, and they know their top five strengths, and they have a coach that works with them. So we're really working on personalizing the experience for every student who comes here. And I think parents are seeing that and like, hey, I want to take a chance on Tennessee.
0: I've been in your office. I've been with you at various places on that campus, and I've watched the interaction that you have. And I know every president or chancellor wants to, but you back it up. But when you talk to these young students, what do you learn?
1: You know, I'll tell you what. They give me hope. I teach a class every year with the former governor, and we teach a class called Leading with Courage in the Baker School. And these kids, they're tired of all the political negativity. They just want things to be better, and I think they will lead us to a better world. And they give me a lot of confidence in the future, and I love interacting with them. It gives you energy.
0: And not to get political, but there are so many different people who at one time wanted to be part of a college experience, and now there's a lot of scary things. How do you? I mean, you have to deal with it. It's reality, but you're saying it doesn't really seem to trickle down to the people that matter most.
1: I know. Well, you know, I think that kids still want to, there's an awful lot of our population still want to go to college. There's a narrative out there like, well, why would you do it? And, you know, does it pay off? I think at Tennessee it does, and student satisfaction says that. But we have to work really hard at paying attention and listening to what parents want and what kids want and what employers want. And we've been working at that. It can't just be a place where they come and they do what we think they need to do. It's got to partly be they come and we do what they're interested in learning. And that's a shift in a culture for a place.
0: And, I mean, it goes without saying that athletics play a role in all that, and the success of athletics at Tennessee is pretty well known. Forgetting what's on the football field, but how would you describe the impact, the influence on the students that you talk to in terms of where they are in 2026 in enjoying athletics or participating?
1: Well, you know, one of the things we know our students, we have them do a survey every other year on how to what degree do they think they can speak out and express their views. And like the last survey we did was 93% of them feel like they can. So I think we're accomplishing something that other schools aren't in that space. But I think also, you know, we put a big emphasis on, you know, college athletics. And I don't back away from that. It's an important part of the draw. And game days, basketball games, our softball team this year, I mean, those things matter, and they help create a buzz and a sense of community. And so, like, we're going into this next year with three big goals: unparalleled undergraduate experience, high-impact research, and best athletic department in the country. That's what we're striving for.
0: And I read something, and that's obviously you run the university, but there's a lot of money, there's a lot of investment on the campus in relation to game day.
1: Yeah, there is. We're investing in a new entertainment district, the Neyland Entertainment District. There'll be a lot of restaurants and places to hang out with friends, not just on game day, but the other 295 days a year. So we're excited about all of that.
0: Just a minute or two up, but you're an optimist and you play such an important role, but there's so much negativity in this space. How do you process that and try to keep your head up? Because even though athletics are so great, there's so much doom and gloom connected to it.
1: I know. And, you know, we have a great opportunity right now, I really believe, in spite of the fact that, it's chaos. And we keep... I think the presidents and chancellors need to step up and own our leadership role in a lot of this. I really do. And I think our group, or our board of directors, wants to do that. We feel like this is our responsibility. But I don't think making incremental changes to an old model is the way to go. And I think there's a lot of positivity in getting to try to create something different and do better at what we're doing. I'm talking National College Athletics. That's what we're here talking about. And I'm one of these people that like to act rather than wait to be acted on. And I think that's the biggest frustration right now in college athletics is we're all waiting on something. What are we waiting on? And so that part seems full of opportunity to me rather than something we should fear. But I may see things a little differently.
0: Yeah, you do, because I had one of your colleagues who's very well respected. I mean, he came in here yesterday and sat there and talked about anarchy, and it almost felt like the end of the world as we know it.
1: We have to remember what's at the center of it: student athlete.
0: Yeah.
1: And here's the thing: if we leave Destin and haven't really taken some action or figured out what is the direction, we will have failed them, and I don't want to fail them. College athletics is too big of a part of our society, not to mention part of a university's community. So we got to keep working at it. And it's an opportunity for us to lead. And I think the SEC in particular, we're talking about that today. We want to find our way forward, I would say, and lead. At least lead the universities that are in this conference.
0: We're unfortunately at the end of the segment. Cannot wait to see you on the Hill, and
1: I look forward to seeing you in the fall. Thanks, Paul.
0: Thanks.
1: Chancellor
0: Donde Plowman from the University of Tennessee. We'll take a short break.
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9: my wife Bridget and her sister, my sister-in-law Mary. 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Quote, and she was out of the house at this time, which is smart move on her part. She went to pick up our son from school. My wife, quote, is Adam okay? Duke is losing. He's probably pacing. Mary, I hear no pacing. My wife, Bridget, grimacing emoji, spiral eyes emoji. Mary, JK, he was pacing outside. If one of my neighbors wants to pull a prank on me, they should upload their doorbell camera footage to the internet. Because it's just me walking up and down the block for most of the second half.
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9: This is a text exchange between my wife. A dramatic reading between my wife, Bridget, and her sister, my sister-in-law, Mary. We'll start with Bridget. Quote, and she was out of the house at this time, which is smart move on her part. She went to pick up our son from school. My wife, quote, is Adam okay? Duke is losing. He's probably pacing. Mary, I hear no pacing. My wife, Bridget, grimacing emoji, spiral eyes emoji. Mary, JK, he was pacing outside. If one of my neighbors wants to pull a prank on me, they should upload their doorbell camera footage to the internet. Because it's just me walking up and down the block for most of the second half.
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9: A big proponent for increasing awareness about the university and, you know, igniting communities and creating pride and recruiting and retaining students and talented faculty. Like, he understands athletics is an important part of CORE. And so, you know, if you can make the return on investment clear, that's what we did.
10: Yeah, athletic directors, if you go back in history, there used to be ex-football coaches who got kicked upstairs. Then the job became very serious. I mean, people that had to know what they were doing. Yeah. You've got a great background. Now, I just bring this up because I thought of it a second ago. You're starting to see a lot of athletic directors say, you know what, I'm moving on to something else. I mean, yeah. I know you're over one of the great programs in the country, but how frustrating is it on a daily basis, even with the great success that Georgia has?
11: Well, this is year six. I've grayed a lot. I think the first time I was on this show in 21, there was no gray hair, so no. That's come in. But honestly, I love it. I embrace every day because at the end of the day, there's challenges that about this job, but it's still – working with student athletes, working with coaches, working with staff, getting to compete. You know, right now in the middle of, we've got a track team competing at regionals. I've got a golf team that's about to compete, and I've got a baseball regional series. And those moments, those experiences are still bringing me joy. So even throughout all the chaos, I'm still having fun and enjoying what I do.
10: When there were not many believers, how did you keep the faith and get other people to buy in?
9: You know, I felt like if Vanderbilt gave itself an opportunity, great things would happen. Couldn't guarantee you exactly what it would look like, but I did believe if we invested, we would see the fruits of those labor. All you want to do is give yourself a chance to compete, you know, but you have to invest to do that. And so it was not easy. But I did feel confident that if we would continue investing, be clear on our vision, have alignment, have the right people in place, we would give ourselves a chance. And that's all you can ask for.
12: As we've been going through the historical transition from Coach Saban to Coach DeBoer, I think one of the things that was, we've had a lot of really good moments so far. We've had some challenging moments, too. Nobody will disagree with that. At the same time, too, I think one of the critical things as we go through this transition, Paul, is to make sure we have stability through it. And Coach DeBoer has had great success as a head football coach throughout his career. You look at the landscape that we're in right now, I don't think the idea of having a new head football coach or basketball coach or swimming coach every 2 to 3 years is a good thing for any organization, any program. And so we've been proud of the way he's taken on the challenge. We've been recruiting at a very high level. We've won some really good games, and we've had some games we've got to get better at. And so as we looked at that, looked at the market, we thought the right decision for our football program, for our university, was to make sure he stayed as our football coach for many years to come, and that's the steps we've taken.
10: And what got a lot of chatter is the back end of it. And I realize in a negotiation, it can't be a one-way street. There has to be two parts of it. But at some point, what do you process knowing that at the end, at the back end of that contract, if it is shorter than you want, that is an enormous amount of money to have to deal with.
12: It absolutely is. And so what we're going to do is, we know during the coming years, we believe we're going to win a lot of games and have a lot of great experiences. We also know that at some point there'll be a speed bump. And I think you've seen it from us, Paul. You and I have been on the show talking about it before. Don't listen to the noise.
10: Right.
12: Just make sure you're doing everything you can to stay focused on the task at hand, which is the recruitment, development, retention of the young men in our program.
7: You know, there was a lot of conversation around a certain candidate. I don't know if it ever came up on your show or not.
10: Never.
7: But, you know, John was somebody we talked to the very first week we had an opening, and he actually played at Kentucky when I worked there 20 years ago.
10: Interesting.
7: We had played them in the bowl game the year before in 24. And when he was at Tulane, and had a chance to reconnect. And so I was aware of John. I'd followed his career. And, you know, what he did at Troy, taking a place that had been kind of moribund, and two straight conference championships, and then goes to Tulane and plays for another two, goes to CFP. You know, the guy just, his teams don't beat themselves. You start digging in, and you know, the way he talks, the way he looks at things, it became obvious this is the guy that is going to succeed at a high level. And we're, you know, he's done a great job with the Gator Nation since he's been in Gainesville, and his engagement goes back to what I was talking about, his relatability. The job's not too big for him. And at a place like Florida, in any sport, any position, you're going to be following somebody at some point who did a really good job.
10: Right.
7: And obviously, Coach Spurrier and Coach Meyer are that with Gator football. And John has embraced them, but he's not intimidated. Much like Todd Golden isn't intimidated by Billy Donovan's legacy, he's trying to build off of it. And I see a lot of the similarities in John.

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3: For the second time this postseason, first time losing four consecutive home games in a single postseason in franchise history, Hurricanes, seventh team in the expansion era to win 11 of their first 12 games of a postseason. Third shutout they've had this postseason, tying a franchise record, which they set in 2002 and matched in 2006. Speaking of the postseason, and as we get to the finals, who would the Knicks prefer to see next week? That's straight ahead. SportsCenter All Night continues. It's ESPN Radio.
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15: 99.9 The Fan. Hurricane scoring three of the four goals in the first period in a span of about 3 minutes. They win again on the road. 6-0 on the road this postseason. Hurricanes... three first-period goals in 2 minutes and 47 seconds. Second fastest three goals in playoff franchise history. They get the win, limiting Montreal shots on goal. They had just 18 in Game 4. Canadiens have 43 shots on goal in the last three games combined. Frederick Anderson gets the shutout in this one. His eighth career playoff shutout. Third shutout this postseason. And now Carolina, one win away from skating for the Stanley Cup. ESPN analyst Kevin Weeks.
16: Freddie Anderson should be pretty thankful for the way that the guys defended in front of lockdown defense. I mean, lockdown, like Rikers Island type lockdown, in a good way, of course. But watch the way they insulate. They take away the middle. Their shot lanes are predictable for Freddie. Good job contesting sticks, influencing the offensive decisions of Montreal, laying out blocking shots there like Gosses Bear. And when Freddie had to make saves, which wasn't that often, he was there. Another good defensive play by Chatfield. So the defensive reads and the posture in front of Freddie were super clean. And here they go off that block shot in transition. So good defense leading a good offense. A very complete game for the Canes here.
6: As for Montreal, this a year ago, right, a young team on the come up, make the playoffs, and then they've already made it to the Eastern Conference Finals. But did the relative youth and inexperience of this Canadiens team show itself in this game?
16: Of course the inexperience showed itself. I'll tell you how. This is a team that has young stars, budding stars, superstars to be, and undisciplined penalties. Okay, you're down 3-0. You want to get maybe a quarter pound of flesh, but there's still a game to be played. So you have to have discipline, but you can see the frustration bubbling over. So, yes, their inexperience is starting to show as this series has gone on, particularly these last two games, for sure.
6: 17 shots on net. The third period was preposterously tilted towards Carolina. Help me understand how that's even possible to have that few pucks on net in a playoff game.
16: I don't get it, especially when you have a lot of the young, talented players that they do. But to me, they're being too selective. They're looking for the perfect play. One or two times too many, and they're not taking the shot opportunities that are there. You can't do that in the Stanley Cup playoffs. You definitely can't do that in a conference final.
15: Carolina leading this conference final 3-1. They go for the jugular on Friday, game 5 in Raleigh, Friday, 8:00 Eastern. The winner of the series, of course, goes to the Stanley Cup final, where they will face Vegas, the Golden Knights dispatching Colorado, the President's Trophy winner, in a sweep. Earlier on ESPN Radio, E.J. Raddick from the NHL Network.
17: You know what I think the biggest thing that John Tortorella has done in this all is that he has not gotten in the way. They were looking for confidence when he got there, and I think he brought them, he gave them a little confidence, or as some of the players say, maybe a little swagger. And it was a change. It was a different voice. But as the playoffs have gone on, you got to remember, this team won the Stanley Cup 3 years ago, and they have a lot of those pieces still there. And a big problem all year was the inconsistency in goal. Well, Carter Hart has kind of come in and solved that problem, and he has been better with each series. And then they got William Karlsson healthy. He had missed 60-some-odd games. When you have Eichel, Karlsson, Hurdle, and Dowd, Nick Dowd, down the middle as your four centers, and then you got good goaltending, you're a force to be reckoned with.
15: Vegas making it to the Stanley Cup final after making a coaching change at the end of March. And now Vegas awaiting an opponent for the final series. SportsCenter All Night, ESPN Radio.
18: For the first time since 1999, the Knicks are in the NBA Finals.
19: Most importantly, we all believe in each other from top to bottom.
18: Pull up three, Brunson from the right wing is good.
20: There's nowhere better in the world when the Garden has hope.
15: New York Knicks awaiting an opponent in the NBA Finals after they swept Cleveland in the Eastern Conference Finals. Now they await either the Spurs or the Thunder. San Antonio looking to pull even and keep their season alive in Game 6 on Thursday. Thunder taking a 3-2 series lead with their win in Game 5, which was a game that may have exposed some inexperience perhaps for San Antonio. ESPN analyst Jhené Ogumike.
21: They did show a little bit of inexperience because they were unable to fight through fatigue. And let's break this down, because offensively, Game 5 was what it looked to be the welcome to the NBA playoffs through adversity moment for Victor Wembanyama. And it's kind of ironic to say that Victor Wembanyama, a guy that's 7'5", had no legs, but he did it. Now, the supporting cast, I truly think, needs to be able to step up. So when Victor is struggling, you have to sort of have other guys step up and try to hold down the fort. I wish I had time to dig into my history books and talk about mythology. I forgot what goddess or god was the one with all the snakes and the heads coming out. And every time one gets cut off, the other one grows. That's the Oklahoma City Thunder. Anytime they miss a star player like Jalen Williams, J-Dub, or AJ Mitchell, who are two of their top three creators, no big deal. Alex Caruso just goes in there and drops 22. No big deal. Jared McCain knocks down three threes and has 20 points. If I'm the Spurs, you have to pick your poison. Either SGA goes off, you limit the supporting cast, or it's like Game 1 where the supporting cast goes off Alex Caruso has a career high, and now you're able to limit the back-to-back MVP. So they have to pick a lane, the San Antonio Spurs. Otherwise, we're going to see a similar result to Game 5 where everybody eats.
15: Spurs, Thunder, Game 6 tonight in San Antonio, 8 o'clock Eastern. We, of course, have it here on ESPN Radio. Right now, SportsCenter all night.
18: That'll be the final play of Super Bowl 60 as the Seattle Seahawks celebrate a 29-13 victory over the Patriots.
0: I think, you know, all those guys in that locker room are going to use this as fuel, and I think motivation to get back here and have what they're feeling out there.
15: Struggled in the Super Bowl, and as we know, struggles for the Patriots during the offseason. More than two dozen teams with their OTAs taking place this week. In New England, there's been persistent talk about the Patriots being front runners to acquire wide receiver A.J. Brown from the Eagles. ESPN Patriots reporter Mike Reese.
1: I watched this group closely at practice, and wide receiver Kayshon Boutte, a starter last year, was not here for this voluntary work. He's working out elsewhere, and he would be directly impacted as an outside receiver by a potential trade for A.J. Brown. And then there was the newcomer, Romeo Doubs, wearing Rob Gronkowski's old number 87. He was targeted on the first pass from quarterback Drake May in full team drills. Here's Coach Mike Vrabel on what he's seen from the team's wide receivers.
22: Good to see Romeo out there. It was good to see some of the new faces, some of the young guys. It was good to see, you know, Kyle Williams get some opportunities and Chiz. And, you know, so again, we're going to look to strengthen the roster wherever we can. But it was also a great day to see guys that maybe didn't get as many opportunities last year, especially Romeo, who wasn't on our team.
1: After practice, I asked defensive tackle Milton Williams if he had to resist putting on his general manager's hat and going up and saying, trade for A.J. Brown, because I played with him in Philadelphia. He smiled. He said he's heard the noise like many of the other players. He called Brown a monster on the field. And then he said, look, they don't pay me to make trades like that.
23: Now, Mike Vrabel did miss day three of the draft to focus on his family. Mike, what did he say about missing any more time during offseason activities?
1: So, Laura, he deflected on the topic. He said he's only focused on today, and he said he's here today in full force. And Milton Williams was asked what he's observed from Vrabel, and he said he's seen the same guy. He's talking smack, and he's getting guys going. And, Laura, out at practice, I was watching Mike Vrabel. There was a drill. He's with the running backs, and he wanted to see quick, decisive cuts. And when he saw one he didn't like, he yelled out, hey, no pitter-patter. So the vocal part of Mike Vrabel, you see him out on the field, you hear him out on the field. It feels like really the same Mike Vrabel that we've seen over the last year.
15: Also this week, Chiefs with their practices, which apparently included Patrick Mahomes. He was on the field. We saw the video of him dropping back, throwing a pass. Yes, with a knee brace. He's recovering from a torn ACL and LCL in his left knee, which he suffered in week 15 against the Chargers. But now here he is in May throwing a pass in practice. ESPN analysts Louis Riddick and Booger McFarland.
24: It's super encouraging because as a football fan and somebody that analyzes this game, you want the best players on the field. And Patrick Mahomes is one of the best of all time. So you got to feel really good if you're a Kansas City Chiefs fan. The fact that we haven't even reached June and he's already got a helmet on taking dropbacks, even though he's moving very gingerly, I get it, it's 4 months until September. So I think the fact that he's on the field right now is super encouraging that he's going to do everything he can. And I'd be shocked now, based on seeing this, I would be shocked if he's not the opening day starter for the Kansas City Chiefs. It just goes to show you two things. Number one, his willpower and his work ethic. And number two, the advancement in medicine. Because years ago, yeah, Lewis, before you and I ever started playing, this was a 12 to 14 month injury. The fact that guys are now coming back 6 months, 9 months. It just goes to show you the advancements that we've made in medicine, man. So this is super cool to see him out there in May.
23: Lewis, you are familiar with the coaches and that training staff in Kansas City. Is it a surprise to you that Mahomes is able to do this much already?
25: No, not at all. Look, from the very get-go, they told me that he attacked this thing with the same kind of ferocity and the kind of maniacal commitment that Patrick's attacked everything from day one since he's been there. And he really is ahead of schedule. You know, the word I got today was that he looks absolutely fantastic. He's doing warm-up, individual routes on air, some 7-on-7, you know, working out of the gun. And I mean, the people down there are kind of giddy at the way it's going right now, to be quite honest with you. So I don't think anything, you know, has surprised them. Nothing should surprise us. Nothing that this young man has done since he took over, you know, back in 2018, really should surprise us. He is one of one. And that training staff down there, headed by Rick Burkholder, is one of the very best. I've talked about it many times. I've known Rick Burkholder since I was 18 years old, since I was at the University of Pittsburgh way back in the Stone Age. This dude knows what he's doing. He's got a great team around him that really has taken Patrick and just kind of run with this rehab. And they are excited about this football team and the way they think that the 2026 version is going to look.
15: See where Patrick Mahomes is a couple of months from now as we get into training camp and on towards the season. SportsCenter all night, ESPN Radio. He's been throwing passes in practice, though, and speaking of throwing, how about what we saw from the Yankees on Wednesday?
2: Previous high was 10 against Texas earlier in that season. Next pitch, fastball, strike three called. Got him looking. 10 strikeouts, Garrett Cole, as we play here in the sixth in a 2-0 Yankee lead.
15: Garrett Cole dealing 6 2/3, 10 strikeouts in his second start in his return from Tommy John surgery. He got some help from the defense.
2: There's a pitch from Cole. Fastball muscled into right field, and Judge has to play it on a short hop. The runner's coming around third. Here's the play at the plate. They got him.
3: Wow.
2: The captain guns down Michael Massey trying to score and keep this a scoreless ball game.
15: Cole getting some help from the defense. Also got some help from the offense.
2: 3-2 pitch. Swung on, hit hard, right side, through for a base hit. Volpe scores right behind him. McMahon digging for third is Goldschmidt. He's there with a slide. Two-run single, Ben Rice. And the Yankees have a 5-0 lead here in Kansas City.
15: It would be a 7-0 win for the Yankees. WFAN with the call. Garrett Cole getting the win. First win since the 2024 ALDS. 23rd game with double-digit strikeouts and no walks. As for the Mets,
2: here's the 1-1. Swing, a drive, well hit to right down the line. If it's fair, it's gone. It is a home run. Juan Soto does it again. Soto now has 8 home runs in his last 12 games, including this one. It is his 12th home run of the year, and the Mets have that elusive first run of the game. They lead the Reds 1-0 here in the first inning.
15: 8 homers in the last 12 games, dating back to May 14th, most in baseball over that span. 12 homers on the season, 880 ESPN New York with the call. Mets double up the Reds 4-2. Red Sox an 8-0 shutout of the Braves. They're shut out for the fifth time this season, Atlanta is. Second time on the road for Boston. All 9 starters recording a hit for the second time this season. Speaking of shutouts, Tigers shutting out the Angels.
4: 3-2, fly ball, left field. This one's deep. Got a chance. Gone! On cue, Spencer Torkelson delivers. 8th of the year, 2-0 Tigers.
15: It would be a 4-0 win for Detroit. 97 won the ticket. Tigers' first shutout win since April 10th against the Marlins. Could there be a breakaway? That's next. SportsCenter All Night continues. It's ESPN Radio.
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5: 1 second left. The Cavs are down 2. Will they be down 0-2? Williams holds. Looks to pass. Gets it to James. Here's a 3 for the win. Oh, it is good.
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5: 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Robbie Stanley, Joe Rex Road, Ian Safar here with you. It is 615 Open Day. We got some golf taking place later this afternoon, supporting Folds of Honor. So looking forward to that out at Hermitage Golf Course. Joe Rexroad, good morning. How are you?
6: I'm good. So you hitting the links today, right? You're gonna
5: yeah, it's
6: win?
5: Gonna be real bad.
6: Are you gonna win?
5: Oh no, no. Well, first off,
6: is it a scramble?
5: It's a scramble.
6: Yeah,
5: you never know. There are always people in not only this scramble but every scramble, Joe, that come in at like 20-something under. And you're like, really? Okay. How'd you do that?
6: So there's people. So you're saying that there's always someone who cheats?
5: I'm saying that there's usually someone who cheats, yes. Now, in this particular scramble, I don't know. We'll see. Maybe people are just that good. Now, I say maybe people are that good. I've seen some people that I know that golf in this thing that I know outside of work that are good golfers that come in and play on some of these people's teams that I know are that good. So,
6: okay,
5: maybe in this particular tournament you do. Like, I think there's a long drive where somebody drove it like 350 yards last year, and I was like, good grief, you need to go be on the tour.
6: Yeah,
5: out there, Joe.
6: That's
5: what's going on, that's pretty good.
6: But regardless, if your team doesn't win today and someone's like in the minus 20s, then I think that we should probably protest. This is a pre-protest of someone cheating today.
5: I mean, if my team doesn't win, there will be a protest regardless of what the score is.
6: Yeah, good. All right.
5: I'm just going to go ahead and throw that out there.
6: So let Robbie's team win.
5: That's pretty much what we're doing here.
6: Who else do we have in our lineup who's playing today?
5: I don't know. I don't know what that
6: Chase, I hope.
5: I would assume. I hope Chase is playing. That was always a treat to watch that take place.
6: Yeah, his team.
5: I would assume
6: should do well.
5: That our general manager Sean Fort will be out there. He's pretty good, so I would assume he'll be out there.
6: Yeah,
5: at least in some capacity today. But as far as like on air hosts, I don't know. I don't know what that's going to look like.
6: I mean, Willie, right? Willie's a good athlete. Shouldn't he get
5: Willie's
6: out there?
5: Good athlete. And I would hope so. I mean, Willie's a good athlete, so I don't know. We'll see what that looks like.
6: D-Mace
5: is usually out there.
6: Yeah.
5: Yeah, he's usually out there.
6: Okay.
5: So we'll see.
6: All right. Hopefully, no Vinken. If Chase can play, then I guess Vinken can play too, right? They should be on the same team.
5: Similar golf swings from what I've seen.
6: similar level of athlete.
5: I think
6: actually Vinken that's an insult to Vinken. That's tough on Vinken. I'm
5: think
6: sorry, Vinken.
5: Will take great offense to that. That'd be just great offense. I think he will take.
6: Yeah, I'm sorry. That's my bad.
5: Ian, how are we doing? What's going on?
7: Good morning. Is there I went on this golf trip earlier this month with my dad and some of his work.
6: Yeah, you're a good golfer.
7: I am not a good golfer. To Myrtle Beach, but I will say, everybody cheats in golf. It is crazy how many strokes people don't count for themselves. Yeah. What are you getting out of that?
5: I know.
7: Does it make you feel better about yourself that you're giving yourself a six when you really got a seven?
6: Yeah, there's probably some level of I can't handle the actual 96 I shot. I need it to be an 89.
7: I don't understand that part. I do not understand. You know,
4: well, that's the beautiful part about playing in this scramble too. Is like, number one, you shouldn't shoot that. Like, if your team is functional, I mean, you got four people taking a shot, so you ought to be out of the four to have a decent shot,
6: right?
4: But like, I think in this particular tournament, the max score you can get is a bogey, so it's not like you can't be out there just hacking and whacking all day.
6: So basically, everybody's cheating in a sense. Like, yeah, pretty much built-in cheating.
7: But it was just funny.
6: Tear this tournament down to the studs.
4: No, you just got to know the rules heading into it. You know,
7: it's like you really need to take off one stroke on this hole, really, throughout the entire thing. Like, to me, no big deal. I want to know
6: like
7: what I
6: every
7: shot.
6: Every hole.
7: Well, I don't know about every hole, but it feels like multiple times throughout a round, they're like, "Oh yeah, I probably."
6: Yeah,
7: got a
6: we'll
7: seven
6: say
7: here.
6: A five.
7: I think I got a six on this one. Like,
4: I've golfed with people who like just send it around the yard, and then at the end of it, they'll be like, "Yeah, that was a six." I was like, "I think that was a six before you got off the tee box." But I'll write down whatever you want me to write down.
7: I mean, so, I get it. Like, a lot of people play the highest score you can get on a hole is double the par. Yeah. You know, like, so if it's a par three, highest you can get is a six. Par four, highest you can get is an eight.
4: It's a good time saver.
7: I can understand that part, but the fact that you really need to lie about your score throughout the entire round is a bit much.
6: Sounds like 10
4: Knight. I would say if you ever find yourself out on the golf course with our beloved friend Chase McCabe, the double par thing is very, very much recommended.
6: Yeah.
4: Otherwise, you're going to be there for a while.
6: I would think so. I would think so. Yeah. But, yeah, that's the thing, man. I got to tip the cap to, you know, Chase to be willing to go out there and do these things in public.
4: He does not care.
6: That takes courage.
4: He does not care, you know, what you think of him, and I find it extremely admirable.
6: Like that day we went out there and took some swings, you know?
4: Yeah.
6: Out there, and Chase showed up, and yeah, I was like, oh, wow, you're doing this in front of people. Good for you, buddy.
4: He's taking a lot of shots in this first segment here.
6: I love you, Chase. He's not listening. A
4: lot of shots.
6: No one tell him to go back.
4: So,
6: and
4: Joe,
6: listen.
4: As we get started today, there's a whole lot of stuff going on the program today. Charles Robinson will be with us a little bit later in the show. We got the best and worst things in sports coming up later this hour. We may or may not have Chris Vanini. We'll check in on that throughout the show as well. But everybody's favorite phrase as we begin the show, Joe, anytime you can tie these two entities together, I think people get really excited. College sports and Congress, right? Mm. I mean, people just really get fired up about that. Two highly functioning entities out there, college sports and Congress. But there is a new bill that has been introduced by the Senate that is bipartisan, that is hoping to save college sports. And you want to know how I know that, Joe? It's called the Protect College Sports Act that has been thrown out there. So if you've read through this, there's a lot in here. Joe, let's give the quick Cliff Notes version here of what this is and whether or not you think this has any chance of actually working when it comes to college sports.
6: Yeah, well, first of all, I mean, I don't. I mean, I you know, I'll give them some credit for, you know, trying to do some things better than the SCORE Act, which, of course, was kind of doomed from the start. Number one thing is, like, being bipartisan is essential. So Ted Cruz, Republican from Texas, Maria Cantwell, Democrat from Washington, they're the two senators who worked on this, and so that's good to see. I mean, it's good to see anytime we can have both sides of the aisle work on anything without bloodshed. You know, that's probably a good thing today at this point in our society. But, you know, so they've done some things here that I think are interesting. But again, I don't see this actually going all the way through. I mean, I think none of these things are going to ultimately where I think you have to be really, really narrow. And again, the talk has been, how about a narrow, you know, to try to deal with just player movement and stuff like that, right?
4: Yep. Yeah, but the bill would allow the NCAA to limit transfers and eligibility, among other things, but that's kind of the headliner of like, oh, cool.
6: Yeah, yeah. So, like, the one-time transfer is yeah. something in here. But, you know, I think another thing with this is even if it were to go through, and this is, you know, a lot of steps to get to, you know, if you go watch the old, you know, how a bill becomes a law thing. What is that?
4: The Schoolhouse Rock?
6: Yeah, Schoolhouse Rock. Thank you. You know, it's like next week would be when it would be formally introduced. A lot of levels to go through. It still, to me, looks like something that could easily be destroyed in courts. I mean, you know, and in particular, we're talking about, you know, there's also a cap, talking about a real cap and things like this. Yeah, they got some interesting stuff in here about the pooling television rights.
4: Yeah.
6: Which, you know, like, yes, just like the pro leagues do. And so you look at it, like, you would think you could actually make more money, but, you know, it's like the Big Ten and the SEC probably wouldn't want to do that. It allows for, like, basically if everybody else rallied together, that would be enough to do it. And if the Big Ten SEC abstained. But then there's also language in it to try to prevent, like, a Super League breakaway. You know, look, it's like there's a lot of things it addresses that are problematic. But, I mean, it's just like everything else when I look at this. It's like if you're going to try to limit movement, there's also talk in there. Well, there's like the Lane Kiffin rule, as they call it, which is, you know, not prevents coaches from leaving to take a job with a different program during a season, which, you know, obviously goes back. But then you also look at that. It's like, okay, so then they have to stay. So, you know what I mean? Like, so, like, imagine if Lane, like, was forced to stay and coach that team. The Ole Miss would have been furious. So some of this has, like, unintended consequences where you're like, are you sure that's really what you want, you know, to take place? But, you know, it just when it comes down to it, when you try to limit these things, you try to limit income in this country, you try to limit movement, people going to take jobs, and those people don't, and the laborers don't have a say in it, then the courts are going to kill you. And it just, it still, to me, goes back to that. And it goes back to what Danny White's been talking about again this week. It's like until there's, you know, they're trying like hell to avoid the employment thing. Although at least this bill doesn't say explicitly like the SCORE Act did that we will not be employees. But again, until you get to that point, I don't see how you can try to put these limits on people.
4: Yeah, I mean, the collective bargaining door, I guess technically, Joe, is still left open with this particular bill.
6: Right.
4: That, I guess, is good. I mean, that could be something that you could eventually get to, but I'm kind of with you. Like, there's so many different hoops with this that I think you'd have to jump through that I'd be surprised if this works, I guess, is the way that I would put it, because of everything you just laid out with the courts.
6: Yeah,
4: I mean, they kind of already established how they feel about this.
6: Right. People can, like, they can find, you know, different judges and all that, but when it comes down to it, pretty much across the board on some of these things, it's pretty clear at this point, you know? Like, the limiting income and limiting movement is just something that a judge is not, for the most part, not going to accept. So, a nice attempt and nice to talk about, and we'll see. I mean, if it even at least gets somewhere, and, you know, maybe it can have some impact. But it, as it's written, from what I'm looking at, as not a legal expert, I think it is ripe to be challenged.
4: 615-737-1025 is our phone number. We are off and running on Robbie and Rex Road today. We will continue the discussion on college football coming up next, get you caught up on the latest of what's gone down at the SEC spring meetings, including a lot of sound bites, a lot of noise out there from Greg Sankey making the rounds in college football. We will get into that. Robbie and Rex Road, 1025 The Game.
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4: 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Taking your thoughts on some college football, the SEC spring meetings have been going on down there in Florida. And, Joe, I would say this. I mean, the large portion of this has been focused on the college football playoff and exactly what's going to happen there and all the stuff that goes with that. There has been, the Lane Kiffin going back to Ole Miss stuff, which is going to be interesting to watch the way it takes place. But we even have gotten some athletic directors complaining about things, Joe, including Hunter Yurcheck in Arkansas, who is already upset about kickoff times. Arkansas is playing Utah in week two, which apparently is a 9:15 Central Time start out there in Utah. And then the next week, they got Georgia in week three at 11 a.m. Central Time. And he says, you know what? that just can't stand. Quote, I'm extremely concerned and displeased about the recently released kickoff times for our football program in consecutive weeks this September and the impact it will have on the well-being of our student athletes. Joe, what do you make of the 9:15 Central Time start for Arkansas against Utah and the next week 11 a.m. at home against the Georgia Bulldogs? Hunter Yurcheck, thoroughly displeased.
6: It's a Saturday followed by a Saturday. Like, the SEC is just climbing all over themselves this week to see who could say the dumbest thing. So Hunter Yurcheck flips out about this. I love well-being of student-athletes. I love that. Yes, in a sport where we're talking about, how about a 2014 playoff, so it would take 17 games to win a national championship, unless you're one of the top seeds. No, that's the well-being of student-athletes. That is absolutely top of mind here. I mean, you know,
4: hey, that
6: really,
4: game will end on Sunday, you know?
6: What's that?
4: That game's going to be over with on Sunday morning.
6: Yeah, yeah. I mean, it's I can't even, like, are you serious, dude? I understand, like, you're playing Georgia next week, so you probably could, you need 3 years to prepare for that ass-whipping, and you're only going to get a week, a little bit less than a week. Get out of my face. I mean, come on. So, I mean, you've got that, which is, I think, we should ask the listeners, which is dumber? Hunter Yurcheck and what he just said. How about Pete Golding, you know, from Ole Miss, who, of course, Dabo has just totally called out for tampering and everything, right? I mean, Pete Golding, I'm trying to find the absolute beautiful quotes from him. It's amazing. I'm sorry. I'm like, there's so many quotes. I have to pick one.
4: There's a lot.
6: Here's one. Yeah. Quote from Pete Golding. Quote, my thing when they talk about tampering, you don't think the coaches get tampered with? You don't think ADs meet with coaches? I mean, we're talking about this new Kiffin rule and this bleep. Who do you think's meeting with these guys off of the job before? Now they're the guys. So I'm not going to get on all that, but holy cow. He basically admitted to tampering and said, but what about everybody else? You know,
4: yeah,
6: essentially.
4: Exactly.
6: I mean, basically, like, well, I mean, I might have, but I mean, like, who really cares, right? So you got that.
4: Kind of glad he just outright said it, you know?
6: No, I mean, I actually do. I mean, Pete Golding is, I mean, he's pretty funny, man. He's not, he's just say whatever. So that's pretty good. But honestly, like, I think Greg Sankey might take the cake here. You know, it was our buddy Blake Topmeyer who asked him the question, and he asked about the Big Ten. He asked about the, you know, the Big Ten being better than the SEC, and Sankey's like, well, what are your metrics? He's like, well, they've won the last three national championships, and they're 4-0 against the SEC in the college football playoff during that time. Those are the metrics. Sankey's response, quote, so that's a pretty narrow band. Okay, so again, I'm thinking of Kenny Atkinson. You know, in terms of the metrics, we actually won two of these three games. Yeah. I mean, it's just, it's amazing. I understand.
4: Well, mind you, on top of that, had the roles been reversed and somebody asked him a question about the SEC and the Big Ten,
6: two of these three games. Yeah. I mean, it's just, it's amazing. I understand.
4: Well, mind you, on top of that, had the roles been reversed and somebody asked him a question about the SEC and the Big Ten, the first thing out of Greg Sankey's mouth would have been,

0: budgets. We make more money, you know, our TV rate. You know, it's a, here's some more Sankey. Quote, in a competitive environment, the margins are going to be thin, and we've come up on the short end. I can assure you everyone in this league is trying to figure out how to come up on the top end of that in the future. But I think from a big picture, the breadth, the depth of this league stands alone. In fact, we saw metrics out of the college football player presentation where there's no doubt we're the strongest league. Now, there's some segments of other leagues that are towards where we are, but not nearly the entirety of a conference like the Southeastern Conference. Okay. We saw metrics. I need to see the we saw metrics out of the college football playoff presentation where there's no doubt we're the strongest league. Show me the metrics. Where are the metrics?
1: I'm trying not to get on him too much because he's fighting the good fight on the college football playoff front right now.
0: That's true.
1: The less bad fight
0: that is
1: on
0: true.
1: The college football playoff front right now. But I will say there are some times when he opens his mouth where it's just like, all right, man. I don't know. He's clearly a very smart person, but he very clearly, much like a lot of people that are in power, that are in charge of very strong organizations, will always flip to whatever narrative is as convenient for him and his constituents as possible.
0: Yeah, full spin mode. And I think the thing about it that's bothersome is that when it comes down to it, Sankey, I look at Sankey as more than the SEC commissioner. He needs to be more than that.
1: Yeah.
0: Like, I mean, he's the most powerful individual in college sports, right? I mean, I know Goofball in the Big Ten's doing his best to turn the whole thing into some terrible version of Tic-Tac-Doe, for anybody who remembers that game show. But Sankey is,
2: Nope.
0: No, Ian, no? No, Tic-Tac-Doe?
2: Nope.
0: Okay. The Match Game?
2: Yeah. I've heard of that one.
1: That one.
0: Okay. Yeah. Okay. All right. Yeah, Tic-Tac-Doe was actually kind of underrated. But Sankey, like, yeah, you want him to be a little bit more big picture, and then when he goes into full-on, like, SEC versus the world mode, you know, it's a little bit, it's, I don't know, for me at least, it's a little bit like, oh, God, don't do that, man. But then it does remind you, that is his job. He's working for the SEC presidents, not the Big Ten or the Big 12 presidents.
1: Well, I mean, look, the bottom line is, do I still believe that the SEC, from top to bottom, is the most difficult conference? Yes, I do. But the fact is, the Big Ten is on a run right now where at the top of their conference, they are clearly better than you. And until you change that in the college football playoff setting, that's what it is. So, I mean, that to me, I mean, when you throw out the numbers that Topmeyer threw out there, I mean, they've won three national championships and they are 4-0 against the SEC in college football playoff matchups during that time. Well, until you flip that, that's what it is right now. So he can talk about the margins being thin. It, you know, it's college football playoff. For the most part, he's right. The margins weren't all that thin when Indiana took on Alabama. I mean, my God, you remember that game? Good grief.
0: Hey, he didn't mention that one.
1: Yeah. So
0: he talked about the Ole Miss game and some other games. Yeah.
1: Right. So, like, you know, I can largely buy that. I still think from top to bottom, when you start stacking up the entire depth of the conference, I'd still take the SEC. But the fact is, the Big Ten has been better at the top lately.
0: The fact is, whenever we talk about, so I got a texture. The SEC texture says, SEC has dominated college football for 20-plus years. The Big Ten is on a 3-year run. They haven't done bleep except cheat, play bleep schedules, and recruit old-ass players. Okay, just understand, when we go back through the dominating college football for 20-plus years, what do you cite? What stat do you cite? Do you cite the depth? Do you cite it? No, you cite who won the national championship. So that's fine. That was a dominant era, and now it's 3 years of this. And by the way, it's a 3-year run that happens to coincide with some pretty significant changes in college athletics, right? Yes. Which makes you think, you know, maybe some things have changed. I'm not saying for good, but, like, this is not nothing. I mean, just accept it, tip the cap, and the one thing that Sankey said in there, we're going to do everything we can to get back on top. That's it.
1: 615-737-1025, our phone number. We'll continue the conversation on college football, take your thoughts on Greg Sankey's comments, plus some more not very positive developments on the Tennessee football front. We'll get into that. Robbie and Rex Road, 1025 The Game.
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4: 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This one is left. It's a left field. This one is back.
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2: I'm Fox 17 meteorologist Brett Luna. We could get a few isolated showers and storms this afternoon. High temperatures will be in the mid-80s. Rain chances start to pick back up again, though, for Friday and Saturday, but no severe weather is expected. Friday highs will be in the mid-80s. Saturday, we're in the lower 80s.
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8: 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Joe, before we get into the Vols, I do want to get your thoughts on another thing that's kind of come out down there in the SEC meetings, and that is like Kirby Smart throwing it out there that, hey, you know, if we can't get all this stuff figured out, let's just break away, you know, let's just do our own thing.
9: I mean,
8: what do you think of that?
9: That's its own level of dumb that, I mean, I probably should have included it in the last segment, like, oh, which is dumbest? But it's so beyond ridiculous. I don't, and it's him and his president.
8: Yeah.
9: Now, the AD of Georgia, Pat Forty, had a good column today, and the AD, Georgia AD, was like, well, what if we break away just in terms of, you know, enforcing the rules with ourselves, you know? Which, by the way,
10: that's been happening.
9: Freaking hilarious.
10: Which has already, they pretty much did that, right? Turned their eyes to the rules more so than any other conference in the past.
9: Wait, what do you mean?
10: The SEC. They were always about, top of the market when it comes to cheating.
9: Right. So, right. Oh, yeah. Absolutely.
10: They've already kind of poo-pooed the rules in the past anyways. Why start now?
9: Well, but so what they're saying is, well, if these people aren't going to follow the rules, we will govern ourselves and make sure we follow the rules among each other, which is just awesome. Yeah, just a brilliant idea. Yeah, if the SEC actually tried to break away, well, we last week talked about Jerry Moorhead and his, it'd be amazing if we had, the SEC championship was, we just called it the national championship. It's the national championship, everybody. You're just going to kill, college, truly kill it if you actually try to do that. And of course, that's something that even Greg Sankey won't even talk. I'm just gonna try to go to the beach and leave me alone. This is so dumb. The state of college sports has people just absolutely just saying whatever might come to mind. Pretty amazing.
11: It is pretty amazing. So, Joe, we have talked about the Chaz Coleman situation with Tennessee. Chaz Coleman was an edge rusher transfer from Penn State. He followed defensive coordinator Jim Knowles to the Vols, and probably the top guy in terms of the ranking of who the Vols landed in the transfer portal this year. And he has basically not been around all that much because he's been homesick. I guess there's some medical stuff going on as well. But Adam Sparks put it out there the other day that he has not yet reported to the team's summer workouts, which began earlier this week on May the 25th. And none of those practices or anything are open to, or team activities are open to the public. But Sparks putting it out there that Coleman is not there. So, Joe, that's the latest development in a saga where it was so there's all this talk about him potentially being homesick, and does he really want to play football? And we had Sparks on a couple of months ago to kind of talk about some of that, and now the summer has come around, your summer workouts, and he's not there as of right now. I mean, to me, this is a pretty bad situation for Josh Heupel in Tennessee football right now.
9: Yeah, we've been told that there's different things going on, different things in play and all that. But to not be there still, that's not good. We've been sitting here talking about all this stuff and Congress and conferences breaking away and collective bargaining. And that's the thing, these are younger people, but they're professionals. This is your job. This is your job that you get paid a lot to do. And, of course, somebody involved Twitter had, pictures of him with, big stacks of bills and, a sweet car or something, that was out there on X yesterday. And it's just, at some point you just have to, show up and do your job. And the fact that he doesn't, it's just, fair or not, it doesn't reflect well on Josh Heupel at this point. Because you've had too many situations like this, and it's at some point, are you easily taken advantage of? Is there some lacking attention to detail in any of this stuff? And it's different situations, but at some point it's another one of these? Really? Why is this happening
11: to you and it's not happening to other people?
9: Yeah. David in Arkansas says, Kirby Smart needs to focus on Georgia's driving habits and breaking the law versus breaking away from the NCAA. Good one. Good one, David. By the way, if I'm Kirby Smart and you're being honest with yourself, he probably, I'm sure he's a million times screamed at players about not committing moving violations, and yet it's incredible how it keeps happening. I have no idea why. At some point it becomes your reputation. Fair or not, that's what people, every joke about someone, speeds or whatever, or there's a new movie Fast and Furious, or there's a Georgia football joke to be made.
11: Yeah, exactly.
9: Now, Tennessee is starting to become this, it's a different deal, but it's another player who's just totally gone off the reservation. What is happening?
11: Well, you had all the Nico stuff, obviously, that made headlines. And then last offseason, last summer, it was Boo Carter, right? It's Boo Carter and he's not showing up, and There's NIL stuff he's mad about. And then by the time he finally got back there, like, his teammates clearly hated him.
9: Right.
11: And he didn't play well the whole year, right? Like, it would probably, in retrospect, would have been better off just kicking him off the team, right? Like, it was just,
9: yeah,
11: it was a total just cluster.
9: But he's a serious, and highly paid talent.
11: Right.
9: So exactly. it's hard to make that decision.
11: And this is, I mean, Joe, if Chaz Coleman can't play, and forget that part, and not even just play, like, they need Chaz Coleman based on some people that they lost in the transfer portal at that position specifically to come in and be a great player. I mean, I don't know if he's going to be there, much less if he's going to be a great player right now. So, I mean, to me, this could end up being a disaster if he's not out there, because I don't know how good they are. Like, I you know, at edge rusher, they could be really light if he's not out there playing.
9: Right. Yeah, he's a critical piece of the defense. And, again, it's not the same thing as Bukar, like Bukar's mom getting into all that stuff. But one thing that could be very similar is his teammates being like, really, dude? You know? I mean, there's something. Yes, this is so much more transactional now, and it's transient, and it's new teams being put together. But they're still like, okay, that's why it's so critical to have these times when you get to know people, and you have the, you know, you have the workout sessions, and you have all your off season stuff. Like, those times are so important now, because yeah, you have to fast forward and basically microwave a lot of stuff that previously was kind of a year. You have older players handing down to younger players, and there was a process to it. If you're missing that stuff while everybody else is out there grinding, I mean, like the homesickness thing or whatever, like, it doesn't play past the spring, man. It just doesn't.
11: Well, again, why is this happening to you and it's not happening to other people, right? Like, why is this, for a couple years in a row now, happening? You know, again, different situations, but similar in that regard that you just pointed out there. Why are you having problems with some of your big-time either transfers or recruits that you've had, get them to show up and participate, right? Like, when you break it down, that's what it is. Why are you having such an issue getting people to show up and participate?
9: Yeah, no, it's a fair question, and it may be as simple as it's been bad luck for Josh Heupel. But is there some coddling? You know, I don't know. I mean, it's like, all of it's fair to ask. But it's a bad situation for him already, with a lot of questions, with as we've talked about, a brutally tough schedule. And like you said, that defense, that's why Chaz Coleman was so important. Of course, he's been in this particular defense previously, yep. But I mean, he is a critical piece for this team, and you can't even get him on campus.
11: Well, that, and you, like, you know, depending on where you listen and who you're talking to, like, there's some differing thoughts on, you know, kind of where George McIntyre is right now and his development, right? And I don't know if that speaks really well of Faison Brandon or really poorly of George McIntyre or a combination of the two, but, like, quarterback's a massive question heading into this. Like, you've got, right now, you've got a schedule that's pretty difficult. Quarterback being one of the biggest questions on your roster, and now one of your star defensive transfers, you have no idea whether or not he's going to be there. I mean, it's not shaping up well for this Tennessee football team right now.
9: No. I have to read this, though, Robbie. The texter says, in fairness regarding Georgia players speeding, the cops down there are notoriously vigilant, shall we say. Dude, they've been getting clocked like 60 over. Stop it.
11: Yeah, I don't think it's the
9: These are not like going 32 and a 25, okay? Come on.
11: Yeah, I mean, it's like Need for Speed out there, to take it back to the mid-2000s Xbox range. I mean,
9: nice.
11: It's amazing. I mean, in some ways, it's kind of like somebody at Georgia – long before now, should have reached out to like Uber or something, and be like, we need you guys to sponsor our program. Like, none of our guys need to have cars. Just like, take us everywhere.
9: That's not a bad idea. Car service?
11: Yeah.
9: Like that?
11: They got money.
9: That's the new, you know, like the fancy locker rooms and all that stuff. Like LSU got like the headphones. That's the new thing. We have car service for all our guys.
11: You guys come here to Georgia, you won't have to drive anywhere, baby. We got it all handled for you.
9: I'd love it.
11: All handled. We'll have the best and worst things in sports coming up next. We'll take your best things, your worst things on our text line, driven by WilsonCountyHyundai.com. 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
9: All right, I'm going to combo the best. I'm going to give, you got to give shouts out to the Vegas Golden Knights and the New York Knicks for what they've done. Unfortunately, I guess those series, you know, which had some potential to be competitive, weren't. But Vegas, incredible story here, and I'm confident that Torts is going to satisfy all media obligations, you know, in the Stanley Cup Final. But the Knicks, to wipe the earth of having to watch James Harden play anymore this spring is a pretty beautiful thing, and they are just absolutely balling right now. That's my best. My worst, it might be maybe too much is being made of it now. Like, it's a little bit, some of the hyperbole out there is like SGA is like just not a good player. All he does is bump into people and go to the line. He's a great player. But the Oklahoma City Thunder and some of their tactics to draw fouls really is gross, man. And I'm glad that there's, again, even though it's hyperbolic at times, I'm glad that it's become this uproar, because it's really got to stop. Like running towards someone and then crumpling to the ground to draw a foul. Like, please, like, let's stop that. This is something that actually needs to be addressed. That's my worst in sports.
11: I've never met a bigger Oklahoma City Thunder hater than Joe Rexroad in my life. Never met one.
9: Well, there are some big ones out there who like it. Like, at least I can tell you, like, I know SGA is good. I mean, there are people out there that are like, SGA, all he does is shoot 39 foul shots a game. It's like, no, he does score a basket every now and then.
11: He does make some shots. Ian, yeah. Safar, your best and worst things in the world of sports.
10: Yep, I mean, I had the Knicks on here.
11: Of course you did.
9: I'm sorry.
10: That's the best. That's okay. Also, Nashville SC, another win. We've got the international break here. They are atop the standings in MLS. Pretty good. Pretty good. I mean, Surge has been battling injuries, and Hani Mukhtar stepped up last week with a Hattie, a 2-1 win versus New York last weekend, and they've been fun to watch, putting up some goals, playing well, so that's been fun, Nashville SC. My worst, you know what, I think I'm going to go with the Avs injuries, Colorado. I think that kind of maybe robbed us a little bit of a good series when you throw in the Makar injury and then you tack on the McKinnon injury. Granted, they were already down 2-0 when McKinnon got dinged up. But I think that series could have been better. It should have been better, obviously. I mean, a sweep. Vegas has been impressive, to Joe's point, but I'll put Avs injuries on there as a worst this week.
11: I would have loved to have seen McCarr and McKinnon at full strength the whole time as to what that would have looked like. I mean, look, Vegas is playing great.
10: Not sure it would have mattered a whole much.
11: Maybe they would have won anyway, and instead of being a sweep, you'd have won in 5 or 6. I have no idea. But I would have loved to, particularly like McCarr. Like, McKinnon was healthy the first 2 games and then got hurt in game 3. I would have loved to see, like, if McCarr was healthy the whole time, what that would have looked like. And by the way, whatever he's dealing with, apparently there's now some concern that he's not even going to be ready to start next season on the Cale Makar front. So shows you it's pretty severe, whatever he was dealing with there. So we'll see what happens on that front. My best thing in sports, the Carolina Hurricanes. Save for the one game, Joe, where they were off for like a month before they played in the first game.
9: And that did play out, by the way.
11: And it was very predictable, and they looked terrible in that one game. They have been an absolute machine. They went 4-0 last night in Montreal. They're up 3-1 in the Eastern Conference Final. They're one win away from going back to the Cup Final for the first time since 2006, when our boy Peter Laviolette won the Stanley Cup with Carolina 20 years ago. But they've been an absolute machine. I mean, they're 11-1 in the playoffs, and they just they've got the puck the whole game. I mean, the whole game. They've got the puck. It's like, oh, wow, there's another offensive zone faceoff for Carolina. Or, oh, wow, look, a breakaway for Carolina. I mean, they totally suffocate you. And, you know, I don't know that the NHL world in general is overly excited about a Carolina-Vegas Stanley Cup final. I don't know that it's necessarily my favorite matchup either. But with the way that those two teams are playing right now, I'm hoping that it leads to some very, very good hockey. I mean, Montreal, they're a great story. They're going to be good for a long time. They can't get anything going against Carolina. It's done. It's over with in game 5.
9: It's so impressive. And so you're talking not a non-traditional, non-superstar Stanley Cup final.
11: Yeah.
9: But it still could be exactly. Pretty freaking good.
11: It still could be pretty good. My worst thing in sports, I do want to visit this James Harden quote, because we've probably not given it enough love here on the show. Talking about after the Cavs got swept by the New York Knicks. Quote, it was 4-0, But I don't think we had a chance as far as our best shot. They dominated us 4-0, but I don't know if I can necessarily answer the question. I generally feel like we're the better team. Really? That is a hot take, James.
9: Okay.
11: After you get swept, you feel like you're the better team? Good stuff there on that front. Everybody focused in on the coach this week and, you know, the winning, you know, analytically, we won two of the first three games, and that was pretty stupid. I think Harden's comments were probably equally as stupid after they got swept.
9: Yeah. Boy, between having to watch him play and then having to hear him say that. Enjoy the offseason, James.
11: Yeah, exactly. A couple votes for the best in sports being Tyler Tanner back to Vanderbilt. We will get into that a little bit later in the show. But Tyler Tanner, obviously pulling his name out of the NBA draft. He's going back to Vanderbilt, so some good news for the Doors.
9: At the last minute.
11: On that front. At the very last minute, yep. Aaron Brown on the text line says, best thing in sports is the beginning of college softball, College World Series, and Baseball World Series. The worst in sports is the conference finals in hockey right now. Two absolute beatdowns. Yeah, if you've been looking for competitive series in the conference finals in the NHL, it has not gone well to this point.
9: No. It's been a little bit disappointing, but you know, you just never know. It's also, whenever you have times like this, it's always, to me, a good time to point that out to the people who think everything is fixed, because I can promise you that the leagues don't want sweeps and blowouts. They want they want 7-game series that are close every time to maximize
11: inventory.
9: Race. But sometimes it's actually people just play sports and then things happen and no one is marionetting the whole thing. So think of that as a best that applies to the worst.
10: Someone who deserves probably a quick shout out here, once again, Otani. Another leadoff home run as a pitcher. He's led off the game with a home run three times in games that he's pitched. He's like leading the league in ERA. Six innings pitched, no earned runs, I think, last night. His ERA is under one. I mean,
11: he's probably the greatest baseball player of all
9: time. He's Babe Ruth 100 years later. Yeah, like 110 years later when Babe Ruth was still pitching.
10: I don't know if we talk about him enough.
9: Yeah.
11: No. I mean, is that a hot take? I mean, he's probably the greatest baseball player of all time.
9: I mean, I think that he definitely has a chance to end up right in that discussion. Yeah.
10: It's unbelievable, huh? The way he can hit and pitch like that?
9: Yeah. No,
10: it's crazy.
9: It's crazy. David in Arkansas, good point. You know, Kyle Busch being a worst is definitely 41 years old.
10: Just awful, I couldn't exactly remember if that was last week, when exactly that happened. I thought they raced last week.
9: It was the end of the week, right?
10: Yeah, but so. I did think about that. Yeah. I was like, was that last week? But just, you know, listen, if you're not feeling well, just, you know, go to the doctor. I know guys don't like to go to the doctor for whatever reason, but it's no big deal.
9: No, because the sepsis thing is real, man. You have to address it.
11: Just awful. Awful stuff there. Chris Vanini from The Athletic will join us coming up next. We'll get into some more college football topics with him. We will get into the Predators and the GM search in the next hour. We'll get into Tyler Tanner going back to Vanderbilt. All that coming up on the show. Robbie and Rex Road, 102.5 The Game.
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2: 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And welcome in our friend Chris Vanini to the program from The Athletic. Chris, good morning. How are you?
24: I am doing well. I'm in my car on my way to Big 12 spring meetings here in Dallas, but I'm doing well.
2: That's good stuff that time of year. The SEC's been making some headlines this week with their spring meetings. Chris, I want to start with you on this Protect College Sports Act that's been proposed here. And we've gone through earlier in the show some of what it highlights, from the one-time transfer to 5 years of eligibility, among a bunch of other things. My basic question for you is this. When you've looked at it, when you've gone through it, is this actually going to work? Like, what sort of a chance do you think this actually has to get through this process and actually end up being some sort of a solution?
24: I think it has a better chance than the SCORE Act that had been going through the House for the past 7 to 9. That was never going to ultimately pass because it was trying to make a determination on whether or not athletes were employees by saying they would not be employees. And that was always going to be a too big of a hurdle to get Democrats to support it. This bill does not have that. It doesn't have it either way. It leaves it open to whatever wants to be in the future. It has a lot of what everybody wants in college sports, but also has enough of a sacrifice from everybody else that they'd have to kind of swallow something if they want something to get done. Talking to a bunch of Big 12 ADs and people around here, they're slightly hopeful. They like the bill. They like what's in it. They think it's much more fair and doable. But they have grown very weary of the political process and the previous attempts to try to get something done going nowhere, that they're a bit scarred from that.
9: Yeah, that's the thing. I mean, even if – and then I look at some things, and I'm with you, Chris. I mean, obviously, it's an improvement on the SCORE Act. But I also still see a lot of things that, first of all, like, I mean, the pooling of rights thing is really interesting. It seems to me, you know, like it's possible that everyone could agree other than the Big Ten and SEC. But like, where does that go? But I still see a lot of things in there that wouldn't hold up in a courtroom, right? Like, I mean, like ultimately, you know, unless you actually get to the process of some measure of collective bargaining, which, again, we've talked about a million times, you know, like some of these things I still feel like are easily picked apart and taken to court, right? Some of the things that they're going to try to limit.
24: Well, yes and no. I mean, some of it is getting an antitrust exemption for some of this stuff. And basically, right, a lot of it is just simply codifying what the NCAA and the CSC already do into law, and just kind of basically saying you're allowed to enforce various rules. And it does leave open the possibility of collective bargaining. Like it does say, you know, like you can put together a commission to study this more, and like it does leave it open to change in the future. Some lawyer experts I talked to about it, some of them think it's pretty creative. Some of them think it could get shot down, but a lot less stuff than in the previous bill and less stuff than what it is now. But I think there's a lot of stuff in this that the general public would support. The one-time transfer for undergrads, the Lane Kiffin rule where coaches are not allowed to take another job during their season. The eligibility stuff, which is all the five-year eligibility, which is already something the NCAA itself is trying to put through and could get passed. I think there's a lot of basic stuff in here. The pooling of rights is one of the things that I think is really going to upset the SEC and Big Ten, and it doesn't even make them do it. It just gives them the option to do it, but the Big Ten and SEC have been so against even getting that far that it's still unknown how they will react to this. A lot of people in the SEC and the Big 12 here where I am, they found out about it when they were in meetings all day yesterday. So they hadn't really gotten to take a deep look at it yet. But it's very possible the SEC and Big 10 come out against it, or it's possible they say this is our last chance, because once you hit that August recess in Congress, it's done. Everybody goes on break, they come back, and they're in election mode. So this is the last chance if they want to get anything done from Congress. Is that enough to have maybe them swallow one or two things they don't like and support it? Possibly.
11: So, Chris, not that this is some scientific formula I'm about to trot out to you, but I don't know that I've talked to anybody like in my immediate friend group that loves college football that has any sort of want for the idea of a 24-team playoff. And that's obviously being heavily discussed here. Where do you come down on that? And with fan reaction to this being as polarizing or as one-sided as it seems to be, where fans don't really want the 24-team playoff, is that going to matter at all in this discussion, do you think?
24: I think it does, in the sense that I do think Greg Sankey absolutely sees that. I think he suddenly finds himself as a bulwark for college football and what it always has been. Changing a 2014 playoff would completely change what the sport of college football is. Like, it's not what it was when there was a BCS. It's not what it was when there was a 14. But going to a 2014 sets such a low bar for what the playoff is, that it completely makes the playoff, I think, into the only thing that matters in the sport. And I think that is concerning to some people like Greg Sankey, where what does that do to the regular season? What does that do to late in the season? Are teams going to start sitting guys like it's the NFL because they know they have a long playoff run ahead? There are a lot of the unintended consequences that many people in college sports are not looking through because they're just simply looking through the short term. And that is, more access means more teams get in. Maybe that means you don't have to fire your coach so much because you made the playoff more. I probably don't agree with that, considering James Franklin got fired, you know, four games after making the semifinal last year. It's just going to depend on what the school is. And I think there's a lot of things people think will happen with the 24 in a good way that I am not sure will happen. I know I can tell you here at Big 12, there's concern that a 2014 playoff could one day lead to a 7-5 SEC team getting into the playoff as the SEC continues to complain about schedule strength and stuff like that. But the argument for it that I hear the most from Brett Yormark here and from certain ADs is we are asking our fans to spend so much money now and our schools to spend so much money on the football team. Rosters continue to rise and all these various costs that we have to have more reward out there for all of these schools that are suddenly being asked to spend a lot more. And I sympathize with that, but I also think it's a bit short-term thinking. Or maybe I'm too old-fashioned in thinking, you know, a 9-3 season is still a pretty good year to a lot of people, and just because you don't play in the playoff doesn't mean the whole season was wasted. But maybe I'm in the minority on that.
9: No, you're 100% right. I mean, these people have talked themselves into, a 9-3 or an 8-4 season and squeaking into this obscene playoff and getting smoked in the first round as being some way better outcome than, like, going to the Outback Bowl, you know, what it used to be, right? Like, it's just, like, the idea that this is now such a better season or people are going to look at it so much differently, it just boggles my mind. But another thing about it, Chris, is and this is the one thing that the 24 people, and I know we have some coworkers that, you know, that are even on board with this. I mean, you know, everybody's entitled to their opinion. But I will say the non-league scheduling is alarming to me, the way that's going. I don't like it at all.
24: That is one of the cases being made that it will lead to better non-conference games. I do not believe that. I do not believe that's going to happen because there's no room left on the schedules at this point. You're having Georgia and Florida State recently end their home and home to try to figure out a neutral site thing because they're both going to non-conference games as a conference, the ACC and SEC both adding that. Suddenly everybody's only got three spots. Some of them, Georgia's got Georgia Tech, Florida State's got Florida, Clemson's got South Carolina. And suddenly you don't want to add another good team on top of that, because if you think 9-3 is going to get you in the playoff, you're going to schedule your way to 9-3. And not only that, here at Big 12, Brett Yormark told me yesterday he'd like to go to 10 conference games if they go to a 2014 playoff. And the Big Ten talked about that, too, last week. There wasn't a lot of support for that, but Jim Phillips brought it up a couple of weeks, too. So I think in an ideal world, it would be great if all the Power Fours, you know, just had the scheduling agreement with each other where they would all play the same amount of conference games and non-conference Power Four games against each other so we could all compare. But that's not going to happen because some of them have rivalries, some of them have games scheduled way out, and it's hard to get everybody on the same page. But I don't think we're going to suddenly have more good non-conference games if we go to 24.
9: Well, if that's the case, then there's no case for it. I mean,
24: I'll say that. Also, the Big Ten is the only one that doesn't mandate a 10th Power Four game. They got their non-conference games, and you can do whatever you want. You can beat Indiana and play nobody in the non-conference schedule. So they have said they might mandate that if they go to 24. But again, they're the only ones not doing it now. All the other leagues are already doing it.
9: I mean, if you know, and then it's like, well, and by the way, you can't, at Power Four, you can't all schedule Rutgers, Like, let's get some. I mean, you talk about devaluing the regular season, Chris, and if we're going to have crap Septembers on top of it, I mean, to me, whatever the number of the playoff is, we have to get to a point of you get rewarded. And the problem is Texas points to the Ohio State game, and I continue to say, no, you don't lose to Florida. The Ohio State game would have been something that people argued in your favor, except you lost the Florida game.
24: Also, they were the highest-ranked three-loss team for a reason.
9: Right.
24: And that Ohio State game was part of that reason. I know Steve Sarkisian made a comment, I think, last week, alluding to attacking Texas Tech's schedule and saying Texas's backups could go undefeated against their schedule.
9: Good God.
24: I have been told that the Texas Tech people really want to talk about that and are going to today.
9: Oh, let's go.
24: So keep an eye on my Twitter feed and The Athletic for that, I guess, later today.
15: Let
9: them have it, Joey.
15: Very much looking forward to that. Well, Chris, really appreciate you taking time to be with us this morning. Great stuff as always, and we will talk to you soon, my friend.
24: Yep, thanks for having me.
15: Absolutely. Chris Vanini, our guest here on the program. We'll take your thoughts on what Chris had to say. We'll get into the latest info with the Nashville Predators and their GM search as well. Coming up next, all that ahead, Robbie and Rex Road, 102.5 The Game.
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11: 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Appreciate Chris Vanini for being with us in the last segment. We'll have Charles Robinson coming up to begin the 8 o'clock hour. Joe, the latest on the general manager front when it comes to the search for the Nashville Predators. This is what Pierre LeBrun had to say in his piece at The Athletic yesterday. Quote, "There's no question in my mind that the Nashville Predators have been waiting for the Colorado Avalanche's season to end to reach out and see if they can chat with general manager Chris McFarland. It might be a long shot, but the Preds have cast a wide net in this drawn-out process and have said all along they're in no rush, so why not take a shot at one of the game's top GMs, even if the answer ends up being no? You don't know until you ask." This from Pierre LeBrun. So my question for you, Joe Rexroad, is this. Let's take that at face value. I mean, that checks out. That adds up to me because they're clearly waiting on somebody. So let's say it's Chris McFarland, and they get through their process here, and either the Avs just say, no, that's not happening, or Chris McFarland says, no, I'm cool where I am, thanks. And the Predators circle back. What does that tell you about the candidates that they've already interviewed? Because on the one hand, I think you can view it a couple of different ways. You know, they're not in competition with anybody right now. I mean, Toronto's hired their GM. Vancouver's hired their GM. So it's not like they have to be in some rush here other than the fact that the draft's in a month. So there is that. But it's not like you're competing with anybody for these people that you've already interviewed for the job. So that's the one part of this where you can circle back and, I guess at this point, take as long as you want to take if you're the Nashville Predators. On the other hand, Joe, and some Predators fans that I know, I definitely feel this way. Like, if you had gone through the process and interviewed somebody already that just knocked your socks off and you felt like you had to hire them, wouldn't you have hired them by now, right? So, like, what does that tell you if that hasn't been the case and then they circle back if McFarland gives them a no?
9: Yeah, and then what if you end up hiring one of those people?
11: Right.
9: How do you feel? Like, how does anybody feel? How do they feel?
11: Well, and how does the candidate feel, right? Like, if, like, the Predators are clearly, it's like, yeah, we've interviewed you.
9: You're our safety. You're my safety.
11: We'd really like to talk to somebody else, though. Like, there's somebody we really want to talk to.
9: Yeah, like Harvard. You know, Harvard was Kaharsky's safety school. But he's like, okay, yeah. Well, Columbia accepted me, so Harvard, you're good. I'm going to go to Columbia instead. No, I mean, it's strange. And just even the way, you know, this – it might be a long shot, but give it a why not take a shot, you know? I don't know. I don't know if when it comes down to it, just like we talk about in these leagues, there's a very limited number of these jobs, and so people take them. They're happy to have them. It's an opportunity. But it's still to be so blatantly a backup choice, you know, the way this played out. I don't. You know, I don't know. I think some people would have a bad taste in their mouth.
11: Yeah, like you can. I'm not saying that they've gone through the interview process and there's no one that they've liked, right? Like, clearly, I mean, I would hope that when you've gone through this interview process for as long as they have, you've got some candidates that you really like. But I mean, clearly, they haven't found anyone that they love to the point where it's like, we have to hire this person, right? I mean, obviously. Or they would have hired him by now. So it's just an interesting dynamic to me that it's being framed this way. Again, like there's on the surface, there's nothing wrong with talking to Chris McFarland, right? Like, I mean, my guess is it's probably not going to work. And I would agree with Pierre LeBrun that it's a long shot. There's no harm in doing it. Other than I just wonder what that says about your confidence level as an organization with candidates that you've already talked to.
9: Yes, because you just would hope that. And I mean, again, we're talking about someone who this has been a very successful organization, but we're talking about someone who doesn't have last say, right? I mean, when it comes down to it, right? I mean,
11: yes.
9: So you're talking about the number two. In a very successful organization. So like there's still some unknown, some uncertainty there.

0: that it was, I think they would have said, well, somewhere along the way in this interview process, they run across somebody that's an AGM somewhere that just totally blows them away. And they're like, you know what? We can end the search right now. We have to hire this guy. And you know, I don't think you want that early in the process. Like, you want to be as thorough as you think you need to be, but we're way past early in the process at this point. I mean, we're approaching the 4 month mark, Joe. I mean, we're getting pretty close into that 4 month mark coming up here. So, like, I think if you ask most Predators fans, they would have said, yeah, like, I would have loved for this search that they put together that, you know, somewhere along the way, there's an AGM candidate. They were just like, yes, this guy's a genius. We've got to hire him immediately and make sure he's our guy. So look, if they end up hiring Chris McFarland, like, if that ends up working, then good on them, man. Like, it's, you get a guy that I think a lot of people would be really excited about from a winning organization if it plays out that way. I just wonder if it doesn't, like, if they get to it and it just doesn't work out with Chris McFarland. I do think when they announce who the hire is, whoever it is, that there will be Predators fans that look at it and say, so this was kind of like your backup option, huh?
1: Right, like, this sets it up to where the fan base really wants this to be the hire, you know?
0: Yes.
1: And this is the most exciting outcome, I think, now that you could have. I mean, barring, I guess, someone that we wouldn't expect to be hired for the job. But, I mean, I think Everybody else who's been discussed for the job, if it's not him, then there's going to be that. And, you know, look, searches happen all the time where high-profile people essentially, like, turn down a job and and you know that, like, well, this is their sixth choice. So, but the way this has gone is kind of strange, and now it's like it just feels like McFarland or bust. And we don't even know how they feel about it.
0: Yeah, 615-737-1025 is our phone number, 615-737-1025. Some good news on the Vanderbilt basketball front. We'll get into that coming up next. Got the Rob rant at 745. Charles Robinson will be with us at 8 o'clock. All that coming up. Robbie and Rex Road, 1025 the game.
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7: I'm Fox 17 meteorologist Brett Luna. We could get a few isolated showers and storms this afternoon. High temperatures will be in the mid-80s. Rain chances start to pick back up again, though, for Friday and Saturday, but no severe weather is expected. Friday highs will be in the mid-80s. Saturday, we're in the lower 80s.
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5: 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We'll have the Rob Rant coming up here in just a few minutes at 7:45. Charles Robinson will be with us at 8 o'clock here on the program today. Joe, some good news on the Vanderbilt front. We brought it up earlier in the best and worst things in sports. Tyler Tanner is back at Vanderbilt. The deadline to pull his name out of the NBA draft was yesterday, and he has now done that. He is coming off a season where he averaged 19.5 points, 5.1 assists, and 2.4 steals per game. We know how good of a player Tyler Tanner was for Vanderbilt this past season, and now he is back in the fold for the Commodores here. So, Joe, number one, what do you make of that decision for Tyler Tanner in terms of his future? And number two, how big a deal is this for Vanderbilt in terms of their team that they'll have next season?
6: Huge deal for Vanderbilt. It's a huge deal for college basketball too. And by the way, our senior associate regional assistant producer manager Tom Izzo also got Jeremy Fears back. Both of them were like last second. You're talking about two of the best. I mean, that might be the best 2 point guards in the country next year, you know. And you're talking about teams now that have a different outlook and guys who, to me, made decisions. I mean, with Tanner, you know, he's 5'11". He went out there, got officially measured, 5'11". He's slight, as we can see. He's also just a special talent. I think for him, you know, his game is going to hold up. I think he's going to be in the NBA. You know, I think that he's got to get stronger. That's got to be a priority, just to be able to take contact better and just be able to hold up. Once you get to the rigors of like an NBA season. So I think it was the smart decision for him, especially because this draft is insanely loaded. Yep. As we've talked about, the college players coming out this year, this is like an old school draft where there's so many college stars who are going to be drafted, and next year's draft looks very weak by comparison. So I think, again, with these guys, I put them together a little bit, Tanner and Fears, just because I think they might be point guard one and point guard two in college basketball next season. I think they're both going to be first round picks. I think Tanner's going to be a first round pick next year. And I think he was close. I know he did a workout for the Grizzlies yesterday, and some Vanderbilt fans got a little freaked out by that. And it's like, because, you know, if you can get basically like a first round guarantee from somebody, then, you know, that's hard to pass up. But, I mean, you're talking about, you know, this is just, you know, Ace Glass coming in from Washington State. I mean, a big pickup for them was Sebastian Williams-Adams, Sway from Auburn. That's a really nice pickup. Ben got Dak from Colorado. They got Burke B, I call him, the guy who wanted to fight with half of the team when they played Nebraska. Now he's coming in, a big guy who can shoot it. You bring in T.O. Barrett from Missouri. You now have Tanner to tie it all together. I mean, that could be a top 10 type of team.
5: Yeah, I mean, it's a massive deal for Vanderbilt, right? Getting him back, and you would expect there's going to be some improvement with him heading into next year, and he was already really good. So, like, the Vanderbilt part of this, it's a huge deal. So, if you're a Vanderbilt fan today, I think you've got to be thrilled with him coming back. By the way, I know that, as we know, I'm one of the nation's leading college basketball experts, Joe.
6: Yes.
5: Vanderbilt, Tennessee could be a lot of fun next year just in terms of the seasons they both have, right? Like, we could have some pretty darn high-level college basketball in the SEC around here. So that's the one thing. If you're a college basketball fan around here, I think you're excited about that.
6: Yes.
5: When the time comes where he's in the NBA, I'm really interested to see how he does. Because I worry if he's too small at 5'11". And I understand, the NBA, it's not the same as it used to be. You don't have to be some giant out there to be effective in the NBA, particularly if you could shoot. So maybe it's as simple as that he's going to go in the NBA, he's going to be a really effective shooter, and he'll have a nice long career for himself. I still, in the back of my mind, worry about, just 5'11", the physicality of the league, and whether or not he's going to be able to handle that.
6: Yeah. Yeah, and that's fair. But, yeah, there are more and more guys. And I guess Trae Young is technically 6'2", but I think there's some similarity there, in terms of the style of player. And that's where Tanner, although, he shot really well last year, I think he can take another step, too, in that way. Not just getting bigger and stronger, be able to handle the physicality, but also just being a little bit more efficient as a three-point shooter. And you got to be a knockdown shooter, in that league. With his quickness and with that skill and with his handle, he's a high steals guy. His anticipation on defense is so good. I think he'll be fine. Is he going to be more than like a rotational backup point guard? I don't know. But he's going to be a guy who plays in the league. I don't have any doubt about that. More strength. And just get, honing that shot to the point where it's just such a weapon for you. And you look at the jump he made, his freshman year, he didn't shoot much. He was a guy off the bench for Vanderbilt. He never turned the ball over. And you could see it that he was going to be a good defensive player, tremendous quickness. But that the jump from that to what he was last year, you obviously he's not going to make a jump of that size again. If he does, he's one of the greatest players of all time in college basketball next year. but the way he clearly works, I think his mindset is great. I mean, he's got a great maturity about him, wants to be great. I mean, I think you're going to see, you're going to see an unbelievable season from him next year. So someone on the text line saying Jalen Brunson plays like he's, plays like he's 6'6". Brunson, the one difference with Brunson is he's a powerful player.
5: Well, again, there's a difference between 6'2 and 5'11".
6: Yeah. Yeah, no doubt. Yeah.
7: And yeah, Brunson's thicker.
6: Yeah. No, Brunson will go post someone up, and he can bully people, and that's never going to be Tanner's game. But Tanner, look, man, when he gets in the league, he instantly, his first step will be up there. He's that quick. I mean, anybody watched his last game of last season, it got to the point where it's like, I'm just going to blow by everybody and try to win us this game, put this team on my back. And so I think there's big things ahead for him.
5: All right, let's put you down. Are you GB Joe next year or are you Vandy Joe? Who's the better team on the college basketball front next year?
6: Oh, man, that is tough. I would cast my lot with Vanderbilt right now just because of that known commodity of him, because you could definitely make a case that the overall talent up and down the Tennessee roster is higher, but it's that whole thing is just really fascinating how they're going to make that work. And I have no doubt they'll make it work because Rick Barnes is a great coach and he has a great coaching staff. But with Tanner, Like, it's a lot more, like, I know what it's going to look like. And yeah, they have a lot of other different support players, but they're, you know how Mark Byington's teams want to play now. And with him coming back, I just think you can hit the ground running with that and be really good right away. Tennessee might take a little while, but so I'll cast with the known commodity, but I tell you what, it's a great question. It's a great question. And yes. And I think that both of them, absolutely, they can be top 10 kind of teams, you know, like fighting for 2 seed, 3 seed, and maybe 1 seed. I mean, who knows? But they could be really, really strong teams and right there at the top of the SEC. So, you know, we have the football season. We're going to be looking at young quarterbacks probably for both of these teams. And, you know, maybe not massive success, although really fascinating seasons. But then when hoops comes, you know, it's going to be lights out. And obviously with Vanderbilt women's basketball too. I mean, you're talking about a national championship contender. So I'm ready for hoop season.
7: It's my dream.
6: You got me ready. You got me ready for hoop season.
7: Yeah, man. It just fires me up as a Tennessee fan to talk about getting excited for college basketball and just acting like football doesn't exist. I'm glad the finances are going that way too. Just start giving all the money to basketball.
6: Yeah.
7: That's good.
6: Well, speaking of that, that's one thing that I thought was interesting, has been interesting, and I don't remember, it might have been, I don't remember actually who, somebody's AD said this in the last few days, but just like the losses that basketball, that, you know, men's basketball programs have been moneymakers, but if you factor in the roster stuff now, they're money losers, you know? Yeah. So that's another interesting...
7: Yeah, football is the only thing making money.
6: Yeah, yeah, way to look at it. It hasn't been, but yeah, I mean, if you're going to have $20 million rosters in basketball to go with your $40 million roster in football, I mean, whew! Somebody's paying for that stuff, man. Keep those donors happy, because I tell you what, I don't see how
7: it's gonna be a heck of an entertainment district around Neyland, though. I mean, that shopping you'll be able to do before the game at Neyland is gonna be legendary.
6: Do you just hate this idea?
7: I don't really care about it, but like to me, it is one of those things where it's like, okay, I'm glad that we have upgraded the amenities around everything. You guys ever plan on winning anything? Like, that'd be great. Just win something.
6: No,
7: that's what I'd like to see.
6: Michigan State's doing the exact same thing around its stadium, which I find to be bizarre.
7: Yeah.
6: But it's just the search for more revenue is like you are looking in every possible couch cushion at this point.
7: Well, and you know, continuing to Danny White to endear himself to the Tennessee fan base. It's good stuff.
6: Yeah, yeah. Well, I mean, you know, I understand the criticism, but that is, if you're a Tennessee fan, you do need to step back and say, overall, has he done a good job?
7: He's done a good job, yes. Yeah. He's done a good job.
6: But I get it. I do.
7: 615-737-1025 is our phone number. The Rob Rant coming up next. Charles Robinson at 8 o'clock. All that ahead. Robbie and Rex Road, 1025 The Game.
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19: I just hate Tennessee, man. Like, I hate Neyland Stadium.
6: Did you rub your armpits on, like, Satan's sphincter? Or are we going to wipe it every time?
20: Did you have a fine bomb them in?
6: I did not, but that's a great Paul. Point. Did you kill an animal in the armpit?
21: Ooh, look at the cute raccoon with rabies.
19: Tennessee's colors is that, it's that throw-up orange. It's not that orange that you can sit with. It's that puke inside of a pumpkin orange.
6: He must have showed up stinking bad.
20: Why are you hopping in the shower next to me?
5: 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Power when it matters most, and served by the Wine Cellar in Hendersonville. Joe, I've got a couple different things to say on the Green Bay Packers today, okay? And this is why not now. Now's as good a time as ever. So, number one, you have the Josh Jacobs situation, which, for those who missed it, he basically had like 5 different counts of things related to domestic abuse charged against him. Those charges essentially have now been dropped. There's not enough evidence for them to pursue domestic violence related charges moving forward here. Obviously, that's still going to be under investigation, and we'll see where things kind of go from that on an NFL standpoint here. But Josh Jacobs, with the situation going on with domestic violence allegations, obviously he wasn't there for OTAs yesterday. So the Packers, Joe,
7: originally had a Matt LaFleur press conference scheduled for 11:05, practice at 11:20, and then after practice, they had player availability. Well, of course, in the wake of this Josh Jacobs stuff, apparently the players just can't handle that. You know, they can't handle being asked about, you know, Josh Jacobs. So they canceled player availability and just let LaFleur go out there and do it, which, as we know, that's what you need is more Matt LaFleur up there answering questions about stuff. And by the way, just quick aside on all this, like, these guys are professional athletes. I understand that they didn't do anything. And, you know, it's not really their place to answer for what Josh Jacobs has been alleged to do. It's also the Green Bay media. Like, the Green Bay media is going to ask them, like, two questions about it. You can say basically the exact same thing that Matt LaFleur said, which is, hey, we've put out a statement as an organization. I'll refer you back to that statement. And then the Green Bay media is going to move on and start asking about football because that's what they do. And that's exactly what they did with Matt LaFleur. Yesterday, they asked him about it a couple times, and they're like, so, Tucker Kraft, how's the ACL coming there? So, like, I don't know what you're scared of if you're the Green Bay Packers. So that's the one thing. Let's be a little bit, you know, less soft when it comes to some of this stuff. Also, like, I haven't done this yet, Joe. Can you explain to me, you know, last year, right around August, you make a move to go all in if you're the Green Bay Packers. You go get Micah Parsons. You give up a couple first-round picks to go get him. You bring him in. You feel like you're in a championship window to compete. You get him, and everybody feels like you're right there in terms of a list of contenders in the NFC. And then this offseason, you've lost Romeo Doubs. You've lost some people on defense. Your corner group's not any good. Your big signing was Zaire Franklin at middle linebacker this offseason. You've basically done nothing. Your wide receiver core right now is Christian Watson, who's a good player but gets hurt all the time, and Matthew Golden, who didn't do a whole lot as a first-round pick that you're banking to turn into basically Justin Jefferson this year with the way you've structured your offense. And now you got Josh Jacobs in legal trouble. So, like, right now, like, the Packers aren't making the playoffs. They're not going to make it. So we've gone from a year ago, Joe, we're all into trying to win a championship. I am convinced that they are not making the playoffs this year.
6: Wow. Well, if that's the case, and you make fair points on their offseason, I think it was underwhelming, and obviously this is a terrible situation with Jacobs. If that's the case, you will at least get your wish, right? I mean, you'll get your coaching change.
7: And they just signed him to an extension.
6: He can't not make the playoffs and survive, can he?
7: I would assume no. But they did just sign him to an extension. I have no idea. Like, it's amazing to me the way that this is all played out. I mean, they have the way their schedule is lined up, it's somewhat manageable here. But I just don't understand this idea of being all in, all in, all in. And then basically this offseason, they made a bunch of moves to save money. It's like, oh, so you guys have got like 30-something million in cap space now? Cool. That's awesome. Like, what are you doing? I don't understand that approach, right? Like, if you're all in, we'll be all in. If you're not all in, then what are we trading for Micah Parsons for?
6: Exactly. When you make the Micah Parsons trade, that's great move. He's a great player, and so then you have to continue to not just throw money at anything, but you got to be more all in than they appear to have been.
7: Yeah, I don't, for the life of me, understand it. Where do you come down on the canceling player availability because Josh Jacobs got in trouble?
6: No, it's pathetic. It's pathetic. And again, it's just like, okay, so yes, there's going to be some questions, and it's unfortunate that these guys would have to, the timing would work out that they'd have to show up and answer some questions, very few, about this, and they'd say, yeah, I just don't have any comment on that. And then the media who was planning to come and talk about football stuff would ask all the football questions. Like, it's basically a formality. Why are you so soft that you can't even, you won't even expose them to a formality, you know? And again, allow, you know, the big picture of it is allow then, you know, other questions to be asked. More different stories to be generated, different conversations to be generated, because most of the questions would be about stuff about that particular player or the offense, the defense, whatever it is. It's soft and weak, but, you know, I don't know. It just seems like, I don't know if it's like more frequent these days. It feels like it is, but then sometimes I'm like, well, am I being an old man yelling at cloud? I don't know. But it feels like it's more frequent these days that you try to, you know, just remove the whole situation, and sometimes that makes it worse.
7: It's spearheaded by their fearless loser. Yeah, you know, we talk about fearless leaders around here a lot. Fearless loser, Matt LaFleur. That's what he'll be referred to the entire year.
6: Wow. What's his record? Do we know?
7: I don't know. I focus on playoff record. It ain't very good.
6: That's fair. Yes. Texture says, Robbie sounds more beaten down than most Titans fans, says Jeff from Nebraska.
7: I don't know about that.
6: Yeah. Yeah, different. There's levels here, you know. But it's
0: at least,
6: like,
0: we're not talking about the cafeteria.
7: That's true.
6: Yeah, that is. Yeah.
0: I mean, you know, with the
7: although
0: Packers.
7: I mean, I don't know what the seed oil count looks like in Green Bay. I know that LaFleur and Sala are boys, so it's probably not a whole lot of seed oils in Green Bay. Be my guess.
0: Well, Wisconsin does have some interesting food situations up there as far as what they like to eat.
6: When interesting, more like amazing.
0: Yeah, lots of cheese.
7: You don't brats.
6: Yeah,
0: brats.
6: Like, if you make cheese curds, if the cheese curds that I've had up there are cooked with seed oils, then I'm pro seed oils. Give me all the seed oils.
0: One of the guys on our golf trip earlier this month, two of the guys actually were from Wisconsin. One was from Green Bay, one was right outside. And Bill brought a bunch of cheese curds, all types of good stuff. Cheese whips, they call them. It was delicious.
6: Oh, it's great. And then you get into this spotted cow. I mean, it's just the land of milk and honey. Except for the Packers, Robbie. You know, speaking of the Titans comparison, Robbie, it's kind of like the Titans go from one seed on the verge, blow it, and then, like, the next year they completely collapse and don't make it. I hope that's not what's ahead for your team, but it does kind of feel that way a little bit.
7: I mean, look, they've got a good quarterback, so that should – I mean, there should be a baseline for how good you are when you've got a good quarterback, provided he stays healthy.
6: Yep.
7: But they're in a heck of a division, man. Like, it's going to be tough to make the playoffs.
6: Let's just hope that the Bears suck, you know?
7: That'd be great.
6: Can we just get the Bears to suck again? I mean, I think that would solve a lot of problems around here.
7: That would be great. Charles Robinson will be with us coming up next. We'll take your thoughts at 615-737-1025. Robbie and Rex Road, 1025 The Game.
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27: Hey, Sounds fans, Jeff Hem here at First Horizon Park with your Nashville Sounds update on the Game Nashville Sports Network. It's Game 3 tonight for the Sounds and Braves AAA Gwinnett Stripers, and the series is even at one apiece. They were down 5-0 in the seventh when they started to make some noise. Akil Baddoo singled with two outs, and Jefferson Carroll was up next. Here's the 0-1, and it's swung on, lifted by Carroll, deep left field, Hickman back on the track, jumps up, that's gone! And just like that, the Sounds are on the board in a loud way. A two-run homer by Carroll, and it's 5-2. Then Baddoo had a sac fly in the ninth inning. Luis Lara had doubled. The tying run was at the plate when the ball game ended with a 5-3 Sounds loss. The Sounds are 1.5 games out of the top spot in the league as they open play on this Thursday. We'll have the pregame on 94.9 The Fan at 6:20. The first pitch at 6:35 with Tyson Harden on the mound for the Sounds. This is Jeff Hebb with your Sounds update on the Game Nashville Sports Network.
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5: 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And as we do every Thursday morning, we head to our phone line, driven by WilsonCountyHyundai.com, and welcome in our friend Charles Robinson to the program. Charles, good morning. How are you?
33: I'm good. Anything going on? Anything, anything happened since last week's show?
5: I don't know. Is there anything that's been out there? That's a good question. Well, let's just start there, Charles. You have put out a statement on X talking about, you know, after nearly 22 years, your time with Yahoo Sports is going to be coming to a close this week. So I guess I'll just turn the floor over to you and give you an opportunity to just say whatever it is that you want to say regarding that news.
33: Yeah, obviously the news got out, you know, yesterday. A couple outlets reported that Yahoo is making some changes, and that you know, I was one of the staffers that was going to be laid off in those changes. And yeah, as I said in the statement last night, it's true that you know, Friday tomorrow will officially be my last day. I almost made it 22 years, which was what, nearly as long as Joe was in college. So just missed that mark.
5: Nice.
33: no, I mean, look, it was a great run. It's been a great run. 22 years at any place, you know, is just, especially in this era, you know, came out of college in 2000, and it was a time when newspapers were changing. An idea of having, you know, like a 20 to 25 year job anywhere was really difficult, you know, for anybody to imagine. So it's been a blessing for, you know, 22 years. And in that 22 years, I've seen, you know, a ton of change, seen, you know, this is something that's happened to our staff with, you know, a multitude of people over the years. And it's always been difficult to kind of see that. You get a lot of regime changes. You get a lot of, different directions that the operation goes. And, you know, I think where it's headed now, it started to feel like I was not necessarily the perfect fit, and maybe the pivot into what they were going to be looking for was not going to be, you know, easy or simple, particularly in the short term. So, you know, it was a decision that management ultimately felt like they had to make. And, you know, I respect it, would never say anything bad about Yahoo. It's been great. It's given me a career. Really enjoyed it. Love the people. There's great people there now. You know, we've had awesome people come through and all the time that I've really been there. And, you know, so it's, yeah, I mean, it's reality, and I'm looking forward to just kind of seeing what the possibilities are, you know, now looking forward. And, you know, had some places reach out to me, you know, in the interim, just to kind of have some conversations, and we'll see where some of that stuff goes. But yeah, it's been a great run. I've appreciated it. And, you know, obviously you guys, the support coming on the show has been fantastic. It's been one of my favorite things to do every single week, and not going anywhere. I'm not, I'm certainly not, I don't have enough money to retire. I don't think I'm old enough, yet to hang it up. And it'll be, you know, hoping I stay, you know, obviously in the mix. Hopefully I continue to cover the league. And, as I told someone other, you know, talking about this in the last 48 hours with somebody, I said, you know, it'll be weird to, you know, maybe not work for a place that has an exclamation mark in its name. And I definitely probably will never have another, you know, situation where the first several years I work at a place, every time I tell them where I work, they yodel the name back at me.
0: Yes.
33: Yeah, that's so it'll be interesting. New frontier for sure.
0: Yeah, I have a lot of things I could say, but I'll just tip my cap to you. And
1: yes,
33: yeah. I mean, look, it's one of those things where, you know, everybody's like, well, what happened? People are like, what happened? And how is this possible? And I'm like, it's in a lot of ways, it's the profession. It's, you know, so many. I was at the Super Bowl when the Washington Post, you know, did the absolute unthinkable and let go of the vast majority of their entire sports staff.
0: Probably the best newspaper sports staff.
33: Yeah, absolutely. Titans, you know, just people who, and nothing but massive amounts of respect, and the gravity and the weight that sort of put on top of everybody at the Super Bowl was so rough. And, you know, seeing some of the individuals who are kind of caught up in the middle of it, you know, who either survived it or didn't, you know, just kind of seeing what that carried, you know, for them was, it certainly said to me in that moment, not that I didn't know it prior to that, but it's like, and I think even, you know, some of the other journalists there, we shared the sentiments with each other, like, hey, nobody's, you know, there's no safety anywhere right now. There's no, you know, things get, you know, to change, and there's pivots now that for good or bad, or, you know, whatever the reasons are, you know, people are never going to understand. You just got to be nimble. And as I said to, you know, some people that I was texting with yesterday, I was like, you know, it's nowadays with the sports media landscape is either you roll with it or, you know, you get rolled under it. And, you know, that's the decision you got to make in the wake of something like this.
1: Well, you're the absolute best, and you know, you're not going anywhere on our show, so we're very thankful to have you, and I'm looking forward to seeing, you know, where you end up next, and you're going to land on your feet. So we're very excited to see what that looks like for you kind of moving forward here. So, Charles, on the Josh Jacobs front, we just talked about it a little bit. You have the situation where there's basically like five counts of domestic violence-related charges that ultimately don't have enough, I guess, evidence yesterday to be pursued and moved forward with. At least at the moment. I'm sure the NFL investigation is going to continue and all these things, but where do you think things, where do things stand with Josh Jacobs, and where do you think things go from here?
33: Well, you know, it's so, yeah, I'm sure you discussed the Brown County District Attorney's Office He's been released from custody, obviously, and they've announced that the investigation is, you know, to use their words, remains open and ongoing. And obviously, you know, Josh Jacobs' camp has come out and they're pleased that, you know, charges haven't been filed at this time. I would just say that, again, different localities handle these kinds of things differently. This is one felony and four misdemeanors. Typically, there can be a different line of reasoning, you know, for every, you know, set of authorities in every county and every state. But usually in situations like this, there's reason that the DA's office has been led to believe, okay, there's more information here, that basically everything that we have in hand is not all that is potentially available to us. And before we make a move here, one way or another, which is to just, again, you can reach a scenario where the DA's office says, we were not going to be pursuing charges. Like, they'll just make the statement, we're not going to pursue charges, and we're moving forward from this, and we could not find the evidence to pursue charges. Or a statement like this, where it's like, okay, they're sending the indication that there's other information out there. We're led to believe that credibly there's other information out there, and so now we want to pursue this before we take the next step and either make formal charges or not. And at times too, you know, depending on what the information that's brought to hand, you know, you can enter a grand jury and, you know, send the set of facts to the grand jury, and the grand jury will decide whether or not they want to indict a person on what the charges may be. And there's another thing too. Like I said, it's a felony and four misdemeanors. There have been cases in the past, I mean, over the, you know, 25 years I've covered the NFL, where you will see whatever ends up developing, the charges or the things that they're looking at could be reduced or it could be expanded. You know, it could be a situation where it gets sent to a grand jury and there's multiple, you know, felonies that end up with an indictment, or the scope of it gets changed, you know, through the grand jury process. So I would just say that not good for the Packers, clearly. It's a really concerning thing to think about. The league is certainly absolutely on top of this. This is, you know, this type of situation is priority one for them when it comes to, you know, any alleged violence with players. And, you know, so there's going to be very, very close scrutiny that will not only lean on the DA's office. And I would say, just from past history, the league will have everything. You know, they'll look at the commissioner's exempt list. They'll look at, you know, whether they can move forward with their own suspension if you know, the DA's office does not ultimately move on this, for whatever their reasoning is, if the league feels like there's enough traction for them to make their own decision. So I would say it's, at this point for Josh Jacobs, it's two parallel things right now that he and his camp and certainly the Packers are focusing on, not just the DA, but also how the NFL is digesting this.
0: Meanwhile, Charles, so you got Jackson Dart introduces President Trump at an event. Abdul Carter basically says, like, WTF on social media. Some people scream at Jackson Dart. Some people scream at Abdul Carter. Generally, depending on where their, you know, political leanings are. But they talked it out. Now, apparently, there's been a big conversation with the whole team. Where does this end up?
33: Yeah, politics is always, this is a lot of fun nowadays in the team structure. And this is, you know, I will say that it was important for the Giants and the coaching staff in the front office that once this happened and it became public, as you said, Abdul Carter, I mean, it very quickly mushroomed on social media that, okay, this is not going to be something that's a private problem. This is clearly a public problem. And just because, you know, Abdul Carter speaks up does not mean he's the only one with thoughts on it. There's always, whenever politics gets injected into a locker room, it's no different than our society now, right? I mean, everyone can fall into their own silo. And the last thing the NFL teams want is athletes siloed with each other, you know, maybe personally over personal issues or political leanings. And that, you know, the best way to resolve this is not to wait, you know, to discuss it. It's to get your team leaders together and to immediately, you know, sort this out. And you know, John Harbaugh was not his first rodeo. Like with the Ravens, I can tell you that the locker rooms he oversaw with the Ravens for many, many years were very tightly wound locker rooms. They had very, very opinionated leaders who had a lot of different thoughts on, you know, whether it was football or life or how the locker room was functioning. And, you know, I can promise you that in his years with the Ravens, there were a lot of hash it out meetings with players on those Ravens rosters. So for John Harbaugh, I think he, you know, part of this is just having a head coach who has the experience to know, okay, we can't let this fester. This is something we're going to have to talk about now. We've got, you know, organized team activities. We're going to have our full squad mini camp. Let's get the people, the voices in this locker room who are respected, the leadership that we have. Let's get everybody together, and people are going to be able to say how they, you know, say how they feel, talk about it, and try to ultimately move forward with it. And that's how you get, you know, Brian Burns and, you know, Jameis Winston and you know, Kayvon Thibodeau and others that, you know, take part in this. It's funny because, and you guys know this, I mean, sports, it mirrors society. I mean, it mirrors the things that we fight and argue about on social media or in our own friend groups, our families. That happens in locker rooms. I mean, that's it's very much an ecosystem of the reality that we live in. And it's, you know, I'd say for the Giants, the fact that everybody, you know, the leaders, the people that have gravity in that locker room, were able to get together and already talk about it at this point speaks to having a functional honestly, having a functional coaching staff, because this is the type of off-season stuff or even in-season stuff that comes up, that happens. And inexperienced coaching staffs with things like this will not hit it head on, will not urge leaders to okay, let's get in a room together. We're a family. Let's be a family and sort it out like a family. And doesn't mean that we're all going to hold hands and agree with each other at the end of the day, but there is respect to be found on the other side of this if people can just talk to each other about it.
5: So Charles, Matthew Stafford has got a revised contract, and there's some rolling guarantee numbers after 2026 and 2027 that are included in this now. So what do you think this means for, like, Stafford, how long he wants to play? You've got Ty Simpson in the fold now in L.A. How do you kind of view what all this means for Stafford and his future?
33: Yeah, I'd say, you know, it's funny because we did a podcast yesterday, and one of the point I kind of made was this is the – you had the emotional support of Sean McVay through how he reacted publicly, you know, when – they make the Ty Simpson pick, and it's he and general manager Les Snead are together, and Sean's kind of quiet, side-eyeing it, not, you know, he's like, not, you know, let Les talk about this pick and, you know, not get over my skis with, you know, how excited I am to have Ty Simpson, you know, on our football team, even though Sean McVay, as we've all found out, obviously, in the wake of it, he was a huge part of that pick. And, you know, I think that was obviously his, you know, tactical way of supporting Matthew Stafford publicly when it first happened. And then now I think the checkbook it's the financial way of backing up the conversation that you know, Les Snead and Sean McVay had with Matthew Stafford prior to the pick, which is, you're our guy. Like, you're not going anywhere. We want you here. And, you know, when I last spoke to the Rams extensively about Stafford, I mean, it would have been in camp, you know, last year, and at that time, I remember McVay saying to me very specifically, and this was when they were very worried about, you know, Matthew Stafford's back and how this was going to hold up long term. But McVay at the time said to me, you know, look, it's this, we feel like if we got to sit him, you know, for a while and get his back right, that's fine. Because in my mind, it's not just a 2025 thing. It's a 2026 thing and beyond. And with the level he can continue to play and process at this, you know, this game at, and how comfortable we are with him, if his health holds up, we want to have Matthew as long as he wants to be here. And McVay suggested even at that time, that could be, you know, into 2027. Like, let's see what this looks like. So I think, you know, it's not, it's something that they've had on their minds even prior to the MVP season. They had the confidence that he could maximize this roster in this window. And, you know, for Stafford, I think clearly the money nails down, this is, look, it's your team in 2026. It's your team in 2027. As long as you want to keep playing, it's your team in 2027. And we're more than fine, you know, sitting Ty Simpson for a couple of years and letting him develop. And we can all have the debate about whether that's a wasted first round asset when you spend the 13th overall pick on somebody. And then you go, yeah, let's go ahead and, you know, sit this guy for 2 years. But it was also the conversation we had prior to Ty Simpson getting drafted, where we said he hasn't played a lot of football. You know, he's going to need time to develop. I would ask you guys this, and this is really, I think, the question that comes into play. He sat for a long time at Alabama, finally becomes a starter in 2025, right? Now he's going to sit a couple more years. So, you know, it raises the question. I'd love to hear what you guys think about this, because we went through the Trey Lance reality of like, wow, that guy didn't play much football for a lot of years, and maybe that's why it didn't work out in San Francisco. Well, Ty Simpson's not going to, if things go right with Matthew Stafford, Ty Simpson's not going to play a lot of football in like a 5-6 year span. He'll have basically played, you know, a year at Alabama after sitting for a couple of years. He'll, you know, sit a couple of years with the Rams and presumably get a lot of exhibition work, a lot of snaps in the off season. Maybe he'll get, if again, you know, Matthew Stafford's fully healthy, maybe he gets the last game of the season if it's not important, that type of stuff. How do you feel about sitting a quarterback, you know, who for all intents and purposes, we always say they need real reps, they need game reps. That's where the development's going to occur. How does this make you feel now about Ty Simpson thinking maybe this guy plays one season of football inside of, you know, a 5 year span?
0: I don't feel bad about it. I look at the Packers and Jordan Love and the, you know, Rodgers too.
1: Jordan Love played 38 games in college, right?
0: Yeah.
1: I mean, it's different from that.
0: Sure.
33: Yeah.
0: But I think we saw enough from Ty Simpson before he got hurt last year that he's got the ability to be really good. And so to me, actually no pressure sitting behind Matthew Stafford, seeing how he goes about his business. And having that runway, I think I'd sign up for it. I mean, the only drawback is, you know, if they end up just short this year, then you're going to look back and be like, could you have done something
33: right
0: to give you that last push over the line? But as far as Simpson, I think it's a great situation for him and possibly them. And we'll see. You know, we'll see if he ends up being as good as they hope. But I thought he played enough last year to prove himself as a guy.
33: And it's funny, though, but you make a good point, too. He didn't even play a full season of healthy football, right?
0: So
33: it's an even more narrow kind of band that we've seen with him, in that his best football, the snapshot, was so limited, and it was so drastically different in terms of, hey, what the best of him was in 2025 and what the worst of him was. And Robbie makes the fantastic point that, you know, Jordan Love, he played a ton. He started a lot of games in college. He's very experienced coming into the league. It's going to be an interesting experiment now, I think, for the Rams. And the other things that play into this, too, you know, Joe, you said, what if they come up a little short? It's not just that. We know who they were probably going to take. It was either going to be Kenyon Sadiq, the tight end out of Oregon, or it was going to be Mekhi Lemon, the receiver out of USC. I personally think if it had leaned into, you know, hey, we're not going to take a quarterback. We're going to, like, Sean, what's the piece you really would love to have? I think it probably would have been 51% Sadiq, 49% Lemon. So now we'll watch those two players, right? And we'll see how there's like going to be guys out there where you can tangibly go, well, they were definitely on these guys. And so these are the pieces that they're missing. And then I think the other interesting layer to this too is knowing Stafford's mentality. He reminds me a lot of like Drew Brees and Drew Brees's, you know, final years with the Saints, where if Drew Brees was banged up, he did not, and he was like this his entire career, he did not want anybody else touching that team. He did not like that. He didn't like when he got hurt and Teddy Bridgewater stepped in and started, you know, a slew of games. I remember talking to, you know, people in New Orleans, and even before he wasn't supposed to be throwing, and there were people that worked with the Saints, and they were like, he's going to do something to remind people that he exists. Next thing you know, he shows up on he posts a video on Instagram of him throwing a football. And like, everyone's like, is he even supposed to be throwing a football right now? Like it's not, but that was kind of Drew's way of being like, hey, yeah, you guys all love Teddy Bridgewater right? on Instagram of him throwing a football. And like, everyone's like, is he even supposed to be throwing a football right now? Like it's not, but that was kind of Drew's way of being like, hey, yeah, you guys all love Teddy Bridgewater right now, and things are going how they're going, but don't forget,

0: he's the kind of competitor that, sure, he's going to want them to win and succeed, and I think he'll be fine. You know, he's going to be, I think he'll be fine with Ty Simpson in terms of just lending him his ear and, you know, helping him to learn. But he's, I think Stafford's like, this is my team, right? Definitely through 2027, I'm not going anywhere. This is my team. And it adds a really, really interesting dynamic on top of it. And man, I'm going to really love watching Kenyon Sadiq and Mekhi Lemon and wondering if either of those guys has great success, you know, quickly with either the Eagles or the Jets. It's going to be hard not to wonder, man, what would that look like inside the Rams offense?
1: Oh, and by the way, on top of all that, you have to determine this year if, you know, Puka Nacua can behave himself and you can pay him all that money you're going to pay him.
0: Yeah, that's a easy decision, right? do we make this guy the highest paid wide receiver, you know, in the game or not? Because if it were not for any of the off-field concerns with him, certainly the
1: on-field
0: product is suggestive. Absolutely, he immediately becomes, you know, Jackson Smith and Jigba plus a dollar, if not more. But yeah, I mean, that's a unbelievably difficult, you know, decision that they now have to weigh. So, and I'll even say for the Stafford thing, you know, for him to get the bump that he got, I don't necessarily want to say it's generous, but coming off of an MVP season in the past, I mean, there are other quarterbacks in history, great quarterbacks, who would not have said, yeah, discount, sure, you know, but they would have said, you're going to pay me $65 million a year. You know, we're going to rework this. I'll be here the next 2 years, but it's going to be a two-year, $130 million deal. It's going to be, you know, a dollar more than Dak Prescott makes, you know, in terms of annual average value. He could have did that. The fact that he didn't is certainly interesting, particularly after, you know, they take a quarterback in the first round of the draft.
1: Well, it'll be interesting to see how that part of it plays out for the Rams. Charles, awesome stuff as always, man. Appreciate you taking time to be with us this week, and we will talk to you next week, my man.
0: Absolutely, guys. Thanks for having me, and have a great week. Everybody keep your jobs.
2: Stay employed, everybody.
0: and in the oft-repeated phrase in our industry now, let me know if you hear some openings.
1: Sure, yeah. Hit up our text line. 615-737-1025. Thank you, Charles.
2: Thanks, buddy.
0: Sounds good. See you guys.
1: Charles Robinson with us here on the program. Lots to react to there from Charles. We will do that coming up next. Robbie and Rex Road, 1025 The Game.
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4: I'm Fox 17 meteorologist Brett Luna. We could get a few isolated showers and storms this afternoon. High temperatures will be in the mid-80s. Rain chances start to pick back up again, though, for Friday and Saturday, but no severe weather is expected. Friday highs will be in the mid-80s. Saturday, we're in the lower 80s.
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4: 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Appreciate Charles Robinson for being with us in the last segment. By the way, Joe, quick aside, Charles going to land on his feet. He is one of, if not the best reporters in the NFL. So very much excited to see where he ends up next.
7: Yeah, absolutely. Yeah, like I could say things that would not match up with his outward, you know, just
4: professionalism.
7: Gratitude. Yeah, exactly. I could be unprofessional in talking about this situation, but I won't, because you know, I just in general, there's some dumbass decisions out there, man. You know, just saying that in the world today, there are some dumbass decisions made by management, and I think that's particularly true in media companies. I mean, Charles referenced the Washington Post thing. It's still like just mind-boggling. And even since then, it's like all of a sudden they're like, oh, actually, we're going to hire some people back because we feel like a sports section is important. Gee, really? Interesting. You didn't catch that before when you had like the best newspaper sports staff in the country? Okay. But anyway, no, Charles is – I can go on and on about Charles. And, you know, some people don't realize, you know, again, like before he covered the NFL exclusively, he was the best investigative reporter in sports.
4: Yes.
7: He, you know, the Reggie Bush thing, whatever people think about Reggie Bush, he shouldn't have his Heisman stripped, whatever. Like, that was all Charles reporting that made that happen. It was, and again, at a time when cheating in college sports was viewed way differently than now, but like all the receipts on like everything that went down with the agent that was paying Reggie Bush all this money and his family all this money for him to play at USC. I mean, and he did the thing on Nevin Shapiro and Miami football. I went down the rabbit hole yesterday of reactions to Charles getting laid off. And it, for the most part, it was like, oh my gosh, he's like the best reporter in the NFL, et cetera, et cetera. But there were actually, there was like a strain of like Miami Hurricanes fans were like, good, you know, cause they still are mad at him for like, yeah, essentially. Yeah. And again, if you want to go back and read that story, he spent a year of his life in Florida reporting that one out about Nevin Shapiro and the depths of dirtiness that were there to try to prop up the U and that program in the 2000s. So then he went on to, you know, cover the NFL, but he's the best in, and, yeah, like I truly am. It's always like the sort of the stock response when this happens to people in this industry, which is like, can't wait to see what's next for you. But it's true. I mean, I know that, I mean, he's had a lot of people have tried to get him away from Yahoo over the years, and he stuck with Yahoo, and now it's going to be really fun to see, you know, where he ends up.
4: Let's head to our phone line, driven by WilsonCountyHyundai.com. Welcome in Mark in Nashville to the program. Mark, good morning. Thank you for calling in.
8: Hey, good morning, Robert. Good morning, Joe.
7: What's up, Mark?
8: What's up, Joe? Joe, I'm gonna get back to you in a minute, but Robert, I heard you ranting earlier about your Packers and stuff, Rob. It's not on LaFleur. Now, did they make a bad decision bringing Parsons in? I would have gave up 2 first-round picks. And yes, they were all in, but they've lost a lot since then. Robbie Dobbs, Wicks. You can't depend on Christian Watson, man. I mean, like you said, he's too injury prone. I think that offense just went down. Tucker Kraft's gonna try to come back from ACL. And then, like you and Joe said, they're in a tough division, man. I don't know, man. I don't. They may not make the playoffs this year, Robbie. I know you're not a big fan of Matt LaFleur. I like him though, man. I think he's a top four. Huh? He sucks.
7: Top four? Okay. I like it. Top four. I'm with you. I think top three, maybe.
8: Yeah, I think he's a top four play caller. In the National Football League.
4: He's the top four head coach in his division.
7: He is top four in the NFC North.
8: Yeah, you're probably right about that, Robbie. Minnesota, Chicago, they'll all pass him and stuff. And I hate it for Jordan Love, though, man. I think Jordan Love, top 10 quarterback. I don't know what you think about that, but I think he's a top 10 quarterback if he can stay healthy. I mean, they still got a good team, but is Parsons going to be Michael Parsons of old coming off this injury? Well, you don't know that yet, but they have lost a lot of people, and they really didn't go out here and hit free agency real hard either, like I thought they would, yep. Robbie. But Joe, back to you. Joe, I want to know, first of all, are we still on come June talking about Joe Money, my guy, and you talking about the quarterbacks and stuff? Because I want to ask you and Robbie to allow me to have 15 minutes that day on the show where you and I could debate about this. Because, see, Joe, the public wants to see that. They want to see
7: Do
8: that. They've always wanted to see it, Joe. Yeah, yeah, yeah, another biscuit, Joe. Come on now. Always wanted to see that.
7: Yeah, well, we can get into that. That 15 minutes is a long time. We can get into it. I mean, you know, again, I've said my piece, but I can say it again. I said it yesterday. You know, John Elway's, you know, someone people don't talk about enough. But
8: yeah, but you know, Joe, we're gonna put this. You know what I'm saying? It's like in wrestling, man. You know, lose or leave town or whatever, whatnot. We're gonna have to end this, Joe, with Joe Montana. You know how I feel about him. I kind of know
7: we'll
8: how
7: it goes.
8: Feel, but Joe, I don't believe you when you say the things you say, though, Joe. So we're gonna have to kind of put this to the end. I know you're gonna be on the show with Adam Vineyard today. So, Joe, give me a shout out when you get on there, man. But hey,
7: there we go.
8: We'll see y'all later, Robbie. See you, Joe.
4: Thank you, Mark.
7: Will do. See you, Mark.
8: All right, see y'all, man. All right.
4: How much further ahead of Tom Brady do you have John Elway?
7: I don't know, but I just think that John Elway, when we talk about all these quarterbacks, and I saw something recently. I don't remember if it was like a rating. I think it was something on ESPN. Some of the guys on ESPN are writing about this. You know, the John Elway thing is polarizing because some of his efficiency stuff and consistency isn't there compared to, you know, his top peers of the era. But I mean, I would argue that he's as good as anybody who played back then, and he's not mentioned maybe enough among the best of all time, at least to get into the. Whereas Montana always is, and you're comparing very different situations and very different players. I mean, John Elway was probably, he was one of the best athletes in the NFL playing quarterback, you know? And Joe Montana was, again, in a great, great situation. He was also great. But I'm just saying, you know, throwing to Jerry Rice or throwing to Ricky Natiel, sometimes there's a little bit of a difference there. All due respect to Ricky Natiel.
4: Great player. Let's head back to our phone line. Welcome in Nate to the program. Nate, good morning. Thank you for calling in.
9: Hey, how's it going, guys?
4: Good, man.
7: Good.
9: Yeah, look, man. It never fails to amaze me how radio guys feel like they could do a GM job better than the GM. You know what I mean?
4: Sure.
9: You know, yeah. Like you guys are criticizing the Green Bay Packers. I'm a huge Packer fan. You know, I grew up in the same area as Brett Favre. We both Mississippi Gulf Coast guys, man, and yeah, I mean, you know, you're talking about the Packers ain't going to make the playoffs. What are you willing to bet on that?
7: Ooh, let's have a bet.
9: Mouth. Yeah, people always running their mouth. But
4: I mean, you're acting like there's some – you realize they've made the play. They've been the seventh seed for 3 years in a row. So you're acting like there's some juggernaut. They've been one game away from not making the playoffs 3 years in a row.
7: I want to hear some stakes.
9: What are you willing to wager on that?
4: What do you want?
9: Huh?
7: Well, you set the bet. You set the stakes.
9: I don't know, man. You got to be, because, I mean, you know, all you guys are in love with the
4: You don't
9: Chicago
4: know.
9: Bears.
4: What are you willing to wager on it?
9: I don't know, man. I know they're going to make the playoffs. I know they're going to make the playoffs. You know, you're in love with the Chicago Bears coach and the Minnesota Vikings coach. What have they done? The Vikings didn't make the playoffs.
4: Well, they just beat the damn Packers in the playoffs.
9: The Bears had one good year, and now everybody's in love with this little coach, you know, with Ben Johnson or whatever his name is. You know what I mean? You know? So, you know, enjoying love. I mean, the only reason the Packers wasn't better last year because of injury, man. And you know this. If Tucker Kraft wouldn't have got hurt, you know, yeah, man.
4: And probably had more to do with Micah Parsons getting hurt, but yes, I'm with you.
9: Yeah, yeah. So
7: let's agree that we love the Packers and we hate the Bears, okay?
4: Yeah. I agree.
7: If the Packers make the playoffs, you need to call back and talk to Esther Robbie.
9: All right. Thanks for taking my call, guys.
4: Thank you, Nate. By the way, I'm a Packers fan.
7: Yeah. Terry in Nashville says, Packers suck. Bear down.
4: There you go. We'll find out.
7: I mean,
4: Jordan,
7: you know,
4: love.
7: You may be right, but like right now, if I was forced to bet, I think I would still bet on the Packers being a playoff team.
4: We'll see.
7: Yeah. So I guess
4: we'll find out.
7: I don't know. We can set some stakes on all this.
4: Packers or Lions? Which one?
7: Packers.
4: Okay.
7: Yeah.
4: I'm trying to find the odds here.
7: That's a quick answer for me.
4: Well, let's look at the what the odds say.
7: Yeah.
4: NFC North. Do you know who the favorite is in the NFC North this year?
7: My guess
4: according
7: would be
4: to the FanDuel Sportsbook.
7: Chicago Bears.
4: They are third.
7: Green Bay Packers.
4: Detroit Lions are the favorite.
7: Oh, boy. Yeah, okay.
4: Plus 150.
7: The world will never learn. Okay. Plus 150. What are the other teams?
4: Packers are, let me pull that back up. Packers are plus 250, Bears plus 320, Vikings plus 500 with their video game quarterback.
7: Yeah, okay. Interesting. It's a tough, that's the thing, is for all these teams, it is. It's a very tough division, and I mean, we've had fun with Kyler Murray. I will say, I'm somewhat intrigued by Kyler Murray throwing to Justin Jefferson and Jordan Addison. Like, you know.
4: Don't tell J.J. McCarthy that. He's not giving that job up.
7: With Kevin O'Connell. Yeah, okay. Just telling you. Yeah. Well, he shouldn't. He shouldn't publicly give it up. But I'm somewhat intrigued by that. And then the other three, you know, have strong teams. And hopefully the Bears will take a huge step back, right? I mean, that's really, like, as long as, like, the Bears stink this year, then I really don't think anything bad can happen in the NFL.
4: I'm with you. We'll wrap up the show coming up next. Take more of your thoughts, 615-737-1025. 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
7: Final segment of the day, Robbie and Rex Road, 102.5 The Game. Robbie Stanley, Joe Rex Road, Ian Safar here with you on this Thursday morning. So, Joe, I guess we should have our eyes on the Big 12 media days today, or spring meetings, and see what Texas Tech has to say in response to Steve Sarkisian saying that their backups could play Texas Tech's schedule and go undefeated. Sounds like they're, according to Chris Vanini, who we had on earlier in the show, very much ready to talk about that.
23: All I know is if the Texas Tech people are telling reporters, hey, we really want to respond to this, and they're like, they're selling it big, right? Like, yeah. They are selling it. So I'm expecting something. I expect something a little more than just a little shot back at, find us. Whatever, like underwater ballet class at Texas that you can rip or something like that, you know? I want to see some serious stuff here coming out of Texas Tech.
7: Yeah, Sark is Arch a Texas Tech hoodie or something.
23: Yeah. Yeah. I mean, Sark.
7: Disrupt the team chemistry.
23: Sark has been on one with a bunch of stuff. Did you see the stuff he said the other day about the SEC playoff?
7: Yes, I did.
23: So now he's talking about, yeah, and then we could have, like, our own playoff to get to the SEC championship game. I'm like, what? I can't even keep up
7: just
23: with
7: play
23: the stupidity.
7: 30 games, you know? Let's just start in May, and let's go through January.
23: Right, like, I mean, with the way these people are looking at this, like, we're going to end up with, like, a six-game regular season. So now all the ADs are going to freak out because they're like, well, we don't have now our home games where we make all this revenue by having home gates. So...
7: I think Sarkisian's feeling the pressure a little bit. That's just kind of my general takeaway of him this offseason. Like, if they don't perform this year, he's going to be in some serious trouble. That's my takeaway on all this from him.
23: Yeah, I think that's true. Now, I've also seen friend of the show Ari Wasserman suggest, and he may have something to this, the way he's talking trash right now is that of someone who knows he has the best team. So maybe I will say that if Arch is going to build on what he did at the end of last year, and now you bring in Cam Coleman, whew, with everything else that they have,
7: there's no room for excuses.
23: No, no room for excuses whatsoever. I mean, they're going to be really good. They're going to be in the playoff. They're going to be in the mix. I don't know, but I think you're right too. It's like when you get to this point, then you gotta win it this year or get awfully close, I think, or he will feel the heat quickly. I mean, he talked about Franklin.
7: They're going to have to overcome that early season loss to Tennessee at Neyland Stadium. But so if they can do that, we'll see if they can manufacture a way to get the playoff there. But you got Ohio State and Tennessee first month if you're Texas.
23: Yeah. See, in a 24-team world,
24: Peyton Manning,
23: lose both those games and be fine. Lose
7: yeah,
23: couple,
7: that's
23: lose
7: great.
23: Couple
7: that's what
23: more.
7: We want. Lose them all and still
23: sure,
7: get in there.
23: Lose a few. You're fine. It's fine.
7: That'll be good. Well, that's going to do it
23: for us. We'll keep complaining
7: today
23: about this.
7: Oh, we're not going to ever stop complaining about this. That'll do it for us today here on the program. Hope everybody has a wonderful rest of the day. 615 open day out at Hermitage Golf Course. I'll be covered from that all day long as well. Next man up, coming up next. 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
2: 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Hope everybody having a great start to their Thursday. TD, what's going on?
21: Nothing much, man. It's one of those mornings, boy, where it's just like... Everything is like, oh, what the heck is going on? But it's all good, man. We're here, so.
2: Yeah, we're glad to have you in. Last week, had to get out there to OTAs, and we learned a lot about this Titans team, at least for what you can learn in May. There were some big headlines that came out of that, so we'll get into all of that today with TD. But I did want to start, I know TD Thursday, we spend almost the whole show on Titans in the NFL, but big news last night for Vanderbilt basketball. Tyler Tanner is back for year three, which is just absolutely huge for Mark Byington. Turns that team from probably a top 20 to top 25 team to a top 10 to 15 team heading into year three for Mark Byington. So big news, Tyler Tanner. He had us on the edge of our seats until about 8 p.m. last night, but he made the decision he is coming back. So big news for Vanderbilt.
21: Yeah, I think it's smart for him to come back. I mean, in essence, he's going to make maybe even more money than he would have made, and he could enhance his opportunity to maybe increase his draft stock.
2: Right.
21: If he hits a growth spurt, that'll be beautiful.
2: Yeah. But,
21: you know, at this point, you know, being under 6 feet or right around 6 feet, it's tough, man. It's tough to make it to the league and be significant. But I'm not going to say he can't, because anything is possible.
2: Well, and by all accounts, this is a much deeper draft class than next year's is going to be. So hopefully he comes back. If he's one of the best players in the country, which he was an honorable mention All-American this year, has an opportunity to go higher in the 2027 draft. So big news for Vanderbilt. Tyler Tanner is back for the 2026-27 season. TD, the Knicks, they are into the NBA Finals. I know. Are you a Sixers fan?
21: Or, no, I had the shirt on last week for Daryl Dawkins.
2: Okay.
21: One of my actually, that was the first autograph I got.
2: Gotcha.
21: I don't have a basketball team.
2: Okay.
21: I did, you know, the old Knicks, the 94, in the 99 one, even up until the whole Carmelo situation.
2: Gotcha.
21: Once they did him like that, like I was done with them. I was dumb. And I just haven't had a basketball team since. Like, I'm rooting for the Knicks. I love to see them win a championship, you know, but I don't have a team.
2: I was going to ask, because I know, obviously, you're a Mets fan. I was like, I wonder if he's a Knicks fan, too. But
21: I used to be. At one point, I was Mets, Knicks, Jets.
2: Wow.
21: And Rangers, too. 94 was a good year. I remember that with Craig McTavish and Mark Messier and Adam Graves and Brian Leach, Mike Richter. Man, that was a team, man. But yeah, I just eventually just kind of everything just fell off. Hockey, I was a seasonal, you know, just
2: right,
21: a front
2: right.
21: running hockey fan. yeah, the Jets just, you know, hey. I told the story when they moved, and I remember, you know, thinking like they abandoned New York and started hating them, and I just, yeah. The Mets have withstood
1: the test. They're the only ones that have held on to TD's fandom.
21: Yeah, that's my long-standing love.
1: You mentioned Carmelo, and it just brings up one quick tangent here. It's made me feel old that kids today, when you ask them who Melo is, they will say LaMelo Ball, not Carmelo Anthony.
21: Yeah, that's crazy.
1: I don't even understand how that's possible, but that's,
3: dark days we live in.
1: Right. It's like there's not a ton that makes me feel old. It was Chasing Big Joe's question yesterday was like, what's something that makes you feel old? That's one of them, is like when kids are like, oh, Melo, LaMelo Ball, and not Carmelo Anthony.
21: Man, they got it twisted with that one.
1: Anyway, let's get into the Titans here. OTAs last week, this week. They'll be back out on the field tomorrow, and it is open to the media, so we'll get some more information about what the Titans look like. Again, still early in the offseason program, but you got to see Cam Ward back out there, healthy, it looked like. You know, Robert Saleh said, arms fully healthy. He's got good velocity on the ball. What did you see from what you got to look at with Cam Ward in his first open offseason workout of year two?
21: I mean, he threw the ball really well. That's one thing that was for sure. He was on time with his throws for the most part. There were a couple, like when he was behind Wandale Robinson a little bit on a seam route. But for the most part, he looked comfortable. He looked confident. He looked like a guy that wasn't rehabbing from an injury. And he looked lighter and smoother. Well, not smoother, but just more efficient as far as his movements and things were concerned. So the weight that he lost, I think, is definitely good for him.
1: Yeah.
21: You know, we've joked about his body, and hopefully it's coming along. But, yeah, there's a lot of promise with him.
1: Yeah, I don't think overweight's the word for Cam Ward, but – somebody texted in and said fluffy was a good word for Cam Ward as a rookie. He had like a little bit of baby weight on him. And it's like the 10 pounds, I think, is going to be helpful for him. You do wonder, something that we've asked is, Brian Daboll has had his quarterbacks run the ball a decent amount. Jeremy Fowler tweeted out your story about it and mentioned that Daniel Jones, Josh Allen, Jackson Dart all ran the ball seven times or more per game when they were in a Brian Daboll system. So I don't think Cam Ward's going to be running the ball seven times per game, but maybe allows him to be a bit more mobile than he was as a rookie.
21: Yeah, he'll be a bit more mobile, but he's not as thick. So
1: right. You want to
21: not be as
1: – don't want to take those hits.
21: Right. So I think there's a yin and a yang to that. You look at some of the other quarterbacks he's had. I mean, Jackson Dart was 220. You know, Jackson Dart's not a little dude. You know what
1: yeah.
21: I mean? Neither is Cam. You know, Cam was 219 before he had the weight loss. Josh Allen, we know, was just a different, uniquely built quarterback. So I get running him. And if you look, a lot of that Josh Allen stuff was QB power, right? Short yardage. He was a short yardage back.
1: Yes.
21: You know, so I think you got to look within the numbers there. I know seven is the number, but I think it's a bit jaded with Josh Allen.
1: Right. And with Cam Ward, running has never really been part of his game. Like, even last year, Mike McCoy had to kind of coax him into running more later on in the season. Yeah. So I do think that what we've said all week is he needs to be more of a willing runner and not just say, I'm only going to throw the ball when I get outside the pocket. He needs to be able to run the ball, but that doesn't mean, like you said, that Brian Daboll's going to be drawing up quarterback power and a bunch of option plays for Cam Ward. Like, he's still going to be more of a passing quarterback, even if he is a little bit more mobile with the weight loss.
21: Yeah, and you look at Daniel Jones. I mean, we forget he's 6'5", 230. You know,
1: right, that's a big guy.
21: Daniel Jones isn't small either.
1: Right.
21: So he's had, Daboll, that is, has had a series of larger guys to work with, you know what I mean? So it's all relative. I don't really think they're going to run a whole lot.
1: Yeah.
21: And, I mean, look, like, you can't really risk it anyway.
1: Yeah.
21: You know, injuries could always happen in the pocket, right? But you can't avoid pocket play. You know, that's a part of it. But you can minimize the running.
1: Yes. Yes. And, I mean, that's what we saw with Jackson Dart last year, was he was putting his body in harm's way too much, and that's why he ended up in the blue tent, and Brian Daboll was trying to pull him out. You know, Cam Ward, yes, injuries happen, but you can limit the vulnerability, I guess, for Cam Ward with the way he plays the game.
21: And people will mention Lamar Jackson and those types, and yeah, I get it, but the thing is, these guys, like Lamar Jackson, Jalen Hurts, they're very adept at making you miss, and you rarely see them take big hits.
1: Yeah.
21: right? They've been running their whole life. Like, right. That's a part of their game.
1: Yep.
21: They know how to
1: get down.
21: Get out of harm's way. Whereas Cam is not as much of a runner. So you're going to see him in worse situations. Just like Jackson Dart, you saw him in worse situations. And neither of them are big enough, like Josh Allen, to just be like, hey, I'm going to run you over, and it is what it is, and I'm going to be fine, and you're not.
1: Right, and we even saw with Will Levis a couple of years ago like he wasn't a big running guy, but he had the mentality of I'm going to run you over instead of get down.
21: Jalen Ramsey.
1: Right, so it's one of those things that I'm sure they are emphasizing to Cam Ward. Yes, you can run, and you have to run to put the pressure on the defense sometimes, but be smart with it when you do get outside the pocket. With Cam Ward, a big focus this offseason has been his footwork, his base. Did you? I know it's one practice, but did you notice anything of the progress that he's made matching the feet with his eyes?
21: Not as much. They did a lot of drills though, like during the individual period, thinking about that. But they were very similar as far as working the bags, working the cones.
1: Yeah.
21: And those things. I'm trying to remember if there was any. Yeah, it was very similar. And I think that's still, you know, something that we're going to see more of.
1: Yeah.
21: As far as, like, being able. Because there were times where he was getting back in his drop too fast.
1: Gotcha. Year, yeah. You know,
21: and it wasn't timing up with the routes. So it's not just speeding it up. It's tempoing it to the right pace.
1: Right.
21: To match what the receivers are doing.
1: Yeah, and it's a pendulum, right? Like, you're probably going to overcorrect a little bit to start, and then you've got to get it back to that happy medium. But that's why it's only May. There is still almost 4 months until the live bullets start flying. 615-737-1025 is our phone number. We would love to hear from you. You can text or call. Our phone line's driven by WilsonCountyHyundai.com. Your chance to talk to TD is coming up at 10 a.m. We will get to all of your questions for Tarant. Doesn't have to be Titans related. Most of them are, but Titans, life, baseball, whatever you want to get into, we will do that coming up in hour number two. But coming up next, Cam Ward, of course, is the focal point of the Titans. But the big winner from the open OTAs last week was Carnell Tate. And we will talk about Carnell Tate, the fourth overall pick. Albert Breer put out a little notebook article yesterday, and there was a nugget about Carnell Tate I want to get TD's thoughts on. We'll talk about it coming up next. 615-737-1025. Jake Lyman, Teron Davenport, Parker Kelly. Next man up. 1025 The Game.
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1: Next man up, 102.5 The Game. Jake Wyman, Teron Davenport, Parker Kelly with you on this TD Thursday. Knicks waiting on their opponent for the NBA Finals. Could end up being OKC tonight in San Antonio. Thunder and Spurs squaring off. Spurs trying to force a Game 7. What's been a really fun series so far. We can get into that a little bit later. But I did want to talk about Carnell Tate. 3 touchdowns on Thursday in the open OTA. And again, it's May. We can't get ahead of ourselves. But it was good to see the 4th overall pick, who a lot of people, draft night and beyond, have said the Titans may have reached for. He came out and made an early impression, a good first impression. And I saw an article yesterday. Albert Breer did a little notebook of things he's hearing. And he had just one little paragraph about the Titans and Carnell Tate. And there was a quote from somebody in the building, is what Albert Breer said, somebody with the Titans. Either he's really, really good or we're in trouble at wide receiver. And so I wanted to get your thoughts on that, TD. I think, first off, that tells me that they believe Carnell Tate is going to be a high-volume player for them this year. If they're saying either he's really, really good or we're in trouble at wide receiver, clearly he's somebody that they're going to want to get the ball in his hands early.
21: Mm-hmm. He is someone that they're going to want to get the ball in his hands early. And I actually wrote about them being convinced that he's their future number one receiver and it being a unanimous decision to select him. And unanimous meaning Robert Saleh was in on it despite Arvell Reese being on the board and him being one of the top defensive players available. So, yeah, I those comments are interesting. I didn't come across that, but, I mean, they've explained extensively the different things that they like about him, you know, the short area quickness, the deep catching ability, the hands, the route running, the everything, you know. So it makes sense to where they're pretty much putting – like, that's the basket that their receiver eggs are in. So we'll see what happens.
1: And on Thursday, again, it's May, but because it's May, we're dissecting every aspect of this early offseason practice. Carnell Tate did score twice in the red zone, which is something that the Titans struggled with last year. They were the 2nd worst team in the red zone, I believe. I'd have to go check that again. But there wasn't really a go-to red zone target for Cam Ward last year. You know, Van Jefferson scored a couple down deep. Alec Iamanner scored a couple once they got into the red zone. But they do need a guy that they believe can go win when you get inside the 10, inside the 5. And it feels like Carnell Tate could end up being that guy.
21: Yeah, you know, the jump ball, catching ability, the strong hands. And you actually got to see a couple low red zone touchdowns from him. last time we were out there on Thursday, where, you know, he caught the slant and then he had the one in the back of the end zone. And I think those are things where that short area quickness, the long body, the ability to contort his body, you know, to catch the back shoulder and find a way to land inbounds, you know, and make the catch. Those are all things that you want to see him be able to do, and he's shown himself to be able to do it. So it's a really good option for the Titans to have him. But I just caution to keep everything in perspective. Just keep it in perspective and understand that right now, everything that you're seeing, you can't get too high, can't get too low on.
1: Yes, and again, as you know, it's the only data point that we have at this point of Carnell Tate in a Titans uniform, right? I guess you got to see him in shorts and a t-shirt during rookie minicamp, but he wasn't out there doing the drills and in the field. He was doing more of the strength and conditioning stuff.
21: Yeah.
1: So this is the first time you've gotten to see him with Cam Ward, and obviously early returns are good. That quote from Albert Breer that he put in that article, though, I think also you question the "we're in trouble at wide receiver" part of it. Does that maybe show you there's not a ton of belief in what Calvin Ridley can do coming off of injury, or maybe some of the young guys? I think Alec Iamanner maybe would fall into that of, if Carnell Tate does have a down year, if he's injured, does not seem like, at least based on just this one quote, that there's a whole lot of belief in the guys behind him.
21: Well, that's the thing. It definitely, to me, like if I'm anybody, any receiver on the team, I'm like, so you just gonna write me off?
1: Right.
21: Okay, that's fine. I ain't gonna write back, but I'm gonna show you. You know what I mean? That's the way I would take that if I'm Alec Iamanner, if I'm Chim DK. Like,
1: yeah.
21: Wait a minute. No, I could help out too.
1: And Iamanner and DK both weren't out there on Thursday, if I'm remembering correctly.
21: No.
1: Right? Ridley wasn't either. So none of those three guys. Robinson was out there. Tate was out there. KJ Osborne was out there. But I do wonder the Alec Iamanner part of this. He did show flashes last year, especially early on in the season. He had a couple of good catches against Denver. He had the great catch against his helmet against the Rams that ended up leading to that touchdown pass from Cam to Alec in the back of the end zone. So, like, there was flashes with Alec Iamanner, but I think if you're looking at this wide receiver room, he's number five right now. I mean, I would put Chim Dike ahead of him. I would put Calvin Ridley ahead of him. So he does have a lot to prove heading into year two, where they have shuffled him down the depth chart with some of the additions that they've made this offseason.
21: Yeah. Look, when you have a new X receiver in town, that pushes him back for sure. I think he'll be in the mix. And for him, the main thing is just being more consistent. That's really you got to be a more consistent player.
1: With Wandale Robinson, he's been out there. They released a little mic'd up video of him from OTAs yesterday, I believe. But I think he's going to be an X factor for this team. We talked about it a couple weeks ago, I think, obviously Wandale was with Brian Daboll with the Giants, but looking back to Cole Beasley with the Bills and the volume that he got. Yeah, he wasn't a big play wide receiver, but he was just that safety blanket guy that you could rely on to go get 5 yards when you need four. And I'm excited to see what Wandale Robinson does, because I think that's something Cam Ward was missing last year. Mm-hmm. Somebody that he could look to in those big plays, in those big moments, and he knew he was going to get open.
21: Yeah, I mean, in essence, you know, Chig kind of became that guy for
1: him. That's a good point.
21: You know? But I think when you look at having an established guy who has back-to-back 90 reception seasons now, granted, it's on 140 targets, he's very unlikely to get 140 targets here. But the fact of the matter is, I look at Wandale Robinson as a gateway player, in that he's going to get you those catches on third downs that's going to get more opportunities for everyone else, because it's going to extend drives. This team, now I have to check the numbers, but this team has not been, over the last couple of years, has not been really good when it comes to, you know, time of possession and putting together like true actual drives, and which is like, wow, they just proceeded to march down the field and do the thing. You know what I mean? You're not seeing that as much. So that's something that you know, should increase. Looking at third down conversion, obviously that was an area for improvement for them.
1: Yep.
21: third down conversions, they were in
1: 31st.
21: 31.9%. Not good. Not good. Only the Vikings were worse. So, yeah, I mean, there's a lot of improvement in that area, which is what Wandale Robinson should help them with, because I want to say more than half. I forget the exact number. 93 receptions. I think like 47 of them were for first downs. I have to go back and look at my notes, but a whole lot of them resulted in first down.
1: Well, and the Titans offense has struggled the last few years, clearly. And I guess it comes down to it being as simple as this. There's two ways that you can score when you have the football. You either make a big X play down the field, and that sets you up, or you have a long, sustained drive that leads to points. And when you're converting only 32% of your third downs, you're not sustaining drives enough. And I want to say the longest passing play they had last year was like 47 yards or something like that. Like, there wasn't the big explosive plays. Well, yeah, three plays of 40 or more. You didn't have either of those things.

0: plays of 40 or more through the air last year. Those two guys clearly were brought in to try and resolve some of those issues and at least get you back to being average in those areas instead of some of the worst in the league.
1: Yeah, no, without a doubt. And quick numbers on Wandell Robinson. 39 of his 92 catches were first downs last year. 36 of his 93 the year before. For his career, 41%. So he's clearly a guy that, you know, he knows his purpose.
0: Yes. And I think he's going to be one of Cam Ward's best friends this year as he comes over from the Giants. 615-737-1025 is our phone number. We will take your thoughts on our phone and text line, driven by WilsonCountyHyundai.com. Again, in 30 minutes, we will get to all of your questions for TD, so make sure you get those in. Today, the Nashville Sounds take on the Gwinnett Stripers at First Horizon Park, and first pitch is at 6:35. You can catch all of the action on 94.9 The Fan, presented by Twin Peaks Family Leisure, Maple Street Biscuit Company, and Social Cantina. And get to the Sounds games today through Saturday, and keep your eyes on the sky. The Maple Street Biscuit Blaster is coming in hot. Talked about Wandell Robinson and Carnell Tate. Could be some of Cam Ward's best friends. But I wanted to get TD's thoughts on Gunnar Helm. I think he's fallen into the background a little bit when we talk about these weapons. And Brian Daboll, not typically a coach who uses his tight end all that much in his offense, or at least as a featured player. What could Gunnar Helm do in year two? We will talk about it coming up next. Jake Lyman, Teron Davenport, Parker Kelly, next man up, 1025 The Game.
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3: I'm Fox 17 meteorologist Brett Luna. We could get a few isolated showers and storms this afternoon. High temperatures will be in the mid-80s. Rain chances start to pick back up again, though, for Friday and Saturday, but no severe weather is expected. Friday highs will be in the mid-80s. Saturday, we're in the lower 80s.
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3: Next man up, 102.5 The Game. It's a TD Thursday. Jake Lyman, Teron Davenport, Parker Kelly with you. This one got a little smirk out of TD.
4: Yeah, that Fantasia, man. It's always it's a peaceful song.
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3: I think Parker missed having you in here for the full show last week. He couldn't really get deep into his bag.
6: We got 30 minutes, so I only got one song.
3: So he's got them all saved up for today. We're looking at the Titans offense here in this first hour as OTAs continue. Another open practice tomorrow, so we'll get another look at the early version of the 2026 Titans. We went through the wide receivers, but Gunnar Helm is going to be the tight end one in this offense. You bring in Daniel Bellinger, but he's more of that blocking tight end, not going to be featured in the passing game as much. So Gunnar Helm, I think you look and say, with Chigakonkwo gone, he is going to get the lion's share of targets at tight end. But what does that really mean in a Brian Daboll offense? This isn't a system that typically features a tight end. Now, I know you build the scheme around the players that you have. But I do think that he is going to be, I think he takes a step forward this year, but how big that step is probably going to be limited given how Brian Daboll typically uses those types of players.
4: Yeah, I think it's all relative when you look at the targets. The one thing I do like about Cam Ward is he doesn't really discriminate. He's going to go to the open guy. But typically in that offense, you haven't seen tight ends go off. I mean,
3: yeah.
4: Dawson Knox, I'm going to say Dalton Hilliard. Dalton Kincaid, those guys in Buffalo got some good opportunities. But, you know, with the Giants, you didn't really see much. Bellinger was in the mix somewhat, but, you know, you didn't really see much. So I think when you look at Gunnar Helm, though, he's a guy that has clearly earned Cam Ward's trust.
3: Yeah.
4: And you saw a connection down the stretch. So he'll get his targets. He's probably going to be third or fourth, you know, in the pecking order. But Wandell Robinson, Carnell Tate, that's where Cam is going to be. That's where the play call is going to be designed for him to look first. You know what I mean? So in the progression, you just have to keep in mind that you've got a very reliable tight end.
3: Yeah, and we went through a couple weeks ago of, like, what the target share looked like for different types of receivers in this Daboll offense. And a lot of it was, all right, lion's share is going to those two wide receivers. The X guy, whether it was Malik Nabers or Stephon Diggs. Now you have Carnell Tate there. And the slot guy, Cole Beasley, Wandell Robinson. I did look, it's funny, you look at 2021 in Buffalo and 2025 in New York. So the last two seasons of Brian Daboll, you know, his last one with the Bills, last one with the Giants, the tight ends got very similar target shares and very similar stats as well. In 2021, Dawson Knox, 49 catches on 71 targets, 587 yards. He did have 9 touchdowns, though. And I wonder if maybe, you know, we were talking about the red zone issues with the Titans. Is that where Gunnar Helm could come into play as well, as a guy who can be a jump ball player and be somebody that Cam Ward can go to when you get down deep in the red zone?
4: Well, you go back to that Atlanta Falcons game, the preseason one, man.
3: Yeah.
4: He showed that he could go up and get it. That was a really nice catch. But, I think he could be an option just because he's a big body, you know.
3: Yeah.
4: And he's one of those. So Gunnar Helm is not huge, he's not fast, he's not quick, but he understands leverage.
3: Yeah.
4: And it reminds me a lot, I want to compare height and weight, but it reminds me a lot of the way Jason Witten used to run routes, where he learned how to create leverage and lean into you before breaking out, or, you know, give you a quick flipper before, you know, breaking in, and those different things like that. And that's kind of what Gunnar Helm has been able to do as far as running routes. Now, obviously, Jason Witten is one of the best tight ends ever, so I'm just saying, just as far as styles and the way they run routes, it's similar to me.
3: Yeah, I see that. That comparison there, looking at size, Jason Witten was 6'6", 260. That might have been at the end of his career. Gunnar Helm, 6'5", 240. So maybe a little bit smaller. But I do see that in terms of just the way that they play out there. There's nothing really like... trying to think of the right word. Like, the traits aren't there. Like, you don't look and say, this guy's bigger than you, he's faster than you. He just, there's something about him. He's got that football IQ that you need, I think, as a tight end to understand where the open spot in the zone is going to be.
4: Yeah, it's just feel for the game. I think that's something that he has, a very natural feel for the game. And again, going leverage and the ability to, find ways to get open despite not being more athletic than the person that he's facing. And that's not to say he's not athletic, but he's typically the safeties and linebackers are more.
3: Yeah. Gunnar Helm isn't going to be one of those mismatch guys. Like, we talk about Eli Stowers. Like, Eli Stowers is that mismatch type of guy. He's bigger than the DBs you're going to put on him, and he's faster than the linebackers. It's not exactly what Gunnar Helm's game is going to be, but it doesn't really have to be in order to have success. He's going to be tight end one. I think Daniel Bellinger clearly is going to be the number two. I mean, they brought him over for that specific role after spending the last few years in New York with Brian Daboll. How do you think the back end of that room shakes out? Because there are a lot of options there. Of course, David Martin Robinson has been here the last couple of years. You brought in Kylan Granson he'd been with the Colts and with the Eagles, and then you draft Jaron Kanick. How do you see that room shaking out, where I honestly could see a case being made for any of those three to make the roster, but you're not going to carry five tight ends, I wouldn't think. I would think it would probably be three or four.
4: Yeah, three I think is more the number. But I tell you this, Kanick is actually a pretty athletic guy.
3: Yeah.
4: I was impressed with him, come to think of it. And I remember turning to somebody, I forget who it was, and I was like, yo, man, 81. Because he caught a corner route from Levis for a touchdown. Yeah, Levis had two touchdowns in that period. And the second one was a corner route to Kanick. He moves well. He's probably the smallest of the tight ends, but he moves really well. I think he has a legit shot to make the roster as a special teamer. But David Martin Robinson is a guy that I know Luke Stocker, their tight end coach, he loves DMR. Loves him. He had a couple catches on Thursday too, but the body type and athleticism, that's always going to appeal to, a special teams coach like Coach Fossil. And then on top of that, the willingness to block. I mean, there were times last season where he and Gunnar Helm started in 12 personnel.
3: Yeah.
4: And then Chig came onto the field a few plays later. So he's definitely someone to be in the conversation. And I think he gives you a mix of kind of everything. A little bit of Kanick's athleticism, the willingness to block from Bellinger, some of the pass-catching ability that Gunnar Helm has. So to me, he should be the third guy.
3: So would you say Kanick wouldn't make the team at that point? I mean, he's probably a guy that you could sneak through to the practice squad as a seventh
4: round pick. I would kind of shuffle him up and down. Practice squad, active game day, so on and so forth,
3: That did feel like and again, it's very surface level, but it felt like a Bones Fossil pick just with the experience he has as a linebacker in college and also as a tight end. It's like that just seems like a guy that Bones Fossil could find a role for on special teams.
4: Exactly.
3: So we will have to see how that shakes out. Gunnar Helm, of course, is going to be the number one there at tight end. Daniel Bellinger going to be more the blocking guy. And I was looking last year, Bellinger, 19 catches, 286 yards. So actually was, in terms of like average per catch, 15 yards a catch. That's not horrible for a guy who isn't going to be super involved in the passing game. And then you'll have to see how it shakes out with DMR, Kanick, and if I had to guess, I don't think Kylan Granson's going to be really all that competitive to make the team, but Obviously, you never know. We still got a long way to go until cut down day. 615-737-1025 is our phone number. Again, we'd love to hear from you. If you have any thoughts, you can text or call 615-737-1025 and get your questions in for TD. We will get to all of them coming up at the top of the hour. All of our football offseason coverage is brought to you by Tennessee Brewworks. From kickoff to last call, Tennessee Brewworks is the official craft beer of the football offseason coverage here on ESPN at 1025 The Game. Coming up next, we will continue to talk Titans offense at OTAs. Again, they are continuing at 2 days of practice yesterday, another open practice tomorrow. We will talk about what's going to be important for this offense as a whole as they gear up for training camp in a new system under Brian Daboll. Jake Lyman, Teron Davenport, Parker Kelly, next man up here on 1025 The Game.
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3: 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TD Thursday, finishing up the first hour here on the show. Jake Lyman, Teron Davenport, Parker Kelly.
4: This has a part in it where he said he got a 55-inch TV on the wall so he could watch the Knicks play basketball.
3: Parker's got a theme today so far.
4: Yeah, man.
6: I do have Knicks fever.
4: Knicks fever.
3: Yeah. I mean, I'm excited for the NBA Finals. I'm taking the West in six is my pick right now. I don't even care who it is. Thunder, really? Spurs, I'm taking the West. But the way the Knicks are playing right now, again, it wouldn't shock me if they were able to get it done.
4: They've been on a crazy clip, man.
3: Yeah, they're out. Is it like 260 is the point differential in their last 11 games?
4: Yeah, and then you look at the closeout games, they won by 30 points
3: yeah.
4: or more in each of them. What, it's like nine straight? Like they're balling.
3: And
4: of course, you know, the Cavs are the Cavs. But
3: right.
4: I mean, they're balling.
3: But like game one, I want to know how the series would have played out if Cleveland would have been able to finish game one in MSG. Right? You're up 22 with 7.5 minutes to go. If they could have closed that out, I think this series, not saying Cleveland would have won, but it definitely, obviously, it wouldn't have been a sweep. I think it would have gone to 6 or 7, and who knows what happens there. But the Knicks, they're moving on. And again, game six of OKC and San Antonio coming up tonight. Victor Wembanyama coming off a tough game five. We'll see if he can bounce back and get this back to Oklahoma City. Wrapping up the conversation on the Titans offense, and before we do, get your questions in, 615-737-1025. Talk to TD is coming up in about 10 minutes. We've got some good questions already on the text line, so get those in now. We will do that coming up at 10 a.m. TD, obviously it's early. We keep talking about that. It's May, and I know that we have so few data points that we're kind of putting a microscope on them. The results aren't exactly the most important thing when you look at these OTA practices. Like, it's great that Carnell Tate caught three touchdowns on Thursday. It's better than him not catching three touchdowns. But that doesn't really matter. What do you think matters for this offense as they get acclimated to this new system heading into 2026? What is the most important things over the next month of offseason program for Cam Ward and this offense to pick up?
4: They need to settle the center and right guard situation.
3: Yeah.
4: But it's just crazy because there's only so much that you could do in these conditions, right?
3: Right. You're not wearing pads.
4: Yeah. So they have to figure that out. I think that's first and foremost. The timing, whether it's on the field or in the classroom, Wandell Robinson, Carnell Tate, Cam Ward, they got to spend a lot of time together.
3: Yeah.
4: Even just Cam and Wandell Robinson, Cam and Carnell Tate, Carnell Tate and Calvin Ridley. Like, these parts of the passing game have to be flowing correctly for this team to work. Now, granted, running the football is a critical part of it too. They're going to be more of a passing team. It's a passing league. It just is what it
3: yeah.
4: is. You do want to be able to run the football, and you could run to set up the pass, but that passing game is the catalyst to the offense.
3: Well, and as you said, they're not out there in pads. It's not full contact. It's tough to really develop the running game. Like, of course, you set up concepts and all that kind of stuff, but like, you can't actually get a good feel for what it's going to look like when you aren't able to actually block it up and see how it would play out.
4: Right.
3: So I agree with you. I think the passing game is a big part of it. We just talked about Carnell Tate and Wandell Robinson and how they're going to be huge parts of this offense. Maybe both of them getting like triple digit targets this year, but they're both new. And Cam Ward does have to build that chemistry with them. I agree with you. I think that is probably the one thing that I am looking at most over the next couple of weeks as they go through this program is, can they continue to build that chemistry? It's a good start for Cam Ward and Carnell Tate, but it's got to be day after day that they're continuing to build and stack those good days together.
4: Yeah, exactly. And I think also Brian Daboll, that relationship, actually, I'm going to write about that. I'm kind of working on a story with that. That relationship is just so important, getting the feel for each other and the understanding where I like the fact that Dable, he said the first thing that you have to do in order to successfully develop a quarterback and maximize him is develop a relationship with him. So you see them starting to do that. But then he said it's really important to see the game through the eyes of the quarterback.
16: Yeah.
4: Now, last Thursday, conversely, Cam said it's very important for him to see the game through the eyes of the play caller.
16: Yeah.
4: And understand, okay, this is why he's calling that play.
16: Right.
4: So the concept, the foundation for a fruitful relationship is being laid. And I think you kind of saw, and I talked about this on Talking with TD yesterday, you saw a couple instances where it's like, that's something to grow on.
16: Yeah.
4: Gunnar Helm, in fact, caught a it was a really nice pass that Cam threw during a two-minute period. Cam celebrated. The offense celebrated. Dable was on the sideline going crazy, telling him to get set,
16: yeah,
4: get to the line, we're running tempo. Da, da, da. The next play was an incomplete. And then they huddled up. Dable called it. So I love the fact that we're right there. Right?
16: Yeah, yeah.
4: So I'm not going to say what he said, but I'll say this. Everything that he said, you saw it happen. And as a result, Carnell Tate was wide open. And the one thing he told him where to go. He told him what was going to happen.
16: Yeah.
4: And it was cool, like, being there, like, okay. And then seeing it go. And you're like, ooh, that's exactly what he said. You know what I mean? And those are the things that develop the trust. That's one of the things that Chris Sanders said that made so much sense. You hear somebody tell you something, and then it plays out. You're like, yeah, I could.
16: He knows what he's talking about. Yeah.
4: You know, and that's a good thing to build on.
16: I think that's one of the coolest things about, of course, the access that you guys get, that you can hear that stuff. But also, like, I always think back when something like that comes up of the Kyle Shanahan clip. It was from like 3 or 4 years ago where he calls the play and he goes up to the ref and says, 85 is going to try and go out here. Safety's not going to let him out of his break. And immediately, Kittle goes up 5 yards. Safety grabs him as he tries to make it out, and flag comes in. I was like, it's just so funny that, like, those guys, obviously, they've been a part of football. It's ingrained in their life for a guy like Kyle Shanahan, especially. He grew up around it. But it's like the stuff that they can see that no one else would notice, it really is cool to see that stuff when it's like, this is what's going to happen, and then it actually plays out that way.
4: It's like a savant, you know?
16: Yeah, yeah. And Brian Dable, we've talked plenty about how it feels like this is a match made in heaven for a young quarterback like Cam Ward. We saw what Brian Dable has done with young quarterbacks in the past, Josh Allen, the most notable, and he's coming in here trying to build Cam Ward into a franchise quarterback. Not trying to get ahead of ourselves here, but I did want to ask you, because it hasn't really been brought up since he was hired. They mentioned a succession plan of, like, all right, if there's success this year and Brian Dable gets a head coaching job, they have a plan of who's going to step in there. Have you seen or heard anything else about that? Because I know Robert Saleh was asked about it. It might have even been you who asked him about it when they introduced Dable. And he said, like, when we start announcing position coaches in their titles, that'll start to become apparent. And I feel like that's kind of fallen under the radar at this point.
4: Yeah, it's just kind of floated under the radar. Shea Tierney will be available tomorrow.
16: Yeah.
4: With the position coaches.
16: I would say he would be the quarterback coach is the one that it just makes the most sense.
4: Yeah. Typically makes the most sense. But, you know, Greg Lewis, I think, is very capable. You know, he spent a lot of time with Andy Reid, 10 plus years with him. You know what I mean? So,
16: right.
4: I think that's another one.
16: Yeah, there isn't. I'm looking at the Titans website of, like, the offensive staff and looking at their titles, and there's nothing that would point you in any direction. But you mentioned Greg Lewis too. You wrote in that article about Carnell Tate, about Greg Lewis's excitement when they drafted Carnell Tate. I thought that was hilarious. Your lead was just like Greg Lewis couldn't help but clap and cheer as they were putting the card in.
4: It was so funny, and I held on to that scene for weeks.
16: Right.
4: You know what I mean? And I just was like, I have to figure out a way to get this in the story. and it went perfectly with the Carnell tape.
3: Yeah, I thought that was awesome. Yeah. That I mean, you wrote, usually they wait until the card is put in to start celebrating.
4: That's what happens, right?
3: Greg Lewis, he couldn't hold on anymore.
4: Yeah, it's usually, you know, they get off, they hang up the phone, and actually
3: then everybody cheers, yeah.
4: Dave was on the phone with him, and he's in the back.
16: 615-737-1025 is the phone number. Hour number two with TD is coming up next, which means it's your chance to ask anything you want to Teron Davenport. 615-737-1025. 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Jake Lyman, Teron Davenport, Parker Kelly with you. 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
26: Hi, I'm Parker Kelly with your Game Center Update. This Game Center Update is brought to you by Circa Sportsbook Kentucky, just a short 30-minute drive from Nashville in Franklin, Kentucky. In gigantic news for the Vanderbilt men's basketball team, guard Tyler Tanner withdrew his name from the NBA draft late last night, and he will be returning to the doors for his junior season on West End. Tanner averaged 19.5 points and 5 assists per game last season. In other news in college athletics, a bipartisan bill was introduced yesterday by U.S. Senators Ted Cruz and Maria Cantwell, titled the Protecting College Sports Act. This bill would limit athletes to transferring schools once without penalty, limit athlete eligibility to a max of 5 years, prohibit professional athletes from coming back to college, and prohibit schools from coaching a coach from another school during their sports season. And tonight, the Oklahoma City Thunder will look to advance to their second straight NBA Finals appearance versus the New York Knicks as they travel to San Antonio tonight for Game 6 against the Spurs for a 7:30 p.m. tip-off. From the Game Nashville Studios, I'm Parker Kelly.
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16: Next Man Up, 102.5, The Game, second hour on this TD Thursday. Jake Lyman, Teron Davenport, Parker Kelly, broadcasting from the Busy Bee Plumbing, Heating, and Air Conditioning, Game Nashville Studios, home of the $99 yearly Beehive membership, where the buzz is always about great service. It is 10 a.m. on a TD Thursday, which means it is your chance to talk to TD. Any questions you have for Teron Davenport, we will try to get to them over the next 30 minutes. We start by going to our text line. This wasn't exactly a question, but it came in just before the end of the last hour. CD says, I'm just trying to figure out how so many people have convinced themselves Saleh is going to be a good coach. He'll be gone within 3 years, and deep down, we all know it. Now, I will say, I don't know if you can be convinced one way or the other with Robert Saleh at this point. Anyway, he has not coached a game as the head coach of the Tennessee Titans.
4: Give me the Powerball numbers, too, while he's at
16: right, that's what I'm saying. Like, I have some skepticism about Robert Saleh. Of course, he was 20-36 with the Jets, so there is no guarantees whatsoever that he is going to be the coach to turn it around. But I also think, when you look at the context of that situation with the Jets, he deserves to come in here and be given the benefit of the doubt and the opportunity to come in and prove that he can be a good head coach if he has the right quarterback situation and if he's learned from the mistakes that he made when he was up there with the Jets.
4: Yeah, exactly. And I think he did. I mean, you know, you look at just the emphasis on making things right for Cam Ward. It tells you. I mean, go back and look at the quarterback play was really the falling issue.
16: His with the Jets. He had three full seasons, and then he got fired, six games into his last season?
4: Or five games, I think it was.
16: So he had three seasons as the head coach of the Jets. Zach Wilson was the starting quarterback his first year. Zach Wilson was the starting quarterback his second year. Aaron Rodgers played three snaps, and then Zach Wilson was the quarterback his third year. So, I mean, I think we all have seen that Zach Wilson is not an NFL-caliber quarterback. At the very least, not a starting NFL-caliber quarterback. Now, we don't know enough about Cam Ward either, but I think you are looking at this situation and saying, if the quarterback situation is better, maybe Robert Saleh is a better head coach than it looked like he was when he was up there in his first stint.
4: Mm-hmm. And that's the whole thing. I mean, you got to remember this. There's just a lot to it.
16: Right.
4: There's a lot to it. And there's a lot of things that a lot of people aren't privy to in the background. The bottom line is this. Cam Ward's success is what's going to fuel Saleh's success.
16: Yeah.
4: And he understands that.
16: Yes.
4: I think that's really the overarching point. You know,
16: there are good coaches who have failed because they didn't have everything else around them, and there are bad coaches who have had success because they did have everything else around them. You just don't know. And so that's why
3: I don't think anyone's convinced themselves that Saleh's going to be a great coach, but I think everybody is giving him the opportunity to prove that he can be a great coach, and we'll see where it ends up. Yeah, there is a chance he's gone in 3 years, but there's also a chance that they sign him to an extension and he gets the team back to being a playoff contender. We just don't know because he has not stepped onto the sidelines as the Titans head coach yet. Devin and Dixon asks, TD, in your opinion, which two teams have the most intense rivalry in the NFL today?
4: I think it still remains the Ravens and Steelers.
3: That one's that's an obvious answer, of course, that I think throughout time, I think you can keep that as one of the most intense ones.
4: Seahawks and Rams is growing.
3: Yeah.
4: But Seahawks and 49ers, for a stretch, like that was a pretty intense one.
3: Yeah,
4: Cam Chancellor.
3: Sherman and Kaepernick. Michael Crabtree.
4: Yeah, that was intense, man. Like, it was the 49ers went to the Super Bowl the next year. You know, they're in Seattle, and right. Seattle goes to the Super Bowl, and they win it, and it just, that stretch. And it even goes back before that, because I remember Jim Harbaugh coach Doug Baldwin. Doug Baldwin, one of my favorite receivers. I always loved angry
3: love Doug Baldwin.
4: Doug Baldwin's first game for the Seahawks in Jim Harbaugh's first game coaching the 49ers, he caught a slant and took it to the house, and he had a lot to say. So that rivalry has just been there. And even Pete Carroll and Jim Harbaugh, you know, from USC versus Stanford. You know, obviously USC was always beating Stanford, but like it was, man, it's been a rivalry, but kind of died down.
3: You know another one I'd put up there? Chiefs-Bills right now.
4: Yeah, that one's great.
3: I mean, I don't know if there's the hatred there quite as much as you have with like a Ravens-Steelers, or you could even look at like Cowboys and Commanders, like they don't like each other.
4: Look, I'm not going to not mention Eagles Cowboys.
3: Yeah, right. That whole division is rivalry central.
4: Let me tell you something. I've seen people get punched in the face for being a Cowboys fan.
3: Right.
4: Like, straight up. Like, that's a rivalry, man.
3: Bears Packers as well. We got to see that one firsthand with Robbie Stanley and Corey Curtis, and that one. I mean, that one of course is always up there. But last year, I think, kind of revitalized that with the Bears actually being good again. So there's lots of good rivalries around the NFL.
4: Absolutely.
3: And I mean, I think that's what makes it great. Is like there's the historic rivalries, but there's also the ones that pop up. Like again, I think Chiefs Bills is a great rivalry right now that no one would have thought of 10 years ago as being a rivalry.
4: Mm-hmm.
3: Again, it's your chance to talk to TD, 615-737-1025. Text or call with any questions. We will also get to any questions you have in the YouTube chat as well. Let's go to Caleb. He says, TD, hypothetically, if the Titans were to bring in anyone that's a free agent or someone who gets cut by another team, what position would you say would be the number one priority? He says he thinks another cornerback is a must.
4: I think another cornerback would be wise. I go back to offensive line, man. I go back to offensive line, guard specifically. That's the area where I would be looking.
3: I agree with you, offensive line. I'm going to keep banging the table for it until they actually make a
4: swing
3: move. Swing tackle.
4: Yeah.
3: Going to keep doing it. They cannot go into the season without a better option behind Latham and Dan Moore.
4: Austin Deculus doesn't cut it for you.
3: So was he playing left tackle on Thursday? Was Dan Moore not practicing?
4: Yeah, he wasn't.
3: So, Deculus and Brandon Crenshaw Dixon, like, if that's your plan, if one of your tackles gets hurt, it's not a very good plan.
4: Yeah, I know the previous staff liked Crenshaw Dixon. We'll see how this staff, what they feel. But
3: they do. They have the Notre Dame Wagner,
4: the undrafted free agent.
3: Which, like, again, if an undrafted free agent is your plan, it's not a very good plan.
4: Not a good
3: but
4: plan.
3: That would be my spot. But I do agree with Caleb that cornerback. And actually, we're going to talk about this a little bit later on, too. So we'll save that and talk about the cornerback room, because I saw your notes, and there's one player that I wanted to bring up from your notes at OTAs on Thursday.
4: Okay.
3: Steven from Hendersonville. This is a good question. TD, what free agent addition do you think could have a greater impact than expected, like a Delanie Walker or Dennis Kelly, who was acquired in a trade, but one of those guys who maybe doesn't get headlines when they're acquired but could end up being a really solid player?
4: That's a good one. Let's run through. I have my questions about Flutt. Franklin Myers got a lot of headlines.
16: Yeah, I'm trying to think of guys who would have flown under the radar. Like,
4: I'm going to say Jacob Martin.
16: Okay, I like that one. Yeah.
4: He's a classic upfield pass rusher. He knows his role. I think.
16: He had what?
4: Yeah, I'll say Jacob Martin.
16: He had 5.5 sacks last year with Washington.
4: Yeah, I'll say Jacob Martin. Yeah.
16: Yeah, I like that.
4: 5.5 sacks, and I think he's going to be in that rotation. He's going to get opportunities because, you know, all the attention is going – the slide is going to go to Simmons, right? And that's the big thing this year. Who's going to take advantage of that slide protection and that double team?
16: Yeah.
4: You know, it was supposed to be Sweat, and he didn't always do that. So I think Franklin Myers, you know, is – obviously, but you talk about under the radar, I think Jacob Martin, because he's going to get his opportunities as well.
16: Yeah, I think that's a good one. There's not a whole lot of guys that I would say qualify as, like, fully under the radar. Because, like, Jermaine Johnson could be a guy who has a bigger impact than expected. But that was a pretty high visibility move, right? You traded Tavondre Sweat to get him. So I wouldn't call that. Like, another guy, Joshua Williams, a cornerback, like, that could
4: he's
16: be
4: intriguing.
16: Somebody who you could look at as under the radar. I'm trying to think of...
4: There aren't really many.
16: I mean, the defensive tackles, like Solomon Thomas and Jordan Elliott, that, like, that could end up being... Yeah, I don't know. I think Jacob Martin actually is probably the right answer there, somebody who... isn't getting a whole lot of attention, but could end up playing a big role for this team. 615-737-1025 is the phone number. Again, it's your chance to talk to TD. Send in your question, 615-737-1025. You can text or call or drop them in the YouTube chat. Jake Lyman, Teron Davenport, Parker Kelly, next man up, 1025 The Game.
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0: We got some non-Titans questions in here. We'll get to them in a second, but let's start by going to our phone lines, driven by WilsonCountyHyundai.com. Gil in California has called in. Gil, thanks for calling. Good morning.
1: Good morning. How y'all doing out there?
2: What's going on?
0: Doing great.
1: You know, I like to love to tap in with you, TD, on these days. You know, I've been on that grind, working them 16 hours to get my money right for 2028 when that stadium opened up. You know, the rooms in Nashville ain't cheap, man.
2: Yeah, you ain't lying.
1: Lower than out here, but them rooms is expensive out there. But what I wanted to say is, it's old football, but it's like I've been a Titans fan forever, man. Since I think 92, I was a Houston Oiler. I moved with them to Tennessee. And I think 2017, I think that was the season opener against the Raiders. I told myself that I had to fly out to Tennessee to see a game, to be around the fans, to make myself official. And I remember flying down there and had a great time in Nashville. And a lot of brothers from Los Angeles area don't really fly into Nashville. So when you see that hate that happened downtown, I didn't receive none of that. They showed me nothing but love, you know, with that guy off YouTube. I don't even want to say his name, but yeah. When I went to downtown Nashville, I had a good time. They showed me love. I tailgated. I made myself an official fan. I met people that I talked to years later, and it reminded me of back in L.A., back in the days, because you're kind of my age, TD. You would go to them games, and you would see dudes out the penitentiary, Mexican guys everywhere, and for them 3 hours, whatever jersey you had on, everybody represented their team.
2: Yep.
1: And you wouldn't see no fighting, and that's what it was in Nashville. I know everywhere is not perfect, but when we put on that Titan jersey, we all there for one reason, man, and it was all love for me. And I wanted to let you know, too, 2028, if y'all ever come out here to L.A. for them Olympics, because it's going to be cracking, man. We getting ready for it. It's going to be going on everywhere around here. You want to know where to eat at, all the good hole-in-the-wall places where you safe at, man, feel free to tap in with me, because I'm definitely going to tap in with y'all when I get out there to Tennessee.
2: Absolutely. That's a great call. And, you know, to Gil's point, actually, Emory Hunt, Gene Clemens, Brandon Howard, and I, the football game plan crew, we did a book called Football Love Story and What the Football Teach Me. And that was one of the things that was basically what we did. We talked to 100 people involved in football, ranging from, you know, Dr. Jen Salters, who was the first female coach in the NFL, to Steve Smith, to, you know, John Harbaugh, to Ronnie Lott. And the one thing that was just prevailing is how sports, and in this case specifically football, is a unifier.
0: Yeah.
2: And I mean, you look at some of the relationships, who would think that, you know, Jason Kelce and A.J. Brown would be good friends? Like,
0: yeah.
2: Who would think that, because they're so different. Like, who would think, there's so many different pairings. And so to Gil's point, it doesn't matter, like, what the situation is. That's the ultimate unifier. And then you also look at just, like, random conversations. You know what I mean? Like, you could be in Seattle with a Titans hat on, and somebody walked by and says, "Tighten up." And you're like, "Hey, wait a minute.
0: Yeah.
2: You're a Titans fan?" And next thing you know, you got a friend.
0: Right.
2: You know, it's crazy.
0: No, that is a very good point, that sports do bring us together. And I 100% agree with what Gil is saying. It's like, of course there are exceptions, right? Mm. There are people who are going to take things too far. But, and I think Nashville and Titans fans in general would wish that there were less opposing fans who would come over. But I do think that Nashville is a very accommodating host. And that's not just Broadway, right? Like, of course, Broadway is going to be catered towards the tourist. But I do think that Titans fans in general, it's like, yeah, we're going to cheer on our team. You're going to cheer on your team. But we're all friends here. There's not going to be any fights walking down the ramps of Nissan Stadium.
2: Yeah. Exactly. I mean, you're not going to see much of that.
0: That's a good call from Gil. Appreciate him calling in. All right, we got some non-Titans questions here. 4312 asked, TD, do you agree with me? If he hadn't gotten injured, David Wright would have been the greatest Met of all time.
2: He was trending that way. It's hard for me to say there's a better Met than Strawberry, you know, or Doc, but he was trending that way without a doubt.
0: Captain America.
2: Like, he was an outstanding player. I think he probably would have broke Strawberry's records, you know, RBIs, home runs, career home runs. Yeah, I think statistically, yes, but personally, no.
0: Yeah, I mean, it's tough to do those hypotheticals because you just obviously, like, if he had stayed healthy, maybe it would have been an easy thought of, like, yeah, he would have been the best. But since it didn't happen, you have no idea.
2: Yeah.
0: 4141 asks, we mentioned this earlier, with Tyler Tanner announcing his return to Vanderbilt, do you think the Commodores are a top 10 team?
2: Easily.
0: Yeah.
2: Without a doubt.
0: I mean, I don't know exactly who's coming back for every team. I know that Alabama got a big Amari Evans coming back next year for them, so that's big. That Florida's loaded again. Tennessee's going to be really good. There are a lot of good teams, but I would say, yeah, 10 to 15 at the very lowest would be my guess with the transfer class they brought in.
2: Yeah, without a doubt.
0: I did see a report, though, that it looks like A.K. Okereke is not going to be coming back, that they tried to get an extra year of eligibility for him, and it didn't work out. Wow. So it looks like it'll be Tyler Tanner, Chandler Bing, Jaden Leverett, and then the transfer class that they've brought in year three for Mark Byington. Get your questions in, 615-737-1025. Anything you've got for TD, we will get to all of it. Let's see. 8566 asks, is Cedric Gray ready to step into that Fred Warner role in the solid defense? Think he finishes in the top five again in tackles. Would you say it's Gray or Anthony Hill who would step into the Fred Warner role?
2: I think eventually it's going to be Anthony Hill, and Gray will still be a productive linebacker for them. He'll be kind of like the Dre Greenlaw to Fred Warner, you know what I mean? That role.
0: Yeah. I think that is that's probably right. They drafted Anthony Hill to be that Mike linebacker for Robert Saleh's defense. All right, I've got a question for you here because I saw this. I think it was Easton Freeze who was talking about it this week. He put together a hypothetical and put a poll out there. If you had the choice to eliminate all turnovers from your team or eliminate all injuries from your team, which one would you choose?
2: I got to go with turnovers.
0: That's where I was too. A lot of people were saying injuries. And I understand that because like injuries, it can ruin your season, right? If your quarterback goes down, we're just talking about the lack of depth at tackle, if your left tackle goes down, it's a big deal. But if you didn't turn the ball over at all, like, not to use one game as an example, but Cincinnati Bengals, AFC Divisional Round 2021, no turnovers would have gone a long way in that game.
2: A long way.
0: And like that season, Derrick Henry got hurt. You still were the number one seed in the AFC, but it was the turnovers that killed you. I know it's one example. I thought it was a good question. Parker, are you on the same page with us? No turnovers or no injuries? What would you choose?
3: No injuries.
0: You'd go no injuries. Yeah. Okay. I can see the argument for both, but I would say no turnovers. Like, if you could go through an entire year without giving the football away, no pick sixes, no short fields, like, if you don't score, you punt.
3: Here's why I say that, because you can still win turning the ball over. It's not likely, but if you can still win turning the ball over. If your best players get hurt, that significantly reduces your chance.
2: It does, but I think that 2021 season, Derrick Henry went down. They went to L.A. and beat the Rams.
3: Think about it this way. For the Bills, they win a lot. Josh Allen turned the football over a lot in recent years. If he goes down, the Bills are screwed.
2: I think, yeah. Quarterback is probably a position where you can't overcome that injury.
0: Yeah.
2: You know what I mean? But even – I saw an Eagles team lose Carson Wentz in the MVP year, and you know.
3: Depends on how good your backup Super Bowl is, too.
2: Yeah. So just,
3: but if you don't have a good backup situation, I mean, it's a tall task.
2: Yeah, it's a tough call. A good argument could be made either way. I think that 2021 Titans team, like, really, really
0: makes the argument
2: jaded towards no turnovers.
0: It's – like, no injury. Like, if you choose no turnovers, it doesn't.
2: Titans team, like, really, really.
0: Makes the argument. Yeah.
2: Jaded towards no turnovers.
0: It's like, no injury. Like, if you choose no turnovers, it doesn't mean there's an increased chance of injuries. Like, you're.

0: But they were playing guys off the street at cornerback at the end of the year. Like, it would have been nice to have all your cornerbacks healthy. A game that, honestly, you can look at it and see both sides of the coin here, that Bills-Broncos divisional round game. Bills, if they don't turn the ball over, they win that game easily.
1: Yeah.
0: It was, what, 6 turnovers for Josh Allen?
1: Yeah.
0: But Bo Nix breaks his ankle at the end of that game, and they end up losing the next week to the Patriots because they had to start Jared Stidham at quarterback. So it is funny. It's like in one game you can see where obviously you could have won the Super Bowl one way or the other if you had no turnovers or you had no injuries.
1: Yeah. No, there's like I said, argument could be made both ways.
0: I saw that. I think it was Easton Freeze who put that out there. And yeah, I was like, that is an interesting conversation.
1: It's a good one.
0: 615-737-1025 is the phone number. We appreciate your participation in Talk to TD. 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Jake Lyman, Teron Davenport, Parker Kelly, next man up here on 102.5 The Game.
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3: I'm Fox 17 meteorologist Brett Luna. We could get a few isolated showers and storms this afternoon. High temperatures will be in the mid-80s. Rain chances start to pick back up again, though, for Friday and Saturday, but no severe weather is expected. Friday highs will be in the mid-80s. Saturday, we're in the lower 80s.
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0: Kelly with you on your Thursday morning.
1: Yeah. I was surprised he managed to find a way to make this kosher for the airwaves.
0: I was going to say, I heard a couple of,
1: yeah, yeah. And that's when I first heard, I first heard the beat, I was like,
0: uh-oh.
1: Yeah.
0: The amount of times that you see TD, the concern on his face when you hear the song start, Parker does a nice job of keeping it safe on the air here.
1: I'll never forget. I sat in that chair right there. This was when, which one? It was Willie and Darren McFarlane.
0: Yeah.
1: And I remember I came in and I told Elijah, I said, yo, man. Elijah Campbell, I said, Elijah, I need you to play, I got to play this DMX, man, the reggae song from Belly. It's called Here Comes the Boom, right? And I just more or less always took it for granted that, hey, before you play it, you're going to. So I'm sitting there and I hear the song come in and DMX is like, stop a hole in your mother effer. I was like, ah. So, like, that feeling always comes back.
0: Yeah.
1: Every time, because I know Parker's playing the song for me. Or whenever I'm in and I hear, I'll be like, oh.
0: Yeah.
1: You know, because I'll never forget. Like, if you go and listen to the song, Here Comes the Boom, DMX is going crazy in the beginning of the song. And he's talking so foul. Like, it will never be appropriate for radio. And it was playing. And I just looked across at Willie and D-Mac, and they were like, that was just like
0: terror on their face.
1: It was bad.
0: Oh, my goodness. Yeah, Parker's done a nice job. I don't think I, at least that I can think of, can't think of a time.
2: I don't think I've let anything slip on the air.
1: No, I think it's been pretty smooth.
0: Appreciate everybody who joined in for Talk to TD. Good questions. We did. We started the conversation around the no injuries, no turnovers. What would you rather have? 2380 makes a good point. If your quarterback gets injured, the backup still can't throw any interceptions and turn the football over. So the turnovers, I think, would be the better choice.
1: Good point.
0: Let's see. Damian in Nashville says, between the no turnovers or no injuries, if you don't create turnovers to combat the no turnovers, could be a stalemate. But no injuries could be crucial depending on the position. We saw what life was like when Cam went down. Yeah, the rest of that Jaguars game was a disaster.
1: But I don't think the no is it no turnovers period in the game
0: or no, I think turnovers it's just for by your team. Team. Yeah.
1: So you would create the turnovers still.
0: Yeah, I don't know what the exact like winning percentage is when you win the turnover battle, but I would guess it's pretty high. Mm. You would win the turnover battle every week, or at least you wouldn't lose it. So I think, again, I'm still going turnovers, but I do understand the argument for injuries. 4312 is still on the Mets here. He says, TD, you would take Strawberry over Tom Seaver. I can't believe that.
1: I said personally.
0: Yeah.
1: You know, I lived the championship that I've seen. Darryl Strawberry was at the root of it.
0: Yeah.
1: Tom Terrific, all-time great player. There's a reason why 41 is up there. Like, don't get it twisted.
0: Yeah.
1: But my greatest Met is always going to be Darryl Strawberry.
0: Yeah, 4312 says, Seaver, Gooden, Piazza, Wright, Strawberry, his top five in order.
1: Piazza is very interesting.
0: Yeah.
1: He's an all-time great Met, but I can't put him over Strawberry. Strawberry helped deliver a championship.
0: Yeah, I mean, I get what you're saying, too, of, like, it's in your mind, in your personal experience. Like, as a Tigers fan, I recognize that, like, Al Kaline and Ty Cobb are probably the greatest Tigers of all time. Mm-hmm. But for me personally, Miguel Cabrera and Justin Verlander are my favorite Tigers because I watched them play when the Tigers were good.
1: Yeah,
0: so,
1: yeah, that's legit. Yeah. You know, for me, it's going to be the 86 Mets, and then even just the whole reason I began liking the Mets, loving the Mets, was Strawberry. So, you know, even – hey, by the way, you see this Terry Soto was on?
0: Yeah. Well, yeah, he's on my fantasy team. Yeah. And I keep getting the notifications. Home run, Juan Soto.
1: Home run. 8 in the last 12 games or something crazy like that.
0: How are the Mets doing? I haven't actually been keeping up.
1: Beat the Reds yesterday. I had to eat those tickets too, man. I hate that. That's the second set I've had to eat this year. But 4-2, they beat the Reds. Still in the bottom They're below the, even the Marlins in the National League East, man. It's terrible.
0: It is a long season, but for our teams, I don't think yeah. there's too much hope for it turning around.
1: Yeah.
0: Same could be said for Parker's Cubs, who have not been playing well lately.
2: Got their first win in 10 games yesterday.
0: There
2: How
0: you go.
2: About it?
0: There you
2: the
0: go.
2: Streak
0: yeah,
2: is over.
0: The ever since the Pete Crow Armstrong debacle at the fence.
2: Have you I seen the memes going around about that?
0: Yeah, I saw. It was like how to lose the division in 10 days. Yep. It was him and
2: great
0: the
2: great movie
0: Sox
2: by
0: girl.
2: The way. Great
0: that is,
2: movie.
0: Yeah,
2: by
0: that
2: the way.
0: Is a good movie.
1: Mm-mm-mm. Chase is going to text me and say, "Too bad Chipper Jones was the best player at Shea Stadium. He used to. Oh, it was the same damn sign too. The Daily News sign in left field. It would just hit it. You'd be like." Yeah, Chipper Jones, man. Chipper, he is a Met killer.
0: Chase and Joe were talking about Chipper Jones the other day, and it's like it doesn't feel like that long ago that Chipper Jones was playing.
1: Right.
0: And it's like he's been retired for 15 years somewhere.
1: It's crazy. He was so good, man.
0: I miss like late 2000s, early 2010s baseball. I did, and maybe it's just because that was like the era where I was growing up in it. But I just felt like it was the star power, the rivalries. Like I just I felt like it was such a good era for
1: it
0: baseball.
1: It was an awesome era for baseball, man. Chipper Jones.
0: 4312 says he likes drumming up the baseball talk. We don't talk baseball
1: there's
0: enough.
1: There's nothing
0: on
1: wrong
0: here,
1: with that.
0: Right?
1: Man. I wish the city would get a baseball team. Now, I'll still be a Mets fan, but I will go to a lot of baseball games.
0: Yeah,
2: I prefer MLB over NBA.
0: Agreed.
1: Really?
0: 100%.
1: An in-person baseball game is more entertaining to me, and I know people are going to go crazy on my time, but it's more entertaining to me because it's just relaxing.
0: I think it's more fun to go to a baseball game than an NBA basketball game.
1: Yeah. I'll go to an NBA game quickly. You know what I mean? I always, whatever city I'm in, you know, I'm looking up, is there a baseball game, basketball game?
0: Yeah.
1: You know, and then college football.
0: No, I enjoy it, but I know that basketball would be easier here because you could just share Bridgestone, right? Like, you wouldn't have to build a stadium. But, man, I wish there was an MLB team here. And like you, I wouldn't abandon my fandom. I have adopted the Predators because my connection to the Capitals wasn't quite as strong as it was. But like, I couldn't abandon the Tigers. But I want a baseball team here just so we can talk baseball during the summer all the time.
1: It would be nice.
0: Right?
1: Yeah.
0: Like if people cared about baseball enough, we could talk about it all the time. But obviously, you know, it's kind of hit or miss. There are people who love baseball around here and a lot of people who just don't care all that much. 615-737-1025 is the phone number. We will get back to football here. Of course, it's a TD Thursday. We're going to talk about the NFL. June 1st is coming up on Monday, and we could see some moves around the NFL, including one that has been speculated for a while. A.J. Brown possibly being traded next week. But are there some other names who could be out there? Could the Titans possibly be involved in any acquisitions post June 1st? We will get into all of that coming up next. 1025 The Game is your racing station. This weekend you can catch all of the action as NASCAR comes to the Nashville Super Speedway on 1025 The Game, presented by City Auto and Nelson's Greenbrier Distillery, City Auto of Murfreesboro with 500 plus cars under $30,000, and zero hassle. 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Jake Lyman, Teron Davenport, Parker Kelly. 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

0: Lyman, Teron, Davenport, Parker, Kelly. 102.5 The Game and Maple Street Biscuit Company have teamed up and are giving you a chance to win a pair of tickets in the all-inclusive 501 Club at Bridgestone Arena to the Music City Rodeo, followed by Charlie Crockett tomorrow night. Text the keyword RODEO, R-O-D-E-O, to 615-737-1025 now to enter to win. TD, June 1st coming up on Monday, which is an important date around the NFL. You'll see cap hits go down, dead cap, and the ability to make some trades. A.J. Brown has been the long-rumored trade candidate for the post-June 1st part of this offseason, and pretty much it's been assumed he's going to the Patriots, right? Like, that has been the assumption for the last few months, is they're going to wait till after June 1st, and he's going to be a New England Patriot. There have been rumors, though, that the Eagles, Howie Roseman, shopping him around to other teams, too, as they should, right? Like, you can't just get bogged down with one team. Do you think there's a chance that maybe A.J. Brown ends up elsewhere other than Foxborough in 2026?
1: There's always a chance somebody swoops in, and, you know, Howie Roseman is going to find a deal. So there's a chance that somebody swoops in and gives them a good offer, and, you know, it could be the Chiefs, you know, with everything developing, not developed, but everything that has happened with Rashee Rice. That's an option.
0: Yeah, that's a good point.
1: Yeah, you never know who it could be, so I wouldn't be surprised at all.
0: I saw Jacksonville has been rumored as a possible landing spot.
1: Someone's saying,
0: I forget who put that report out. Might have been like Pelissero or something like that. Just mentioned the Jaguars as a possible landing spot.
1: They had the young receiver, the LSU receiver,
0: Brian Thomas
1: in the deal. I
0: was going to say that might be one of those guys who need change of scenery, just swap them.
1: If I'm the Eagles, I'd do that. Would you think it would be straight up?
0: Like, who would have to add a pick on that?
1: I think the Jacksonville would have to add a pick, because
0: even though Brian Thomas is still on his rookie contract and AJ is probably going to need a new deal,
1: I think they would have to. Now, it may not be a high pick, but I think they would have to add a pick.
0: Yeah,
1: I can't see that as a player for player. But then again, at the same time, understanding how desperate the Eagles are to get rid of him, and there's an argument that could be made either way.
0: Right. If the package is centered around Brian Thomas, like, I just want, how old is Brian Thomas?
1: I would venture to say 24, 25.
0: 23. He won't be 24 until October. A.J. Brown is 28. He will be 29 in June. So 5.5 years older-ish. I don't know. That would be – I wonder how those conversations are going, because obviously A.J. Brown is more of a proven commodity than Brian Thomas Jr. Brian Thomas took a step back after a really strong rookie season, but he's still on his rookie contract. A.J. Brown, the contract is more, and he's older. I would think maybe Jacksonville has to throw a pick in, but I don't think it would be a day two pick. I would think maybe like Brian Thomas Jr. and a fourth for A.J. Brown.
1: Yeah, I could see something like that.
0: That's interesting. There are a couple other names that have been brought up as trade candidates post-June 1st. Myles Garrett is one that, I mean, it's pretty much every single year at this point. There's rumors that he wants out of Cleveland, and I don't blame him, right? Like, they haven't been able to figure out the quarterback situation. They've only been to the playoffs once since he's been there. The Baker Mayfield year, they lost to the Steelers. They beat the Steelers and then lost to the Browns, or the Chiefs.
1: The Chiefs? Okay.
0: I think. That sounds right. I think they lost in Arrowhead. Was that what, 2020? I always, like, the years kind of run together.
1: Yeah.
0: Yes, the 2020 playoffs. So they beat the Steelers, then lost to the Chiefs.
1: Okay.
0: That was the year the Titans hosted the Ravens and lost. Lamar had that, like, 45-yard touchdown run.
1: Yep.
0: So that's the only time that Myles Garrett has been to the playoffs. I get it if he's getting tired of being over there. And, you know, what would it take to trade for Myles Garrett, who's obviously coming off of the greatest sack season in NFL history, but also he's getting paid a ridiculous amount of money, and he's 30 years old. Not saying that means his clock's running out, but would it take multiple first-round picks to get Myles Garrett?
1: I would think so.
0: I would, probably. But maybe you get something back in return too, like two firsts and Myles Garrett and a third. Because it's just, like, again, it's the money has to play a part in this too. He just signed that extension and he's getting paid an insane amount of money. I just don't see that getting done. You know, last year it felt like it was actually going to happen, but then they offered him the 4-year, $160 million contract, and he said, "You know what? I will stick around." So
1: I'll be okay.
0: I don't know if that one gets done, but I do think that there's a chance. It's just who would be willing to pay that much? Like, who feels like they are a Myles Garrett away from a Super Bowl? Like the Bills?
1: Bills? I still think the Eagles would do something like that.
0: They just traded for Jonathan Greenard, too. Obviously not trying to say Jonathan Greenard and Myles Garrett are in the same. Like, you don't have to have a need for a pass rusher to go get Myles Garrett.
1: Yeah.
0: But
1: I could see them doing that.
0: Man. Yeah, maybe, like, I know they're asking for a first-round pick for A.J. Brown. Like, maybe not a 2027 first, but maybe they punt it down the road to 2028. Could they parlay that pick along with one of their own to go get Myles Garrett?
1: Could be.
0: His salary, or his contract's interesting. His base salary, this has to be wrong. His base salary is only $1.3 million this year. And the signing proration is 4.3. Where is all the money going? I guess he's got $30 million a year in 2029, 2030, but I don't know where is all the – how is he only making $1.3 million this year? Let me check over the cap. Because SpotTrack is – now it's right. I don't know where all the money went to.
1: Wait a minute.
0: His base salary is only $1.3 million this year. What he must have gotten a ridiculous signing bonus.
1: Yeah. That's an interesting.
0: So maybe it wouldn't be quite as difficult for a team to take on that deal. I don't know.
1: There's got to be something missing from there.
0: That, well, yeah, SpotTrack and Over the Cap both have it. I guess it's the signing bonus must have been like half the contract, if not more. Anyway. Hmm. Myles Garrett, he will be 31 coming up in June.
1: Oh, okay, you know what? He has 15.5 signing bonus proration.
0: Okay.
1: Roster bonus is 5.8, and then $1 million workout bonus.
0: So it all kind of adds up, but it is strange to see Myles Garrett base salary $1.3 million.
1: I knew there had to be something, and to your point about the signing bonus, that's really where.
0: 4312 says, LOL, Garrett going to the Bills, winning a Super Bowl, and going into the Hall as a Bill would be a prime Browns move. I mean, that's...
1: Well, you know, the good thing is players don't go in as...
0: Yeah, it's not like baseball, yeah. Right?
1: Gary Carter is an ex-Bull.
0: Justin Verlander better be going in as a Tiger.
1: Houston Astros.
0: I know we won championships there, but he's a Tiger.
1: Yeah, I get it.
0: Let me just look. Like, who else would make sense as a landing spot for Myles Garrett? I don't think he's going to get traded, but there are some teams, if you're in a go-for-it move, the Bills are the one that I look at the most and say, like, yeah, that team needs to get over the hump at some point. Dallas could be interesting. Although, you know, they just made that trade to get Quinnen Williams, so they're missing a first-round pick. Who else? They're not going to trade him in the division. No one in the AFC South. I don't think the Chiefs make... I mean, maybe the Chiefs, but I don't know.
1: Yeah, I still... I put the Eagles in there, man. Howie Roseman, I wouldn't put it past him. Like, I've seen that guy just... You're like, what the heck?
0: I could see Eagles or Cowboys making a move. Cowboys, I think less likely. They may just believe in Malachi Lawrence, who they took in the first round, who obviously is not Myles Garrett, but, you know, you just spent a first-round pick on him. Maybe the Chargers? Like, are the Chargers in a go-for-it mode where they just haven't been able to get the playoff success? That could be the missing piece. I don't know. There's a – but I – I'm interested to see how that all plays out. There is one other name that has been brought up as a trade possibility, and there have been some, I don't even want to say rumors and rumblings, but some people saying the Titans should get involved, and I want to get TD's thoughts on that coming up next. We'll talk a decent amount of defense for the Titans in the final hour. There's a name that was mentioned at OTAs last week that I wanted to get TD's thoughts on, and of course this trade with the Cardinals that seems to be a possibility around the league, not just here in Nashville. 615-737-1025. Hour number three with Deron Davenport is coming up next. Jake Lyman, TD, and Parker Kelly here on Next Man Up, 102.5 The Game.
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3: 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For boys and girls from age ranging to 12 to 18 years old, the camp is focused on teaching the skills of fundamental to learn football, personal safety, various positions of interest, and improving on existing skills.
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14: Hi, I'm Parker Kelly with your Game Center update. And gigantic news for the Vanderbilt men's basketball team. Guard Tyler Tanner withdrew his name from the NBA draft late last night, and he will be returning to the doors for his junior season on West End. Tanner averaged 19.5 points and 5 assists per game last season. In other news in college athletics, a bipartisan bill was introduced yesterday by U.S. Senators Ted Cruz and Maria Cantwell, titled the Protecting College Sports Act. This bill would limit athletes to transferring schools once without penalty, limit athlete eligibility to a max of 5 years, prohibit professional athletes from coming back to college, and prohibit schools from poaching a coach from another school during their sports season. And tonight, the Oklahoma City Thunder will look to advance to their second straight NBA Finals appearance versus the New York Knicks as they travel to San Antonio tonight for Game 6 against the Spurs for a 7:30 p.m. tip-off. From the Game Nashville Studios, I'm Parker Kelly.
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0: Final hour, Next Man Up, 102.5, The Game, Jake Lyman, Teron Davenport, Parker Kelly alongside you, broadcasting from the Busy Bee Plumbing, Heating, and Air Conditioning, Game Nashville Studios, home of the $99 yearly Beehive membership, where the buzz is always about great service. Been a fun show talking Titans and the NFL so far. We are going to stick with the trade rumor mill to start off the third hour of the show. Talked about some possible post-June 1st trades. A.J. Brown, of course, is the most likely one. Myles Garrett may be on the outs again in Cleveland. I heard over the weekend, TD, just quickly on Myles Garrett, that he still has not met Todd Monken. Todd Monken's been hired for almost 5 months now, and apparently they still have not actually met in person.
1: Yeah,
0: so
1: that's very strange.
0: Maybe there's a chance Myles Garrett gets traded, but there is a more affordable pass rusher who could be on the trade market. Josh Sweat, who signed a four-year deal with the Cardinals after last season. He helped the Eagles to the Super Bowl back in the 2024 season. He has 3 years left on his deal, and there is rumors that he could be on the move from Arizona. Do you think, TD, that the Titans should at least be involved in that trade market, given defensive line is probably their strongest spot right now, but Josh Sweat would fill a different kind of role in that wide nine spot that maybe they haven't been able to fill quite yet?
1: Yeah, I think they should be, you know, interested. It's definitely a move that I think would help them clearly, because there really is no sure edge rusher on the roster. And you could point to Jermaine Johnson, but, you know, he's a free agent after this year.
0: Yeah.
1: So who knows? I think, yeah, absolutely, that's a move I would look at.
0: Yeah, I think with pass rush, there's a lot of the defensive tackle group, I think you feel solid about, of course. Jeffrey Simmons, John Franklin Myers. But on the outside, it's a lot of ifs Like, sure, Jermaine Johnson could have a big bounce back year, a year removed from the Achilles injury. Femi Oladejo could take a big jump after missing most of last year. Keldrick Falk could come in and be an instant impact player, even though he only had two sacks last year. But it's a lot of ifs. It's a lot of question marks. Josh Sweat is more of a proven commodity. He's a guy that you know what he can do.
1: Mm-hmm.
0: I'm looking at some hypothetical trades that Yahoo Sports put out there, and it looks like, I mean, again, we don't know what the actual market is, but maybe it would only cost a third or a fourth round pick. Cardinals right now are in a little bit of a bind at quarterback with Jacoby Brissett holding out for starting quarterback money. Could you throw a fourth and Will Levis at the Cardinals for Josh Sweat and make that happen? If that is the package, I would do that 10 out of 10 times.
1: Mm-hmm. They drafted Carson Beck too, right?
0: They did. They did. But if, I mean, Jacoby Brissett holding out is one of the stupidest things I think I've ever seen. Like, I understand that you are going to be your starting quarterback this year, but that doesn't mean that you get starting quarterback money. You are the starting quarterback because they didn't have the ability to get somebody better than you.
1: Right.
0: And so if he's going to keep holding out and there's not really a if the gap is too big between the team and Brissett, maybe they do look to add another veteran quarterback, somebody who can come in and start until Carson Beck is ready. And maybe Levis is that guy. If that was the package, 7 days a week, twice on Sunday, give me Josh Sweat.
1: Easily, man.
0: Yep.
1: Easily. I remember the Eagles drafted him. He was, I think, a third-round pick. I think he would have been a higher pick, but he had a broken leg or something that he was dealing with.
0: Yeah, that sounds right.
1: You know, the Cardinals, Jonathan Gannon was really big on him. And obviously he's not the head coach anymore. So, you know, it's one of those things. You have a
0: changing regime.
1: Yeah,
0: and
1: players become available.
0: We saw it with Tavondre Sweat of, like, the previous staff really liked Tavondre Sweat.
1: Yep.
0: And thought he could develop into one of the best nose tackles in the league. And, you know, it was up and down during his time here. But Robert Saleh comes in. He's not a fit. He goes and gets someone who is. I think Josh Sweat would be, I mean, I will say, though, you already have invested a lot on that defensive front. You know, $65 million on John Franklin Myers. You're going to have to give Jeffrey Simmons an extension at some point. You just traded for Jermaine Johnson. You took Keldrick Falk in the first round. There are other areas of the roster that need help, too. But if that's a guy that the Titans value, your defensive front automatically, I would say, becomes one of the top 10 units in the league if you add Josh Sweat to this group that already is pretty strong.
1: Yeah, because he gives you that proven pass rusher. You know what I mean? Gives you that rusher that, I would really like to see that.
0: I think there's hope for all five guys that you think are going to be on the roster at defensive end. Jermaine Johnson, Keldrick Falk, Femi Oladejo, Jake Martin, and Jalen Harrell. Like, all five of those guys, either they've shown you they can do it at times. Like, Harrell and Martin had 5.5 sacks last year. Femi, of course, is a second-round pick. Keldrick Falk's a first-round pick. Like, there's reasons for hope for all of them, but I don't hate the idea of going and getting somebody that you know can do it instead of hoping that they're going to do it.
1: Yeah, and especially when you already use a heavy rotation in Robert Saleh. He said it, you know. So, yeah, I think that would be good. The main thing is just finding those combinations that are right. You know, getting that NASCAR package, so to speak. That would be a nice package. Jermaine Johnson, Sweat, Josh Sweat, having John Franklin Myers and Jeffrey Simmons in the middle. Like, that's a nice package. Right?
0: Yeah, and then, I mean, you'd have other options, too. Robert Saleh said he only wants his top guys to play about 60% of snaps. And so, you know, you can rotate Keldrick Falk in, and he's good on rundowns for this team. And then you hope that Femi Oladejo can develop as a pass rusher and Jacob Martin. So I do think that could make sense for the Titans. I think if they did that, it would show you that maybe they think Jermaine Johnson is only a one-year guy. Like, they're not looking to extend him after this year. Because he is somebody that you think could, like, Jermaine Johnson, I wouldn't hate it if he has a big year, you bring him back. But maybe if they made the move for Josh Sweat, it wouldn't make that as much of an urgent situation.
1: Right. He would definitely have a lot less negotiating power, put it that way.
0: 4269 says he's smart for holding out. Why should he play on a backup deal? Maximize your earnings now. I mean, it like
1: even if he starts, you're a clearly a bridge starter,
0: right?
1: And in this situation, I know Carson Beck was not a super high draft pick with third round, if I'm not mistaken, but they're gonna at some point look to get him, you know, in there.
0: Yeah.
1: So you need to be and not to mention, it's a whole new, like, this is a new staff. You're starting off on a wrong foot with the staff already.
0: Yeah.
1: This is your opportunity to start.
0: Right.
1: Maximize
0: and
1: it.
0: It's like I look at the stats with Jacoby Brissett, and actually they weren't horrible last year, but they were 1-11 in games that he started last year. Like, it's not like he started most of the season last year in place of Kyler Murray, and he's probably going to be the starter week one for the Cardinals. But just because you are the starting quarterback doesn't make you a starting quarterback, right?
14: Imagine your organization getting held captive by Jacoby Brissett.
1: Quite frankly, I'll tell him to kick rocks.
0: Right, like, and that's what
1: I really
0: I'm saying.
1: Would tell him, go ahead somewhere. Go ahead somewhere. And you know what I would do? I would trade for Levis.
0: Yeah.
1: You know what I mean? I would trade for Levis. Or even just, I'll tell him to kick rocks, and I'll roll with Carson Beck for the time being.
0: Is Gardner Minshew there too? I want to say he is. Like, what a funny quarterback room that is. Jacoby Brissett, Gardner Minshew, maybe. Yeah, he is. Gardner Minshew.
1: So, I mean, you could just let Minshew start.
0: Jacoby Brissett maybe is a little better than Gardner Minshew right now, but is the gap that wide that you're willing to, like, overpay for Jacoby Brissett to keep him?
1: And on top of that, like, you know, there's 1 year left on this deal. He wants that to get tweaked. I'm sorry. I wouldn't keep Brissett beyond this year.
0: Yeah.
1: You know, you got a chance to start and you're holding out on me with a new staff?
0: Right.
1: Man, go ahead somewhere, man. Hey, Gardner, look, man, you're going to be the starter. You and Carson Beck will compete, but you're going to be the starter. And then they just be in condition to take a quarterback next year if they don't like Beck. And, you know, Brissett is just – it's very bad for him at this point to be holding out.
0: And it's not like he's not making – like, it's not starting quarterback money, of course. But he's making $6 million this year. Like, it's not like he's on the veteran minimum or something like that. So, he's made a good living for a backup quarterback. $70 million in career earnings for Jacoby Brissett. I know that you've got to take what you can get when you can get it. But he has no leverage in that situation. The Cardinals have all the leverage. 4312 asks, is Carson Beck older than Will Levis? No, he is not. Will Levis is, I believe, 2 years older than Carson Beck. Steve from the Borough says, Titans should just go trade for Myles Garrett. Will never happen, but I would love it. I think the Titans would love to go get Myles Garrett. The issue is, I think the Browns would try and set him up a little bit, right? Like, do right by him and send him to a place where he can contend.
1: Mm-hmm.
0: The reason Myles Garrett is leaving is because they haven't won very much. I don't think he wants to go to a place that also hasn't won very much over the last few years.
1: Right, exactly. He's not going to want to go to the Titans.
0: 4269 says, trade for Will Levis, LOL, in all caps. I would rather have Will Levis than Jacoby Brissett, right? At least Will Levis, there's some possible upside that could be there.
1: Yeah, you know what you have in Brissett.
0: Right.
1: You know there's no future.
0: Yeah, he's there for 1 year.
1: Yeah, you trade for Levis. You get to see him this year. And we're not saying, like,
0: we're
1: give
0: not saying
1: up
0: he's
1: a
0: the
1: third
0: franchise,
1: round
0: right.
1: pick for him. Like,
0: he would be a throw-in in a Josh Sweat deal is what we're talking about here.
1: Yeah.
0: But Will Levis, it's not going to work out here because the Titans took a quarterback first overall. But if I'm the Cardinals and my options are Jacoby Brissett or Gardner Minshew to start and compete with Carson Beck or Will Levis, give me Will Levis. Levis and Beck, let them both play a little bit this year. And if one of them is solid, great. You've got a guy that you think you can develop.
1: Yeah.
0: But if one of them isn't good, you're probably in position that you can take a quarterback next year. So
1: exactly.
0: 615-737-1025 is the phone number if you want to text or call. Our phone lines are driven by WilsonCountyHyundai.com, and we'd love to hear from you. We will stay with the Titans here. There was one player that I was reading through TD's. I love TD's practice notes when we get into OTAs and training camp.
1: Those are just fun.
0: The bullet points of, you know, there's always what music was playing and, you know, kind of some play-by-play of some of the big moments during practice. There was one name that you put in there that I wanted to talk about who maybe is somebody lurking in the background that we aren't talking about enough. 615-737-1025. Jake Lyman, Teron Davenport, Parker Kelly, next man up, 102.5 The Game.
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0: Next man up, 102.5 The Game. TD Thursday. We got Teron Davenport in for a few more segments here. Jake Lyman, Parker Kelly in as well. Talking Titans. OTAs continuing. Back open tomorrow, so we'll get another look at the early edition of the 2026 Titans tomorrow over at Vanderbilt Health Sports Park. But TD, last Thursday, Carnell Tate drew a bunch of the headlines. Mm-hmm. But I wanted to flip over to the other side of the ball, because I do think cornerback is one of the thinnest positions on this Titans team. Yes, you went out and got Alante Taylor and Cordell Flott to be your starting cornerbacks on the outside. Marcus Harris seems to be a guy they like in the nickel.
1: Yeah.
0: You got Joshua Williams, who Mike Borgonzi was part of drafting when they were in Kansas City. But beyond that, there's not a whole lot. You did post in your notes Micah Robinson with a little eyeball emoji. Mm. And he played some decent football down the stretch after the Titans claimed him off waivers from the Packers last year. Is that a guy that maybe we're not talking about enough who could end up playing a decent-sized role for the Titans this year?
1: Yeah, I think he's going to have like that Daryl Bicker type of role.
0: Okay.
1: You know what I mean? Where
0: yeah.
1: He's a guy that is more reserved for a backup, but he'll give you some starts and he'll give you a good rotational play. It's not something that, hey, I mean, you're not going to put him on Justin Jefferson and
0: yeah.
1: Ja'Marr Chase and those guys, but he is someone that could give you quality reps. And he had a couple of nice pass breakups. I love his aggressive play. I really appreciate that part of his game. He showed it in the Jacksonville game in the season finale. He had, I think, two or three pass breakups. I remember one on the opposite sideline that was really good. So, yeah, I'm always going to make sure I include him if he makes a play, because I think he's a guy that doesn't get the attention and isn't thought of when you're talking about the rotation, but belongs in there.
0: Yeah, I think towards the end of last year, not that Titans fans checked out, like you were watching the game, but it wasn't quite as in-depth of like noticing every single mm-hmm. player on the field. And I think when you look back, you see that once all of the cornerbacks got injured, Micah Robinson was asked to play a decent amount. And given that he was a waiver claim and was kind of unheralded at that point, mm-hmm. I think he earned an opportunity to have a role this year. And especially at cornerback, I mentioned it's thin. Beyond those five guys, I don't really know what cornerback looks like, right? Like, you're probably going to either need to go make a signing or have one of these undrafted free agents step up, because, again, it's not super deep on the outside.
1: Yeah, it isn't super deep on the outside. I'm curious, like, does a Marlon Humphrey – now, I know Marlon Humphrey is not the same player as he
0: yeah.
1: was before. He's 30 years old, too, and stuff changes, but somebody like that or
0: There's a few cornerbacks out there that at least you know their names, right? Which isn't everything, right?
1: Yeah,
0: like,
1: yeah.
0: They could be past their prime. Like Marshawn Lattimore is still out there. Trayvon Diggs is still a free agent. Let's see. Jeff Okuda, former high
1: so
0: pick.
1: So talented, man.
0: I know.
1: So talented.
0: And he's only 27, too, which is crazy. But he's nobody's picked him up. He was on the Vikings last year, making just like $2 million a year. So there's a couple of names out there that I think the Titans could bring in, and it's like, all right, that at least adds some depth.
1: Mm-hmm.
0: But, you know, I think a lot of it might come from Joshua Williams and Micah Robinson. Those two guys, if they can be solid third and fourth cornerbacks, it makes you feel a whole lot better. But obviously, neither of those guys you feel confident about based on what you know.
1: Yeah, I tell you another name that's interesting, Tyrique Stevenson.
0: Yeah.
1: From the Bears. You know,
0: yeah.
1: They drafted Malik Muhammad, who we talked about, you know, the Texas corner.
0: Yeah, yeah.
1: There's a lot to him. You know, you're talking about a long corner with speed. And, yeah, I think that would be a nice option also if he becomes available.
0: You know who else is still out there? Dorie Jackson.
2: Bring him home.
1: Bring him home, huh?
0: Bring him back. He was bad last year with the Eagles.
1: Yeah, he struggled.
0: What was it, a primetime game against the Giants where they just went at him?
1: They went
0: after
1: at him.
0: play after play.
1: Oh, yeah, yeah.
0: Ryan in Florida on the text line asks, "Good afternoon, guys. TD, two questions. Do you think a guy like Bosa is a good fit for the Titans? And we can start with that one. Joey Bosa's still out.
1: Yeah, I think he's a good fit for the Titans in a situational role. He's a guy that brings you a veteran.
0: Yeah, like if you can't make a deal for Josh Sweat or something like that, he could be just one of those rotational veteran pieces that you have on the line.
1: And the thing, when you get a guy like that you know, you're going to rotate, you never, like, you can catch lightning in a bottle. You know what I mean? And he's going to be fresh. I'm not saying 10 sacks, but, you know, 6 to 8, you could possibly get, because he's not playing a bunch of snaps. He's in there with a situation and with one goal, and that's to go get the quarterback.
0: And Saleh has the relationship with his brother, Nick, who he coached in San Francisco. So I don't think that's out of the question.
1: Yeah.
0: And he says, are there any free agent wide receivers that you think would fit as a Titan? I think they're done there.
1: I think they're done there. I wouldn't do anything else. It's really at this point where, you know, they are going to – Carnell Tate's going to get an opportunity to be
0: wide receiver one.
1: I said it yesterday on Talking with TD, man. They're going to look to prove themselves right.
0: Yeah, I think you that's a really good way of putting it. It's like, you know, everybody asks, is he a wide receiver one? The Titans are going to say, well, he's going to be our wide receiver one. Right. We're going to see if he can do it.
1: Going to give him every opportunity to do that. And that's fine. That's fine. And it's just going to come down to, look, Ken Ward has to, if that read's not there, he has to be able to. But I tell you what's interesting, though. That touchdown that he had to Tate.
0: The deep ball?
1: Not the deep one. The final one in the back of the end zone. Yeah. If you look at the
0: video they posted,
1: you'll see that he went this way in the progression. So Tate wasn't even like, he looked and then went this way and then came back to it. You know what I mean? So he showed that he's going to go through. And if it's not there, he's going to keep it moving. But there's a trust factor.
0: Yeah.
1: That he is developing. And that's why I asked him.
0: Right, about Carnell. Like,
1: you really seem to trust this young fella early. You want to make him know. And it's very clear that, hey, look, come on, we're going to get one-on-one. Come on down, because we know we're going
0: to
1: beat that.
0: Well, I'm glad that we got back to this, because I totally forgot to bring this up when we talked about Carnell Tate earlier. You wrote, in that piece about Carnell Tate that the Titans receivers had a 17% completion percentage against press coverage last year.
1: Yeah.
0: That is an insane number. Carnell Tate is being brought in to try and fix some of that stuff.
1: Yeah, I couldn't get numbers on his performance against press at Ohio State, but
0: Carnell Tate is being brought in to try and fix some of that stuff.
1: Yeah, I couldn't get numbers on his performance against press at Ohio State, but Brian Daboll, and I asked him about it, he lit up when I asked him,

0: when we talked about it yesterday, like Cam Ward deserves some blame for that, right? Like it's 17% that falls on the quarterback too. But I think it just shows you, especially, you know, Calvin Ridley gets hurt. They were just guys, they could not get open. They struggled to get open. That's why you saw so many times Cam Ward had to circle around and buy time until somebody finally got open in coverage.
1: Mm-hmm.
0: Carnell Tate, Wandell Robinson, they were brought in to fix that.
1: Yeah, absolutely. Brought in to fix that. And they'll motion him all over the place, Wandell Robinson.
0: Yep.
1: Look, last Thursday, Carnell Tate, he was all over. So you're going to get to see him. Yes, he's an X, but you're going to see a nice array of alignments for him.
0: 615-737-1025 is our phone number. 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We got a couple more segments with TD, a few more Titans things to get into, the offensive line, and then tomorrow, practice back open. What could we see as the Titans continue their offseason program? Jake Lyman, Teron Davenport, Parker Kelly, next man up. 1025 The Game.
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7: I'm Fox 17 meteorologist Brett Luna. We could get a few isolated showers and storms this afternoon. High temperatures will be in the mid-80s. Rain chances start to pick back up again, though, for Friday and Saturday, but no severe weather is expected. Friday highs will be in the mid-80s. Saturday, we're in the lower 80s.
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0: This is Parker's last chance, and I think he cashed in.
1: Bobby Valentino. Yeah.
0: Hey, 11:45 is reserved.
1: Yeah, it's reserved. this song makes it's funny. I wasn't with her because this song is over a decade old. But
0: yeah.
1: It makes me think of my baby East, man. Because one of her posts on her IG, she got it like it's like
0: the background music.
1: And Bobby Valentino's song similar to this is in the background.
0: Gotcha.
1: Yeah.
0: Gotcha.
1: So, yep.
0: Next man up, 102.5 The Game. We got a couple more segments with TD. We got some questions on the text line. Let's get to this.
1: What we got?
0: Josh says, TD, I know the Titans might be done with wide receiver in free agency, but if a Stephon Diggs or Debo is there and willing to take a one-year league minimum deal, you wouldn't take that?
1: Why?
0: Yeah, why?
1: I don't think there's anything either of them give you that you don't. Well, I mean, Debo is still, you know, a nice gadget yard that they kept. But I think you could – do you have – like, there's not a – it doesn't give you much over what you already have.
0: I would agree with that. Like, I'd rather see what Chim and Ellett can do as your wide receivers 4 and 5 than add Debo Samuel or Stephon Diggs past their prime into this.
1: Yeah, it just doesn't – the gain outweighs the – not risk, but outraise the taking targets away from your already existing options.
0: Yeah, and Ryan Dable's been around Stephon Diggs. I think it's pretty widely known that he's not exactly the best locker room guy to have. you know,
1: he was voted unanimously as the one guy. The teammates wouldn't want their sister to date.
0: Yes, the Dalvin Cook's face when they asked him that is still one of my favorite clips of like one of the. Who would you not want to date your sister? Diggs immediately, and then of course you know he had his. Stepbrothers music video out on the boat last year. You know, it's I don't think that would be a good move. And Debo Samuel, I know he had a bounce back year ish last year in Washington, but he still has lost maybe even two steps from where he was 3 or 4 years ago. I would vote no. I'd rather see the young guys. Belvis says, I'm concerned about the third safety. I'm also intrigued by Bishop Fitzgerald. Your thoughts?
1: I get it, but I think Tony Adams is a guy that they're leaning towards heavily as far as that third safety option, to be honest with you.
0: That's why you were telling me that it seems like Robert Saleh really likes Tony Adams, and he can kind of rotate into that big nickel role too because they want Kevin Winston to stay at safety. Mm-hmm. So I agree, though. Like the depth in the secondary, we just talked about cornerback safety would be one I'm concerned about too. This roster in general, I think, has a depth issue across the board, which is going to happen when, again, you had like four straight draft classes where nobody panned out. You're going to be lacking in a little bit of the depth.
1: Yeah, absolutely.
0: I did want to get your thoughts on the offensive line here. You got your first look at what that might look like in 2026 last week. You know, who's taking the first reps at center? Who's taking the first reps at right guard? Peter Skoronski, we played the clip yesterday, was asked about the competitions and mentioned only Austin Schlotman when talking about the center position. So it does seem like he might be penciled in there at this point.
1: Yeah, Skoronski further showing why he won the Good Guy Award
0: to the media.
1: But no, all jokes aside, that is kind of the case. Now, there was another guy they had working there, too. I forget his name. I have to give me 1 second.
0: Let me look. I'll look at the Titans roster.
1: Trey Hill? He was working before Coogan.
0: Okay. Which isn't uncommon, right? Like, a lot of coaches around the NFL, unless you're, like, Carnell Tate being a top five pick or Anthony Hill being a guy that they have penciled in. If you're a day three pick, they usually will put you to the back of the line and make you earn your way up.
1: Yeah, yeah. I don't believe it was Hill.
0: Garrett Dellinger?
1: It might have been Dellinger.
0: Drew Moss?
1: It might have been Dellinger, but I don't remember, honestly. I think it may have been Dellinger, but... regardless, it was Dellinger because he wears 71, and I was like, who the hell is 71? Yeah, it was Dellinger.
0: Yeah, with Schlotman, Corey and I got into this yesterday. It doesn't instill a whole lot of confidence. that he's your starting center. He has, we went through his 8-year career. He has never played more than 32% of the snaps in a season, and you're asking him to come in and be your starter. I do not feel good about it.
1: Yeah.
0: But I think if you surround him with talent, it makes it easier, right? But it's just, and I do like what Skoronski said, that he does know the system, and that should help Cam Ward, right? Having a center who is experienced in what Brian Daboll wants. But there's a difference between being in the system and having played significant snaps in the system, mm-hmm. which he has not done.
1: Exactly. No, that's very much the case. The center position is a rocky one, without a doubt. And that's one of the most important ones along the – you're the quarterback of the offensive line.
0: Right.
1: So if they don't get that one right, then that's going to be a tremendous problem.
0: Yeah, I'm not exactly inspired by the moves they made there. And then at right guard, you know, Volson – guy who started for 3 years in Cincinnati, I think you'd like for Jackson Slater to win that job. And Robert Saleh didn't exactly say they'd like for him, but they said they're going to give Jackson Slater every opportunity to win the right guard position.
1: Mm-hmm. And I mean, deservingly so. I think he's a legit option for them. That's one where I could make him the starter now and just let him have him compete.
0: And hope he kind of grows into
1: have
0: it.
1: Have him compete.
0: Right?
1: But, like, start him off at the top of the depth chart. To me, yeah, it's still early, so I can't tell for sure. But, you know, a lot of times watching the pairings, you know, Volson is working a lot during individual period.
0: With Latham.
1: Does that mean that he's going to be the first guard out every time? No, but, I mean, typically that's – you work him in tandems.
0: Do you think J.C. Latham plays a role in that decision of – you saw that there was some growth having a veteran like Zeitler next to him at the end of last year. Would having a veteran like Volson help him more than a guy who's kind of learning on the job too, like Jackson Slater?
1: I can see what you're saying, but I think Volson, Zeitler, like there's
0: different yeah, for sure. Yeah,
1: as far as, and even just and obviously as the quality of player, but I'm just talking
0: in
1: even on the
0: experience.
1: Veteran
0: experience
1: side of things. There's because actually there was something. I remember Denard Wilson had done something with Jeff that Latham hadn't seen before.
0: Yeah.
1: And Zeitler helped him with it. Like, hey, look, the next time, this boom, boom, boom, made it into an actual digestible experience.
0: Yeah.
1: As opposed to, like, what the heck just happened? You know what I mean? So
0: that,
1: to your point, would help. But, I mean, Zeitler, to me, is a very advanced offensive lineman.
0: Yes. Volson is experienced when compared to Jackson Slater, but obviously Kevin Zeitler is a decade-long veteran in the NFL.
1: Mm-hmm.
0: Volson still only 3 or 4 years. I think Slater should get the benefit of the doubt there because it does more for your team long-term if Jackson Slater can be a starting-level offensive lineman.
1: Mm-hmm.
0: Cordell Volson, he's getting paid $2.5 million a year on a one-year deal. Like he is not going to be a part of this team's long-term future. So I think if it's close, I would lean Slater and hope that he grows into that role rather than Volson, who 4 years into the league, I think you know that he is a fine average starting NFL guard, but I don't think you're going to get anything more than that.
1: Yeah, exactly.
0: 615-737-1025 is the phone number. Let's go to the phone lines. Wes in Hermitage has called in. Wes, thanks for calling. Good morning.
2: What's up, guys? TD, how's it going?
1: Oh, life is good, man. How about you?
2: Hey, you know, I'm out here, like the last caller said, well, not the last caller, but a while back, I'm out here grinding, trying to see if I can start putting a dollar a day back so I can try to make it to the Super Bowl, man.
1: Man, you got to put that $3,500 down payment on it.
0: Right.
1: And it may not guarantee you a seat.
2: It's crazy, man. I ain't never going to be able to afford it, but I'm going to stand on that Cumberland Bridge and watch it shoulder to shoulder with everybody else that can't afford it.
1: There you go.
2: But, yeah, man, I'm going to put you on the spot, TD. Uh-oh. I ain't going to lie to you, man. It takes a lot for the Titans to get me mad. Ooh. In May. We just started practicing, and I'm mad. So I'm just going to ask you. I'm not even going to give my opinion other than the fact that you know that I'm upset about it. What's the deal with Ramon Foster, bro? What are we doing? Why is he the new analyst? Why did they go that route? And how do you feel about it? There are so many better options.
1: Give me three better options.
2: Taylor Lewan. That I don't understand why you wouldn't have went with Taylor Lewan. I don't understand but why Bullock didn't get a phone call.
1: Okay,
0: Chris Bullock's Sanders, a good one.
2: Derek Mason.
1: Bullock's the number. Yeah, outside of Bullock. None of those guys you mentioned have more radio experience than Ramon does.
2: Do you think Ramon will be able to connect with the fans during a game the same way that a Chris Sanders, Taylor Lewan, or Derek Mason would have been able to connect with the fans?
1: I think he could connect in his own individual way.
3: Yeah, I gotcha.
1: That's what I think. To me, I think the most important part of this is giving him a chance. You can't just write him off ahead of time. And then also, I will say this, he did a lot of good as the sideline reporter, where like there were times, quite frankly, where I listened to the broadcast in the press box because I wanted his sideline report.
0: Yeah.
1: I get what you're saying.
2: I just don't feel like he's critical enough of this team. You know, I just feel like it's all sunshines and rainbows in the press box. And I understand, but sometimes you just have to call it like it is. And maybe it would have been the same sunshine and rainbows if it was Chris Sanders, because we love him to death, but we already know how he is with this team. I don't understand the reasoning behind it. He is not I don't know. You know where I stand, and I don't want to say too much on it, because it's not like I don't like the guy. I just don't think he was the best person for this job.
1: You have an issue with his Steelers heritage, right?
2: Correct.
1: Right.
2: Correct.
1: Now, let's be real. I love Coach Mack as much as anybody. But when you bring up the name Coach Mack, typically it's Bears and Cardinals. Right?
2: That's true.
1: But we were able to see through that and understand, right, like, hey, man, he's just a damn good color commentator.
0: Yeah.
1: I think in this case with Ramon, he lives here. He's been a part of the team already.
0: Right. He's covering the team every day.
2: Matt Hasselbeck does, though.
1: But this is the guy that Mike Keith picked.
0: Yeah.
1: Let's not lose sight of that. Mike Keith picked him. This was in the works. It just is happening sooner and under a much, much less desired circumstance than how it was likely to go. I think it's an excellent selection. I love Keith Bullock's analysis.
0: Yeah.
1: Taylor Lewan would have been interesting.
0: He would have been entertaining.
1: He's very raw.
0: Yeah.
1: Let's call a spade a spade. How much experience does he have?
0: There's a big difference between as someone who's called games and done radio shows and podcasts, there's a big difference between calling a game and doing a radio show or a podcast.
1: Yeah, so, I've done it too, and the two times that I've done it, I was like, this is not easy.
0: Yeah. Yeah.
1: You know what I mean?
0: We can continue the conversation on the other side, because I understand what both of you guys are saying, and we can wrap up the show after this. 615-737-1025. Last call for phones if you've got anything for TD. Jake Lyman, Teron Davenport, Parker Kelly, next man up, 1025 The Game.
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13: I don't say a word. I don't say a word, was on my grind, and now I got what I deserve. Hold on, wait a minute. Y'all thought I was...
0: Next Man Up, 102.5 The Game. Finishing up the show on this TD Thursday. Jake Lyman, Jerron Davenport, Parker Kelly with you. Chase and Big Joe coming up after us. They are at a Hermitage Golf Course for the 615 Open. So excited to hear from them. Last segment, Wes and Hermitage called in and said he was upset about Ramon Foster being the replacement for Dave McGinnis on Titans Radio. And 5633 says, y'all need to recognize you are in the very small minority that is okay with Ramon. The fans hate this hire. So I
1: don't need to realize anything.
0: Like, I totally...
1: I was asked my opinion, and I gave my opinion.
0: I understand that you want a former Titans player. And I agree that probably would have been a good choice to talk to Keith Bullock. Talk to Trevor mentions Jason McCourty. I know McCourty he's with CBS, and I'm going to guess that he probably would pick to stay with TV, doing TV games every week, than do team radio. Mm. But I totally understand the fans that are upset about it. But Ramon is around it. And again, like you said, handpicked by Mike Keith to be in the Titans radio booth. And I will say, Wes said he's going to be sunshine and rainbows. And sunshine and rainbows maybe isn't the right word, but as somebody, like, I am a team broadcaster, your job is to find the silver lining, right? Mm-hmm. Like, you are, if the team is getting beat, it is not your job to bash on them, right? You are a mouthpiece for the team, and you can be critical within reason, but you work for the team. So, like, if people are like, oh, he doesn't criticize the team enough, well, it's because that's not his job.
1: Well, here's the thing. I've heard him criticize the team, but it's not always as aggressive as, you know, and that's the thing. you could critique without being personal and there's areas for improvement on every team, right? Just saying areas for improvement instead of weaknesses, like that's a different. You're saying the same thing, but right. It's a different delivery.
0: Well, and it's just like teams down 35-0. There's not a whole lot of good stuff that you can say, but you try and find the good stuff. Mm-hmm. Like that's
1: there's something they could build on. Maybe they could spin that to next week, and there's things you could do. But the thing is, the way Ramon goes about critiquing, I think is something that will allow him to critique on the air.
0: Yeah.
1: Because he's not going to get personal. He's going to say what he saw. Hey, you know what? On that play,
0: right.
1: They probably should have had that safety come down, but instead of coming down, he stayed on his post, and that dig route was open because he was worried about the deep. You know,
0: yeah.
1: It's the same thing as saying, hey, you know, the safety blew it on that one. Right, but,
0: you're
1: giving an explanation
0: in a nuanced way instead of just like, way. Oh man, they blew that. Like,
1: I
0: don't have a strong opinion on it either way. I understand the people who are upset because it's like, it's team radio, and you want somebody who you can connect with, right? Like, who connects with the fans because you watched him play, and Ramon, I understand people who say, like, he would have fit much better doing what he did last year in the Vols booth because he is a former Tennessee Volunteer, right? Mm-hmm. And he fit in that role better than he would in the Titans role. But I would say, give him a chance. Let's see how it goes.
1: That's what I said. Give him a chance. And, I mean, for heaven's sake, if Mike Keith approves it, who are we to be like, no? You know what I mean?
0: Yes. 615-737-1025. We got Ryan Florida asked, Bullock is on the Titans staff now, right? I don't believe he is.
1: He does some work, but like he's not like necessarily part of the
0: right. Yeah. That'll about wrap things up for us today. TD, always great having you in. Good stuff today. We'll do it again next week. The Titans back on the field tomorrow, so should get some new content from that. See what the Titans look like as we gear up towards training camp in just a couple of weeks. TD, we will do it again next week. Thanks for coming.
1: All right, for sure. Appreciate it.
0: That does it for us. Chase and Big Joe are coming up next. Keep it right here. 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
27: Hi, I'm Parker Kelly with your Game Center update. In gigantic news for the Vanderbilt men's basketball team, guard Tyler Tanner withdrew his name from the NBA draft late last night, and he will be returning to the doors for his junior season on West End. Tanner averaged 19.5 points and 5 assists per game last season. In other news in college athletics, a bipartisan bill was introduced yesterday by U.S. Senators Ted Cruz and Maria Cantwell titled the Protecting College Sports Act. This bill would limit athletes to transferring schools once without penalty, limit athlete eligibility to a max of 5 years, prohibit professional athletes from coming back to college, and prohibit schools from poaching a coach from another school during their sports season. And tonight, the Oklahoma City Thunder will look to advance to their second straight NBA Finals appearance versus the New York Knicks as they travel to San Antonio tonight for Game 6 against the Spurs for a 7:30 p.m. tip-off. From the Game Nashville Studios, I'm Parker Kelly.
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36: And a good Thursday, everybody. Welcome in. Chase and Big Joe, 102.5 The Game. We are live today at Hermitage Golf Course for the 5th annual 615 Open, benefiting Folds of Honor. He's Big Joe Dubin. I'm Chase McCabe. Dr. Crane, Nick Frazier is back at the studio on the ones and twos. And, Joe, we, as I mentioned, this is the 5th year and always a lot of fun, benefiting a great cause in Folds of Honor. And you can, if you missed out this year, you can help by going to the auction, 615 Open, folds.com/auction. They got a lot of great things you can bid on to help Folds of Honor, including a meet and greet with you. So that's pretty cool. It's got no bids right now.
0: It's sold out, right? So you got to go 12:45. You got to announce like the opening and the everybody welcoming for everybody. I would give you $100 if you talk for an hour.
36: Okay. Just like filibuster.
0: And just say, and then again, you know, and then, but that was at the end of that. And it's like, it's three, they haven't teed off yet. Oh, my gosh.
36: Yeah.
0: Because we've been to those. At my high school graduation, the commencement speaker spoke for nearly an hour.
36: Yeah.
0: It's not about you. I'm not saying you, but it's not about the speaker. Give me a good 5 minutes, hit the road, man. I'm good.
36: Well,
0: who spoke at your high school graduation?
36: I don't remember.
0: Exactly.
36: I really don't remember.
0: Right. Exactly. You know, nobody remembers.
36: You know who I think it was? I think it was our middle school principal that had been with my class had been with us pretty much the whole way.
0: Sounds like he left a good impact there.
36: No, he was. He was great. He was awesome. Vietnam vet. Like, he's just a really good dude. Play guitar. Just a fun guy, Dr. Frawley.
0: Anybody want to take me on? One last chance to come up on the stage. That'd have been the absolute best. But no, that's it's an honor to be here. Hermitage Golf Course is so beautiful. Both courses are, and always welcoming for us coming out for this event. So it's really cool.
36: Yeah, and I walked in with race car driver Ty Dillon this morning. Got a few race car drivers that are going to be out here. Obviously, with the race going on this weekend out at the Super Speedway. So really appreciate them for taking their time to come out here. And, you know, as I said to Ty, I would imagine after last week, a little golf is a good thing.
0: Oh, absolutely, right?
36: So
0: that's how you say, you know, when you go through something like that, the best thing to do is get back to what you love, and like racing and being around your team and your family and things that are important to you. But we'll be out there tomorrow as NASCAR rolls into town.
36: Yes, so looking forward to that. Congratulations to the Vanderbilt Commodores. They got some very large news last night. Tyler Tanner tweeting out, putting on his Instagram, quote, "I'm back," a la Michael Jordan. He's decided to forego the NBA draft, which I think is the right move for him.
0: Yes.
36: He's going to come back for his junior season with Commodores, and I think that is huge to have on top of what they already have on that roster.
0: Well, somebody said you're not going in the first round.
36: Yep.
0: So if you don't go in the first round, you get no guaranteed money. Second round, it's a pot shot, man. So come back. He'll get some NIL money next year, get paid really well, and then get strong. I heard Rex Rode talk about it this morning about he's just got to get stronger. He's got to get bigger, right? I mean, you're not going to grow anymore. He's 5'11". He's not going to grow anymore. But he's a hell of a point guard, man. And so you come back for another year, put on some weight, some more experience. Next year he's a first rounder.
36: Yeah. So that's huge for Mark Byington and that program. And look, this is what happens when you have success. You know, Byington's name was mentioned for open jobs, and you know, they had to do what you have to do to keep him, and they did that. And, you know, then you have Tanner that's being looked at by the NBA, and there were others as well. But when you have success, those are the things that come with it. And so now they can try and put it back together. And look, I think this team is going to be a legitimate contender for not only the SEC, but could make a deep run in the tournament if everybody stays healthy.
0: That might be the only good thing about the NIL era, is the fact that if you're terrible — Vanderbilt wasn't terrible last year, but I'm saying the team is bad — you can totally redo your team and get ready for the next year. So Byington added a few players, and look, they had a nice run last year. They lost to Nebraska. That was a great game. Nebraska was one of those teams that was not going to lose, and that was a battle. And you hope Tanner's shot went in from half court and all that. But, you know, Vanderbilt's never had a Final Four team, and they've got enough players on that team and a good enough head coach, they could make a nice run to the Final Four.
36: They could. They absolutely could. And Tyler Tanner leading the way on that. So good news for the Commodores to get that last night. 615-737-1025. That's our phone and text line driven by WilsonCountyHyundai.com. Joe, what's our question of the day?
0: So as we come into the Hermitage Golf Course to this great event today with the Folds of Honor, the 615 Open, you're presented with a lunchbox. Where lunch comes in the box.
36: Right? Yeah.
0: Not a lunch.
36: A box lunch.
0: Box lunch. There we go. Thank you. So when you open up.
1: Sometimes I have to think for a second what you're trying to say.
0: Right. So, yeah. Try being me all day. So a box lunch. So when you do that, you open up, and inside of that box lunch is a ketchup packet and a mustard packet, all right? Here's the question of the day. You get the choice. If you could only choose one for the rest of your life, are you a ketchup guy or are you a mustard guy?
1: Oh.
0: Because it's given me, look, the spicy mustard, right, is really good. But we were at Nash Dogs two weeks ago, and the ketchup on those is really good. So I'm torn. So if I had to make a choice today.
1: Ketchup?
0: I'm ketchup. I've got to be ketchup. And I'm sorry, mustard. I know we've become close over the last couple of years, but I'm a ketchup guy. But I'm curious what you are. And it just says nothing about who you are, but if you want ketchup or mustard, what are you?
1: That's a great question. I'd probably say mustard.
0: But
1: I think I like mustard on more things than I do ketchup. Like, I don't like ketchup on fries, and people think I'm weird.
0: See, that's what it came down to for me.
1: Yeah.
0: Came down to fries.
1: I'm honestly fine with, like, not having anything for fries or ranch.
0: Well, you can't choose ranch.
1: Well, okay, but scenario. I'm just saying, all right, well, then I'm good. I like mustard.
0: Okay.
1: I like mustard on things.
0: Okay. All right. That's what my thing came down to. Like, I like mustard on a hamburger, but it came down to fries, and I can't stomach mustard on French fries. It's ketchup, so I went ketchup. Dr. Crane, I know you got some smart answer.
2: Yeah, it's actually going to be mustard because without mustard, you can't use it as a binder for, you know, all your, not steaks, but let's say your ribs or anything along the lines of your grilling, you got to have a binder, and that's probably going to be mustard.
0: Please explain binder, because I have a totally different meaning of what you're talking about.
2: Yeah, not a binder you use for school, Joe. That's not what I'm
0: not
2: talking
0: about. Not that binder.
2: Okay.
0: Like, bind up your insides.
2: No, I'm talking about using it as like a you know, you rub all the mustard on top of, let's say, a half rack of ribs. That is considered, it's considered a binder, so you're able to put all your flavors on top. If you do like a dry rub or like a seasoning, then you could put that on top, and then it molds together all the flavor inside the meat. You score the meat first. Scoring the meat means you basically pre-slice it in some spaces so the flavors can go inside the meat, and then you can put it on the grill and let it slow cook.
0: Hold on. You put mustard on ribs?
2: Yeah,
1: I know a lot of people do that.
0: Are you serious?
2: Yeah, so I can make my maple sriracha ribs. I use mustard as the binder.
0: Mustard?
2: Yeah.
1: Yeah, mustard.
0: That should be against the law.
1: Mustard is used in a lot more than you think it is because of exactly what he just said. Because it's a binder.
0: Mustard on ribs.
1: Mm-hmm.
0: I think you two should be committed.
1: You know what else you can use mustard for? This is an old restaurant trick. You may know this one, Dr. Crane. If you burn yourself, put mustard on it because the something with the citrus or whatever inside the mustard with the mustard seed will suck the burn out.
2: That is correct.
1: I did it all the time.
0: You burn yourself?
1: When I would burn myself at the restaurant, Dad would bring he had a thing of yellow mustard that was just for that, and he'd put it on my hand. Smell like a hamburger, but it would, I mean, it immediately made it feel better.
0: How have I never heard about this?
1: Yeah. I highly recommend it.
0: Put mustard. So if I get a burn, put mustard on it.
1: Yep. Even like sunburn, it'll help.
0: Mustard.
1: Uh-huh.
0: Not aloe vera.
1: Nope.
0: Not vinegar.
1: Well, I mean, aloe vera helps too, but mustard, yeah.
0: All right.
1: Yep.
0: I'm still stuck on mustard on ribs. I'm sorry, Dr. Crane.
2: Joe, have you ever had brisket? Because that's also used as a binder. There are a lot of people that use mustard on a binder for brisket.
0: It's got barbecue sauce on there, not mustard.
2: Yes, mustard is on brisket, Joe.
1: Yes.
0: I've, in my entire life, nobody's ever said, hey,
2: Boston
0: butt. Brisket with mustard.
2: Ever had a Boston butt?
0: Yes,
2: you have. No, yes, you have. About 85% of them have mustard as a binder on them.
0: Are you serious?
1: It's at a lot of cities, but never mind.
0: Oh, my gosh. Well, I mean, oh, never mind. I like this job too much to comment on something else.
1: 4312 says, mustard all day, every day. A lot of people use mustard for ribs. Mustard also holds in moisture when cooking a turkey.
0: God, I'm flabbergasted at the mustard love. I truly am. I thought this would be ketchup and a runaway.
1: Steve in the Borough, mustard for sure. You can make other condiments with it.
0: So no love for ketchup.
1: No, I guess not. Wes and Hermitage. Every major barbecue restaurant does that, Joe. You don't taste it. It's due to other flavors. But almost every big barbecue establishment does that. It also helps with burns. Thank you, Wes.
0: So, all right. So, I can't imagine a rack of ribs and then you applying mustard on top of that. Can't do it. I cannot fathom that.
1: Yep.
0: I'm going to go to Edley's. All right, Edley's is in Donaldson. I'm going to say, hold the mustard on my ribs, and they're going to throw me out. They're going to say that the town drunk is back. Get him out of here. We don't want him in here for that. Fascinated by that.
1: Well, there
0: I really thought it would be ketchup running away with this. But then you two bozos come out and speak about how great mustard is. I think the burn thing put it over the top. I'm still ketchup, though. It comes down to fries.
1: 615-737-1025. 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We're live today at Hermitage Golf Course for the 5th annual 615 Open. Mustard or ketchup? That is our question of the day. We'll get to your calls and texts on that coming up next here on Chasing Big Joe on a Thursday, 102.5 The Game.
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32: And so I left the house at like 6:30 in the morning, and the only cars on the street were Waymos. There was like five of them. I'm like, this is it. 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
2: They're plotting.
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9: I'm telling you, man. 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
32: And who the text was, who's driving? 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Yeah. 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
36: Chase and Big Joe, 102.5 The Game here on this Thursday. Live at Hermitage Golf Course, the 5th annual 615 Open, benefiting Folds of Honor. He's Big Joe, I'm Chase McCabe. Our question of the day, we had some audio issues on YouTube, is what?
0: Is, are you a ketchup or mustard person? Because when you come in here and you get your box lunch, you get both the packets inside. You can't, you had to choose one, you can't choose both together. Are you a ketchup person or a mustard person? I said ketchup. Evidently, I'm in the minority big time. You guys all love mustard, and I don't know why.
36: 4312 says mustard should blow ketchup out of the water.
0: Crazy.
36: I'm just reading the text. Devin from Dover, the mustard goes on before you cook it, Joe. That helps seasoning adhere to the meat.
0: Whatever.
36: Dustin wants to weigh in. Dustin, what you got?
12: Good afternoon, guys. What a beautiful day the Lord has made. It's hotter than Hades.
0: It's all right.
12: But, man, it's wonderful. I'm out here mowing it, sweating my you-know-what's off, and losing a few pounds. But I just want you to picture this, as I say it. I just had to call in. I'm adjusting my belt up as manly as I can. I got the meat sweats rolling off my face. Boys, ketchup is the win because mustard is not the only binder, okay? I use mayo, and then it's less of a taste from the mustard. You like the mustard taste, but you don't really taste much of it. It's used it here, the seasonings. You would miss ketchup so much more because ketchup is in so much more. And all you got to do with the mayonnaise is take the ingredients that you find in mustard and slap them on there, baby. Just smack that Boston butt right on the butt. You know what I'm saying?
0: Okay. I think so. Yeah, we got that. But listen, mayonnaise is not – mayonnaise has to sit outside.
12: It doesn't have to sit anywhere. It can sit in the fridge as long as it passes FDA regulations. You slap it on that Boston butt any way you want. So, hey, listen, man.
0: Dustin.
12: It's too
0: Dustin.
12: Easy. It's too easy now, Joe. Go get you a pellet smoker and watch a few YouTube videos. Slap a little mayo on there. Do everything they tell you. Wrap it for an hour, whatever, and just let it sit. And then the next day, when your neighbors come over, you slip all night because it's an electric smoker and it keeps the heat the same. Buddy, you get to say, I did that.
0: All right, let me ask you this. Are you Miracle Whip or Hellman's?
12: Now, Miracle Whip is a sin.
0: Miracle Whip is fantastic.
12: It is. It's the 11th commandment. It was just wrote about 2 weeks ago, buddy. That's
0: Oh, good one.
36: Thank you, Dustin.
12: Hey, man, y'all enjoy your day. I'm going to get back to mowing. Thanks.
36: Yeah, absolutely. I always appreciate you. We'll continue to get to that throughout the show. But I just saw this as we came on the air. The Titans sent out, and I have, before I even tell you what this is a brilliant idea that they have done. I'm very proud of them for doing this. The Titans have announced the farewell season flex plan for Nissan Stadium. And what this means is, the Tennessee Titans announced the launch of the Farewell Season Flex Plan, a two-game ticket plan celebrating the team's final season at the current Nissan Stadium with a ticket to both the 2026 season opener and the regular season finale. So if you're only going to go to two games, you can buy this Flex Plan and you'll go to the opener, the final home opener at Nissan Stadium, and then the final game at Nissan Stadium.
0: So I'm doing this? Because then I'm going to resell the tickets for the game against the Steelers at the end, and I'm not the only one.
36: Yeah.
0: Smart. I mean, I like what they're doing
36: but
0: here.
36: But it's still, I love the effort here because, you know, there's probably going to be a lot of people that only want to go to one or two games, and it would be, I would think, one of those two games.
0: Which one of the two would you go to?
36: If I can only pick the last one.
0: Absolutely.
36: Yeah.
0: So I'm going to buy, I might buy four tickets.
36: Yeah, I think I'm going to do this too because I want
0: to
36: go.
0: And then I'm going to sell them to the highest bidder. Everybody else does it. Yeah, everybody else does it when the team comes in. So why not?
36: But I'm going to go. Like, I'm not going to sell them. I'm going to go. Okay. I mean, you know, I dreamt of having an NFL team here
1: before they got here, and then at 10 years old, that dream came true. You know, I went to that stadium with my dad. I went with my grandfather. I've gone with my mom. Like, you know, so I want to experience it, you know, one more time.
0: Sure. I mean, it's your ticket. Do whatever you want. Like getting attacked by a bee, but that's all right, though.
1: Or a wasp.
0: But, no, that's a smart thing. The Jets game and the Steelers game, I mean, look, it's your last year there. Go to all of them if you can, but there's going to be a lot of people. And I'm kidding about selling the tickets, but that's, a lot are going to do that, going to gobble that up, and they're going to sell the tickets for that Steelers game. I mean, that Steelers game is going to be – and I cannot believe they don't. The Titans don't get to close the year out at home. I can't believe that. But you got to take what you get. That's a game Sunday, January 3rd against the Steelers. It'll be sold out and packed. And there'll be look, that's also New Year's Eve weekend. It's a lot of people in Pittsburgh will be coming down. So yep. You have the opportunity to sell that ticket for if you want to do.
1: Yeah, so, I think it's a smart move by the Titans to do something like that. And I have a feeling that a lot of people are going to take advantage of it.
0: They should. I mean, it's the last year right there. We talked the other day about – once, if the Titans are out of this, if January 3rd is indeed the last event in Nissan, there's no final concert. They're going to start knocking that stadium down immediately and then get that East Bank ready to go because you'll only have like 2.5 years to get everything in place. I think the summer of like 29, like 3 years from now, they want the East Bank up and running for everybody gets here in February for the Super Bowl.
1: It was the summer of 29. Sorry.
0: I don't even know what that is.
1: Summer of 69.
0: Oh.
1: Yeah, sorry.
0: You know what? You need to apologize for that.
1: Yeah, that was bad. The Titans also signed Keldrick Falk. So is that all the draft picks?
0: I don't know, but
1: I know they got their two first-rounders signed.
0: Yep, but I know the linebacker signed. I know Coogan had signed. And then I guess they all have.
1: Yeah.
0: Let's see why they wouldn't have.
1: Well, that's good. You know, they made it easier now, but
0: yeah,
1: it's good to kind of have that going. One thing that I am curious of, you know, with June 1st approaching, that's when you kind of see a few moves happen around the league, the post June 1st stuff. We know AJ Brown's going to get traded somewhere. He won't be in Philadelphia. Could the Titans not be in on AJ Brown? That's not where I'm going with that. But could the Titans be in on something post June 1?
0: I don't even know who's going to be out there. I'm sure they are. I mean, that's the whole point, right, of a general manager and your staff. You're always looking to upgrade your roster. Good Lord, we heard John Robinson say that every other press conference. And Rand said, and they all, I mean, that's the job of a GM is to upgrade your rosters. I don't know who's going to be dropped out there. I don't know what they need. They need a center and a right guard. We're good, Les. Thanks, buddy. I know they got to figure out right guard and center.
1: Yeah.
0: That's very important, and time is not your friend doing this.
1: What position group do you feel a lot better about that you know, before the offseason you were like, man, they really got to address this, but now you feel better about it?
0: Cornerbacks.
1: Okay.
0: I feel good. Taylor and Flock. I think those guys are really, really, really good. Somebody said, well, they're not shutting down core. I mean, they're pretty good. I thought they were pretty good. Before they got here. So I think the quarterback room, the defensive back room has really improved big time. It has to. It has to improve because it was so bad the last couple of years.
1: Yeah, I would agree. I still think they could use a pass rusher because there's questions with Jermaine Johnson trading for him, Femi Oladejo in his second year, which was a project.
0: Hold back up. What's the question with Johnson?
1: Well, I mean, he just – I don't know if he's truly lived up to being a first-round pick.
0: So he's hurt?
1: Maybe. Yeah, he did. Okay. And so I think he's kind of on a one-year prove-it deal. But there's a name out there that I saw on Twitter last night that I was kind of like, I don't think anybody's going to be interested in him. And then I looked at his numbers last year, and I was shocked. And I think it would be interesting if they wanted to look at him.
0: And
1: I'll tell you who it is.
0: Okay, all right.
1: Coming up next, I'll be very curious of what you say when I read his numbers. It's Chase and Big Joe. We're live today at the 5th Annual 615 Open, benefiting Folds of Honor at Hermitage Golf Course. We'll have more coming up next. Chase and Big Joe, 102.5 The Game.
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4: I'm Fox 17 meteorologist Brett Luna. We could get a few isolated showers and storms this afternoon. High temperatures will be in the mid-80s. Rain chances start to pick back up again, though, for Friday and Saturday, but no severe weather is expected. Friday highs will be in the mid-80s. Saturday, we're in the lower 80s.
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1: With mustard or ketchup?
0: Actually, I didn't put anything on it.
1: Oh, okay. All right. I'll see how it goes now. You're all about the mustard on the radio, but behind closed doors, you're like, hey, I don't want to talk to you right now. I get it, man.
0: There's on our YouTube chat, where do we purchase the Flex Plan? Ticketmaster or straight through Nissan? I think you can go to Ticketmaster. I don't know.
1: I don't work for the Titans.
0: I don't either.
1: We're just passing on information, folks.
0: Yep. That's exactly what we are doing. All right. So I'm gonna read some stats for you.
1: Yes.
0: And you tell me if you would take this player or not. Here's the caveat. Not a starter. I'm not looking for a starter.
1: Okay.
0: He's a situational pass rusher, but he could come in and help you. This guy played in all 17 games last year. Again, not a regular starter anymore. Only 3 starts. He had 26 total tackles, 9 sacks.
1: Damn.
0: Would you take him?
1: I didn't know who it is.
0: Von Miller.
1: No, I would not.
0: Okay, well, you were tempted to say yes when you heard the numbers, so why?
1: I think he is very situational, and you know when he comes to the game, you could double team him, and I think he's lost a step or two. I think last year, Buffalo last year?
0: No, Washington.
1: Washington.
0: I mean, 9 sacks, pretty interesting.
1: Well, I mean, I need to know the context. I mean, sack is a sack. I get all that, but I don't know. I think maybe he might past his prime. I don't, I mean, look, God, now you got me 50-50 on this. Because it's Von Miller.
0: Need. I mean, do they not need pass rush help?
1: So in 2010, they brought in Jason Babin. That's all he did. I think Jason Babin had 2 tackles and 30 sacks.
0: Okay, well, Von Miller and Jason Babin are two very different players.
1: I know, but they're both past their prime. And Babin came in and had a hell of a year. Didn't make any tackles, but he made the Pro Bowl. He got into the backfield every time. Could Von Miller do that? Then yeah, absolutely, yes. I'm not playing him on first down or second down.
0: No, he's a situational pass. That's
1: third
0: what
1: down
0: he is
1: he's
0: now.
1: Coming in. Yep.
0: But I mean, he had 9 sacks last year, 6 in his last year with Buffalo.

0: Buffalo, none in 2023, 8 the first year in Buffalo, 5 with the Rams, which was half a season, 4.5 with Denver, which was half a season. You know, I saw that he's reached out to Sean Payton about going back to Denver potentially, but I don't know. I just saw that and I was like, that's kind of interesting.
1: I wonder why he's still hanging around. I mean, why not? You think some team would have already picked the, like, all right, bring them all, let's have you on our team so we could do. I think a team that's got a legit chance, like, why can't the Packers take him or the Bears? You know, if I'm Von Miller, take me to a team. I know he's won a Super Bowl, two of them, right? And he went 1-21 with the Rams?
0: Yes.
1: Yeah, so give me a third ring or the third different team, but give me to a team that's going to have a shot to do it.
0: Okay, Wes and Hermitage going back. Well, I'll read this in a second. It's our question of the day. Never mind. I don't know. I'm not saying that, like, I'm banging the drum here to go sign Von Miller, but I just think – I don't think he'd make you worse is what I'm saying.
1: All right,
0: at this point.
1: What are you paying him? What are you going to pay him? What's the max you're paying him?
0: Let me look at – let me see what his contract was last year. No, I'm not paying him a lot.
1: $8 million? $9 million?
0: He had a one year $6.1 million.
1: Okay.
0: I'd do that.
1: I'd give him 7.5. That's the most,
0: yeah,
1: I'd give him.
0: I would do that. Like, one year deal.
1: Right.
0: His base last year was 1.9. He had a $3 million signing bonus. He had roster bonuses of 1.1, so the cap hit was 6.1.
1: Okay. Yeah, I'd give you 7.5. And your whole goal is you come in on third down and you attack the quarterback. That's it.
0: I'd do it.
1: Every time.
0: What would you do? 615-737-1025. Would you consider Von Miller as a situational pass rusher? He's not a starter anymore. You're not bringing him in to be a starter. He's a situational guy. He's a stand-up guy. He's got to stand up and rush the quarterback. Would you consider it if you're the Titans? And he's obviously interested.
1: Yeah, I mean, why not?
0: 615-737-1025.
1: Maybe teach some moves to the young guys. Maybe a good mentor to Falk.
0: Yep.
1: And a few other the guys there and see what you can do. He's been in the league forever.
0: Ryan in Florida says, I'll take him or Bosa.
1: Yeah, Bosa's still out there.
0: He is. Let's see. Joey Bosa?
1: Yeah, right?
0: Joey Bosa. So last year with Buffalo, 15 games, 5 forced fumbles, 5 sacks, 29 total tackles.
1: Was he with the Niners or the Chargers? Which I get them both
0: Chargers.
1: Confused.
0: Why
1: are they getting rid of him?
0: I don't know. Contract maybe?
1: Yeah. What did Floyd always tell you about these guys that are out there?
0: Bad guy, bad contract, bad player.
1: And, like, why is he out there?
0: Yeah.
1: Yeah. And so you got to look at all the things. I mean, it's great. It's Von Miller. Hey, we're starting Von Miller, but, I mean, there's got to be a reason out there.
0: I think, well, because I just think he can kind of pick and choose now. Bosa was on a one-year $12.6 million contract with Buffalo last year.
1: Okay.
0: I don't think I'd pay that.
1: Where's his brother?
0: Nick is San Francisco.
1: San Francisco. Okay. All right.
0: Yeah. I think for the money, you got four more sacks with Von. I'd probably take Von Miller at this point.
1: $7.5 million. I'd bring in. I'd do it right there. And
0: I mean, I think
1: go.
0: You'd do it for seven.
1: Let him fly. Let him go and see what he can do. Hell, Kevin Greene played the league till late 30s. Other guys can do it when they show. It's about technique at this point, and Von Miller's got a hell of a technique to get in the backfield. So, yeah, that's what I would do. But at what point do you take away snaps from a Falk or Oladejo and guys who are making progress for that? But again, you want to win now. You know, 7 head coaches in 16 years is your Titans record.
0: Yep. This was the text I was referring to. Wes and Herman says, Chase, I beg you to read this text. The only way I'll ever choose ketchup over mustard is if ketchup is referring to Derek Mason and mustard is referring to Ramon Foster, and I know you understand what I'm saying. What a joke.
1: Oh, my gosh. I'm glad we have not gotten into that because I really don't care, right? I really don't care.
0: I do kind of care. I mean, I missed all last week, so we didn't talk about it. But I, yeah.
1: They're going to do what they're going to do, man.
0: Yep.
1: I'm just shocked that one certain ex-Titan did not get the job.
0: Keith Bullock.
1: Amen, brother.
0: Yep.
1: That's it.
0: I agree. I like Ramon. I like Ramon a lot. He's a good guy. He actually interned with us when he was still playing. They did like the league had like a, you know, internship program that they would do during the off season. And so he actually did some stuff with us one summer. Really good dude. I think he does a good job on the radio. He does a good job with Titans radio. He's not a Titan. And to me, this team is advanced enough that the analyst should be a former Titan and somebody that has a connection to the fan base and the team. Has nothing to do with his abilities, but he's a Steeler. And the other thing, too, is Titans fans don't give a crap if he played for the Vols. I think some might, but, like, a majority are, I want a Titan fan. I don't care that you're a Tennessee guy. So that's my take on it.
1: Well, I get it if there's not.
0: It felt like there was never really a search.
1: I would get it if there's not viable and capable candidates that could step in. But when you have those and you still do that, I mean, Titans fans weren't happy. I don't care that he played for the ball.
0: Look, but my point is you had candidates out there that played for the Titans and played meaningful snaps for the Titans that were interested in doing it.
1: Sure, yeah.
0: And you didn't do anything about it. So that's just my two cents on that. Clay, what you got?
2: Boys, how are we doing today?
0: We're good.
2: Joe, in response, well, first of all, let me answer the question of the day. I'm going to be on your side, Joe. Now, on a hamburger or a hot dog, I'll put both on there. But, yeah, mustard or ketchup, I prefer.
1: All right, but you can only take one for the rest of your life. This isn't like a week later, I'm going to switch. You got to pick one or the other, mustard or ketchup.
2: I would prefer ketchup.
1: Ah, great.
0: Yeah.
1: Got 1 gallon on my side. And it's Clay.
2: So here is my question for you guys for the day. Joe, in response to my text, so to be get back in the good graces of you guys, how much of a donation do I need to make, Joe?
1: Clay, any amount of money you want to make to Folds of Honor will go a long way.
2: $100?
1: Sure. Yep. Absolutely.
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1: 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And so would Folds of Honor.
2: See you, boys.
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0: 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Thank you, Clay, for coming out here and making a donation. It goes a long way to these great families who are so deserving of everything. So that's why we're out here today having a good time. Our question of the day is, and I'm taking a beating on this one. You had one choice to make the rest of your life, ketchup or mustard, and all you fools are weighing in on how great mustard is. The only guy I got on my side is Clay, which is says a lot about that. So, Dr. Cran, you're a mustard guy, right?
1: Yes, 100%. Sorry about that.
0: That's okay. Don't let it happen again.
1: Yeah, I'll try not to. No, okay. You got to go with mustard, Joe, because not only does it help in the kitchen, but it also helps on the athletic fields as well. If you're cramping, guess what? Get a mustard packet. Take a waffle
0: what?
1: That. Eat it a little bit.
0: I've never heard that in my entire life.
1: Yes, mustard packets help with cramping. That is true.
0: You rub mustard on your cramp?
1: No, you ingest it.
0: Oh.
1: How would you? Come on, that's not right.
0: It's, you know what's funny about these questions? Like, I'll text friends, like, hey, how you doing? Doing okay? I don't hear from them. Then you put a really goofy question out about that, and they all weigh in.
1: You know how weird that would be, doing. Joe, if you said, hey, coach, I got a Charlie horse, and you go down on the field, and what do? You start rubbing mustard on your leg. That's
0: well,
1: just
0: – never...
1: Come on, that's a weird
0: I've
1: look.
0: I've never heard anybody talk about ingesting a mustard packet when you're having a cramp.
1: Yeah, it's salt. You have that salt. You get it in your system. It's just like pickle juice. You get that salt water into your system. You're ready to go. I mean, there are people that, you know, are a part of athletic programs that mix the Gatorade with salt water so you can get those electrolytes back quicker. That's what it is.
0: Okay. All right. 3555 says simply, ketchup is for children. And I mean, I consider myself a kid, so I could see that, right?
1: Yeah, it's
0: Thomas
1: fair.
0: Thomas in Nashville says, good afternoon, guys. All right, Thomas, this is a long one. I hate ketchup. Hate the smell of it and everything. Mustard is fine and fat-free. I'm good with mustard only from here on out, and I agree. I think they should – oh, then he goes into about Chase and about the Titans and Ramon Foster and all that. Anyway, thanks, Thomas, but don't hate ketchup. Ketchup's done nothing to you, Thomas, except try to be your friend throughout the years. And all that. So that's our question. Ketchup or mustard, 615-737-1025. Let us know what you think about that. The SEC spring meetings are going down in Destin, Florida. And, look, I like Kirby Smart a lot, but, his comments the other day about the SEC, if other teams don't hop on board, they can't reach an agreement on expansion and spinning in the NIL area and beyond, he says perhaps the SEC should try to go it alone. And I just hearing that, I don't know why he wants that and why he thinks that. It wouldn't work. I've said this for a long time. To our president, Kirby Smart said, I've been a huge advocate that if we can't find rules that everybody plays by, then should we play our own? I'm not afraid of that. I'm not afraid to break away and say that our conference is strong enough to go out and play. The argument in front centers whether to expand the playoff to 16 to 24 teams from the current 12-team model. For change to occur, the conferences, most notably the Big Ten and SEC, must agree on a format. The Big Ten, ACC, Big 12, and Notre Dame are all on board for expanding to 24. The SEC is against that model at this time. I don't if you go rogue, bye guys, if you go rogue, it doesn't work. Right? What do we got now? We got a split league. We got them split. You got to watch the Big Ten and the ACC and everybody else go their own way and get it done. All of us, because we're all part of, even though we didn't do anything, they've done a great job of, I think, trying to do their best to ruin college football. It was, and look, I know I get accused of being an old man sometimes, and that's fine. Before the BCS, all we did was argue all offseason about who was number one. And it was usually between one or two teams. That was it. Between two teams. It wasn't about six teams or seven teams. Occasionally, you'd have a third team thrown. I remember the Auburn argument in 03 or 04, whatever that was, with USC, and that was kind of the we got things going, like, all right, we need to get a playoff in there. But before, we'd argue all offseason on college football champions. That's all we did, and it was great. AP, UPI, and all that. And and then you had co-champions, it was fine. And then we said, all right, when you go, the pressure of getting to playoff. The FCS does that, Division II does that. Why can't the big boys do that? Well, they didn't want to for a long time. And then they went and did it. And then we have all this chaos. And now it goes from arguing about one or two teams to 24 getting in. When Danny White makes the argument about the opportunity's not there for a lot of teams to get in because you're not winning. It's such a loser mentality to say that. And it drives me insane when people like, well, can I get in? You know, let us get in. Like the Alabama-Ohio State game's happening next year, 2 years, whatever. That's great. That game would have never happened with the regulars going on because if you lose, it doesn't matter. And they've taken out, it doesn't matter if you lose. It really doesn't. College football was so different from the National Football League in that every Saturday mattered. Every Saturday was important. You went out, and every Saturday was your national championship game. And you won those games, and you moved on and on. Now if you win three, it's like, hey, we lost three games. Okay, no big deal. We still get into 9-3. That's the situation they've put up with. And I'm telling you, it is no fun to watch that. You guys can say, well, our team got in the playoffs, the 23rd-ranked team. That team ain't going to win. And somebody said, well, Miami was ranked 11th last year when they got in. Miami should have been ranked way higher than that, not at 11, probably at 5 or 6, and they ran that. Your team's not going to make a run. Yeah, you might have one upset, but then you're not going any farther than that. It's so frustrating that they get together and do all these things and talk about that. And Dr. Crane, I might be talking myself down the creek without a paddle, but I don't care, right? I mean, it's the loser mentality with this, isn't it?
1: You're absolutely right. Like, I look at this potential breakaway from college football as, like, comparing it to golf with PGA and LIV Golf Tour. With the LIV Golf Tour, all these players were, and I guess coaches in some aspects, were getting paid a lot of money from LIV Golf. There was no cut line. There was basically a participation trophy at the end of every single tournament. That's what it feels like with college football right now after those comments from Kirby Smart. Basically saying, yeah, do a breakaway league. And I kind of look at it as the Notre Dame version of college football. They have their own TV media rights deal with NBC. I could see a potential breakaway league doing something similar to that, to where they have their own TV rights deal, which in the long-term viewpoint of it all, the SEC teams that break away, that join with other teams in a breakaway league, you're going to have more money to share amongst each other, not having to dish it a little bit to the NCAA where they get their cut of the pie. This is solely a greed standpoint looking at it, is saying, hey, Kirby Smart wants to do this, and if we break away into our own league, we'll have more money in our pockets, and that's kind of how I look at it. And also, too, I don't know how much of a factor this plays into it, but his off-the-field antics with his players and not being able to address that and keep them out of trouble, I wonder if that plays a factor into this as well.
0: Yeah, thank you. Shouldn't it be more important about telling your guys not to speed?
1: Exactly.
0: Hell, he had a player killed. I mean, it's not a joke. It's not a joking matter. I mean, this is a serious thing. When all this is going on, you had a player and a staffer get killed in a high-speed accident. I mean, it's not – worry about something else besides this, Kirby. You break away, it's not going to happen. You're going to be left on an island while the ACC and the Big Ten and the Big 12 and that new whatever Pac-10-12 come together and get it done. Be left out in the open. You want to be on your own? Fine, be on your own.
1: It just goes to show you, Joe, the – one side of the spectrum to the other, Kirby Smart saying more of leaning towards a breakaway league. And then you have another guy like Mike Elko saying, sure, expand it to 24, see what happens. That helps us out. And even Danny White says that, expand it to 24. There's two different sides of the spectrum here, and it's crazy because if those teams that are in, I guess, programs that are included with the let's expand to 24, they know that they can't make the top, basically they can't play with the best of the best. The teams that are saying do a breakaway league know that they are the best of the best teams and know they can capitalize on the money at hand, rather than the teams in the 24-team playoff are saying, hey, cut me my check if I make the 24-team playoff, and then we just reset the cycle next season.
0: Yeah, that's a very, very good point. And that's the thing I told you the other day, is that if you get in and you're 8-4 and you get in at number 24, and then it's like, well, I don't know if Coach Frazier's doing a great job. You're like, hey, I got you in the playoff. 120 other teams, I got you in the playoff, even though you really didn't deserve to be in the playoff. It's all a negotiating tactic. There's not going to be a single coach who's going to come out and say they're against a 24 team. Not a single. I guarantee you there's not going to be a single coach who comes out and says, I'm against 24 teams, because they know it benefits in the long run. because they can say, I got in the playoff. Here's an extension. Hey, if I get a team in the playoff, I get a two-year extension. All right, when you get the playoff, even though you get, what's the word we learned today, mollywopped? Is that the word?
1: That is correct, mollywopped. Yes, sir. Yeah, thank you for using the vernacular, Jay.
0: Yes, I'm with the young kids now. That goes on, and you could say, hey, I made it to the playoffs. Even though you know you have no shot in Hades of making it to the national championship game.
1: You know what head coach is probably salivating at this, Joe? Kirk Ferentz, Iowa. I mean, he's just going to go 8-4, 9-3 every year and make the playoff if it goes to 24.
0: Okay. Yeah. Right?
1: I'm just saying that benefits teams like that, like you're talking about, is teams that normally go 8-4, 9-3, in some cases 10-2, they're going to make the playoff, and they're going to say, hey, look, I got you that $100, $200 million paycheck getting into the college football playoff. Where's my extension? That's what a lot of these coaches are going to start getting into. You're going to see a lot of more, you know, money-driven contracts that are higher and higher and higher, and you wonder, where does it stop?
0: Well, I mean, have you ever – I love my Iowa football fans. I know several that are close to me. But do you ever think about Iowa winning the national championship?
1: In a 2014 playoff, I would say the percentages are a lot higher than they are in a 12.
0: Well, I know, but overall, in the last 20 years, have you thought about Iowa winning the national championship?
1: No.
0: No. I mean, you don't. I mean, that's the thing. So, I think Iowa fans are happy. Look, 9-3, maybe we get a 10-2 in there and go to the bowl in Florida. That's great. And that's fine. If that's what you want, that's no problem with that. I'm good with all that. But you know what happens at 24, Dr. Crane?
1: What's that?
0: It soon becomes 32.
1: Yep.
0: It doesn't stop. It doesn't stop. And so Seki wants 16. I know. Call me old man. But let's go back to arguing the entire offseason who's better, Oklahoma or Notre Dame, Notre Dame or Texas, Nebraska or USC. I mean, that's how we argued throughout the year. And everybody was fine with it. Everybody was okay. It was okay to do that. Then, like, well, you get a playoff. And then you've got this chaos now that goes on. When four teams, hey, I'll give you four teams. That's fine. You know, those are four of the best. And now it's 12, now it's 16, now it's 24, and on and on. And now, but I just, the breakaway comment from Kirby Smart really irked me, because that's the first sign of the empire crumbling, I think. Am I wrong?
1: No, I mean, that's pretty fair. I know Chase will be back here in a little bit, but I want to pose this to you before we go to the top of the hour.
0: Yeah, buddy.
1: When you look at the SEC, the Big Ten, even the Big 12 in some cases, I heard this from, I think Steve Sarkisian said it at the SEC spring meetings in Destin, saying, why don't we do a playoff for a bid into the college football playoff? So, like, for the best teams in the SEC, fight for the top spot in the conference, and the top two teams out of that go on to the college football playoff. Why can't that be a new way of saying, hey, we're still including the SEC championship game, we're still including all the money involved for TV rights deals? Why can't we just go that route instead of expanding the playoff to 24, when you could just keep it at 12 and just do more play-in games from the conference standings of it all, and then you just go about it into the national perspective of a true playoff?
0: That's not bad. I'd look into that. I'd totally look into that. But I don't, the 24 is not, and you're going to put the season to late January. I mean, you know, there was one thing that put out there, like, the season must end January the 1st. And I will sign up all day long if the college football season can end on January the 1st. Sign me up for that. Somehow, some way, figure it out. If it takes moving college football back 2 weeks in August, let's go. Hell, coaches would like that. Guys are already on campus come June. Your freshmen report to campus late after Memorial Day. They're already on campus. When we played, you didn't report to campus till like the first week of August, and you sure as hell better make your conditioning, because if you didn't, you're moved to the back of the line. That's how it went. So that's why I say right now is that if you can somehow finish it January the 1st, get it done. But 24 teams, you ain't finishing it January the 1st. Now I'm hot and I'm mad. Right, Dr. Crane?
1: Get you some mustard. That'll help.
0: All right. I'm going to see you soon, and I'll take you out of that. Thanks. All right, we're live at the Hermitage Golf Course today. It's the annual 615 Open, benefiting the great organization Folds of Honor. A lot of fun out here. Stop by if you're out in the area, make a donation. We'd love to see. All right, what's going on now? We'd love to see you. Really, it's sold out. So thank you all for being part of this and making this a sold-out event. Our sister station, 102.9 The Buzz, is here. We're out here all afternoon, too, as well. Thank you all for everything. We really tell you every day, we have the best listening audience in the world. You guys prove it to us every single day. Again, our question of the day, ketchup or mustard? Which one do you want? We'll get more of college football talk when we come back in just a moment. This is the Chase and Big Joe Show, brought to you by the Omni Nashville Hotel, right here at 102.5 The Game.
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0: All right, welcome back to the second hour of the Chase and Big Joe Show live at the Hermitage Golf Course today. It's a 615 Open, benefiting the great organization Folds of Honor. And look, thank you. This golf tournament is sold out. So, again, I would tell you every day, every show, how great our listening audience is. You guys and gals are wonderful. So thank you for selling this event out. And thank you for being very interactive with us today. Dr. Crane, I will tell you, we had the entire group come by. They're golfing on the backside of the Hermitage Golf Course today.
1: Mm-hmm.
0: And we had numerous people who came by who yelled at me, mustard or ketchup.
1: Really?
0: Isn't that good? They're listening.
1: I love it.
0: Here, right?
1: What'd they say? What was their answer?
0: Almost all mustard, and one guy said ketchup. So I'm losing this battle that I thought I would win hands down. So I'm not done yet. So our question of the day is mustard or ketchup. It's a very simple, age-old question, but when we get out here, you get a box lunch, and they hand it to you, and inside you have an opportunity to put mustard or ketchup. And it comes down to French fries. So that's what I put on there, and there we always have it for ketchup. All right, our question that we get into, cultural expansion and Kirby Smart running his mouth and everything. It's just chaotic. Let's go back to the phone lines, 615-737-1025. One of our favorite callers, our man Nate. Nate, good afternoon. What's happening, buddy?
21: Hey, what's going on, guy?
0: How
21: you doing tonight?
0: All right, good, buddy.
21: Man, you sound real passionate, you know, against expansion, man. You know,
0: yes, sir.
21: I like the passion, brother. You know what I'm saying?
0: Thank you.
21: Yeah. But I will say, though, like, expansion, man, like, this thing, if it had 24 teams, Vanderbilt would have got in last year, man, maybe even Tennessee.
0: But you know? did they deserve to get in at 12? That's the question. They did not. And
21: I think Vanderbilt definitely did, man. I think they did, man. You know, anytime, you know, you run the SEC is not, you know, like, I kind of feel like Kirby Smart, like, because SEC schedule ain't the schedule that ACC teams play. Or who did Miami beat last year? Who did Miami beat, man? Come on, let's be real. Who did they beat the whole record?
0: I tell you, they beat A&M, Ohio State, and Ole Miss.
21: Yeah, that was in the playoffs, though. But they didn't get beat up. They didn't get beat up during the regular season. They don't play an SEC schedule, man.
0: I get it.
21: They just don't, you know. So, I mean, I'm all for, you know, expansion, more money, more games. It's really just all about power, though. Like, college football is unraveling right before our eyes, you know, because the coaches are losing control. The schools are losing control. That's why Nick Saban walked away. As soon as he lost power, he quit, you know. And the players are making money now. So, yeah, college football is just unraveling, man.
0: Let me ask you this, Nate. You played in the SEC. You played at Mississippi State. Yeah.
21: That's right.
0: If your season went 9-3 and you felt like you didn't deserve to get in the playoff, you played at that level. It's like, hey, you understand it. We didn't do enough to get in. Don't shove us in here because we didn't do enough, because you got to fill a spot or two. That's the way I'm thinking about this.
21: No, but you got to look at it, though. We might have lost two games at the beginning of the season, and at the end of the year, we might have been one of the hottest teams in the SEC. So, I mean, it just
0: That's
21: kinda,
0: why
21: you
0: every
21: know.
0: Game matters. Every game mattered in college football. Now it doesn't.
21: But look, if the NFL ran like that, I mean, how would it go? Like, okay, you lose a couple division games early, so at the end of the season, if your record don't match up, you don't get in the playoffs, man. That ain't, you know.
0: That's fine. That's why college football is beautiful, because it's not the NFL. They are turning it into the NFL, and that's why it's getting ruined.
21: You sounding like the get off my lawn guy. It's the everybody get a trophy age now, man. You don't get it?
0: I do, but I don't like it. Hell, Nate, I like to argue who was the national champion in the offseason. We argued about that all the time. Now we don't. Now these teams don't deserve to get in.
21: I mean, because for a bunch of sports writers to say who the best team in the country, that was just not right. That was not right. That was not right. I think you should play it out on the field, man.
0: But were they wrong? Were they wrong?
21: Auburn got screwed. In 2004, as much as I hate Auburn, they got screwed. They had the best team in the country, man. They went undefeated. I forgot who won it that year, but
0: USC. Auburn. USC won in 04.
21: Yeah. Auburn had the best team in the country, man.
0: But so that's the thing, Nate. And I love you, man, but you've given me 1 year out of the last 40 that it came down to that. But we loved arguing about it. I would argue you all day about who won. You know, in 1990, Colorado and Georgia Tech shared the national championship. It was a great argument in the 91 season leading up to that.
21: I mean, you got to adapt, brother. Because I love when football was football. Now everything looked like 7-on-7. You just got to adapt with the times, brother. Thanks for taking my call, man.
0: All right, Nate. Stay with me, brother. I love you, man. Appreciate you. Let's go back to the phone. Our question of the day is also, we're having a good time with this, mustard or ketchup? And I'm dying on the ketchup hill with no help. Maybe Bob can help me. Bob, question of the day, mustard or ketchup?
3: Definitely mustard.
0: Ugh, hang up on him.
3: Ketchup is, it's all the same. There's nothing different in any of the ketchups. But mustard, you got a whole selection out there. Whatever you like.
0: What do you like? Do you put mustard on fries?
3: No.
0: Okay.
3: Usually,
0: Joe won, Bob nothing.
3: Nope. No ketchup either, though.
0: Barbecue sauce. Okay. All right. But you can't have barbecue sauce. It's either mustard or ketchup.
3: Well, I have dry fries then.
0: Okay. All right. So you'll take mustard over ketchup. If you had the druthers, you got mustard.
3: Yes, definitely.
0: All right, Bob, thanks for calling in, buddy.
3: All right, thank you. Bye-bye.
0: Appreciate you. Dr. Crane, block his number when he calls back in.
1: I cannot because he's with the mustard group.
0: Are you with – look, we love Nate. Nate makes a great point. But at the same time, I mean, I just – where does it stop? And again, like I told you yesterday, we spent time on the show today talking about off-the-field things. And I hate that. I really do. I'm not a fan of it. And I, you know, and I think it's about 50-50 with everybody. Dr. Crane, I'm proud that you're on my side, buddy.
1: Well, thank you. Yeah, I mean, it's not too often we're on the same side of things, but, you know. We see football in the same eye, I believe.
0: We do. Let's see here. A few. 1137 says on our text line, as I pull it up here, how you doing today, Dr. Crane? Pretty good.
1: Mm-hmm.
0: Okay, 1137. I'm about to read your text. If we could, there we go. Going to a 2014 playoff is just going to add a bunch of also-rans, just like the basketball tournament. Amen. There'll be mid-majors that earn a spot but are bypassed by SEC Big Ten teams that couldn't finish 1-2-3 in the conference. Keep it at 12, 14, 16, whatever. The season's too damn long already. 1137, say it louder for the people in the back. Amen about that. Look, the college football season cannot go to late January, right? It was bad enough, Indiana and Miami, on January the 20th, right? 21st?
1: Oh, yeah.
0: That was bad enough. That they took it that long. I'm all for if they'll keep it where it is, and I'm still going to not be happy at the end of it, but if you end the season January the 1st, I'm happy. Start the portal a few days later, let it take for a week, school starts in mid-January, it's all good. We cannot have the college football season extending into late January. You just can't do that, and it puts other teams at a disadvantage when it comes to the portal and everything else. It is not good, and it's not fun. So 1137, I'm with you all the way on that. Chase McCabe is back.
4: Hello.
0: Let's see here. Let's see. We are still getting the comments on both. We got into a college football rant for a little bit. By the way, how'd it go up there?
4: It was good. It was good. We had a good time. Had a couple of NASCAR drivers that were with us, Ty Dillon, Ricky Stenhouse Jr., Noah Gregson, so...
0: Nice job.
4: I felt it was necessary to do driver start your engine, so we did that.
0: Why are you out of breath?
4: I don't know.
0: Did you touch my drum set?
4: No, I was watching Cops.
0: All right, Chase is back. We'll take a break. We'll continue this about Kirby Smart's comments, college football expansion. I'm passionate about this. I love here's listening to you guys and gals as well about where you stand about all that. We'll come back with much more right here. This is the Chase and Big Joe Show, brought to you by the Omni Nashville Hotel, right here on 102.5 The Game.
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35: 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My bad. 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
0: Let's get it going on, man. Good times.
4: It is good times.
0: Yep.
4: For sure. We'll be out there tomorrow.
0: We will be out there tomorrow.
4: And then I will live there for 3 days.
0: Oh, man.
4: So it'll be a good time.
0: Getting out there and getting it done. Yeah, so thanks for joining us back for our discussion about Kirby Smart's comments about the SEC is going to break away and do their own thing if everybody can't come to agreement. And I was saying that's the first sign the empire crumbles.
4: Yeah, there was something else, too. Was it Summerall was saying that they felt like they were misled on the 9 games because they thought the playoff was going to go to 16 and not 24.
0: Yep, that's right. See,
4: something
0: again,
4: like that.
0: That's a problem. It all just takes off. Nobody knows what's going on and what's happening with all the things that go on with all this. It's just complete chaos, and we spend all of our time talking about off-the-field issues and not on-the-field issues. And it's crazy, man, when we should be talking about on the field what's going on, but yet we're not because they want to expand this out so much. But, you know, in 1997, Nebraska and Michigan tied for the national championship. Do you guys remember that? Right? The next year was the BCS when Tennessee won. So in 97, we argued all the offseason about who should be there and who should have won and this and that. And it was fun. It was a fun discussion. The next year, Tennessee beats Florida State. Florida State wins in 99, Oklahoma in 2000. The BCS takes off. Were those the two best? Well, they were the two best that got there. I missed the arguments and the fun. Yeah. We spent all season doing that. And now that's all gone because you want a clear-cut answer, right? I think last year you got a clear-cut answer with Indiana being the best team. And I like that Indiana was the best team because it just shocked everyone, including us, about how you could turn a team around that quickly. That worked out good for Indiana. But overall for college football, is it good to go to 24? We don't know. I think it's terrible.
4: You know what else I like that Summerall said? He was talking about how much of a bleep show it was managing Tulane in Florida and having two jobs, and he said he would never do that again. And somebody said, "Well, what if you had to choose? What if Florida said no, you can't finish at Tulane?" He goes, "Well, I guess I wouldn't be the head coach of Florida."
0: Ooh, I didn't hear that.
4: Yeah, that he was like, "Those boy, I owed it to those kids to finish out what we started."
0: Oh, I like
4: and
0: that.
4: And I was like, yeah. "That is such a shot at Lane Kiffin if I've ever heard one."
0: Right. Big time.
4: But, I mean, what do you do? But again, to your point, talking about the season should end at a certain point and none of this crap should happen before that, because I agree. Like, a guy like Summerall should be able to advance his career and take a better job at Florida, which we agree. Florida is a better job than Tulane, right?
0: Yes.
4: There's no question.
0: Right.
4: He should be allowed to do that. But he should be allowed to finish what he started at Tulane. He got them to the college football playoff. He should be allowed to be with his players and be a part of that. And the way the system is set up, it's really not like he shouldn't have done that. He should have just left and gone to Florida. I mean, and like, say what you want about Lane Kiffin. If he wants to advance his career and go to LSU, then fine, he's allowed to do that. But it should be set up where none of that happens until the season's over.
0: I 100% agree. And that should be, that's why.
4: And that's an easy fix. They have the power to do that. They just don't.
0: If I hire Summerall and say, all right, January the 2nd, you're my head coach, but I don't want to hear from you, talk to you. And I think he goes to his players and says, look, I'm here with you guys until this runs out. Then I go to Florida. And kids understand upward movement. We're not stupid. We understand. For example, when Shaq left.
4: Well, half of them can go with him now.
0: When Shaq left after LSU after his junior year, his mom said, I want you to stay in college and get your degree. And he said, if IBM offered a junior $5 million a year in marketing to leave LSU, you would. He's like, Mom, I got the opportunity to leave. Kids understand that, right? So you go, and if you want to move on from colleges and go up or to another school, whatever, but have the firm deadline. All right, your season's over with, then you go. Let those kids have the fun with the coach and everything. Again, it's just chaotic again, and I don't know what the answer is for this.
4: 1137 says, I worked in college athletics for 27 years. I finally retired this past year. Each sport is already running too damn long. It's not just football. It's every sport. Expanded playoffs, extra exhibitions, tournaments. Playoffs need to be topped at 12 in football, field of 64 in basketball, and keep the other sports as they've always been. 5 years to play 4 years, one-time transfers without having to sit out. Cap the NIL money. No way a player earns more than his position coach.
0: Yeah, but are players going to say I'm a position coach, makes $800,000, and I'm going to go where they're going to pay me one. I mean, you're getting all that.
4: You're going to make more in the look. You make more than your position coach or your head coach in the NFL. So
0: right, you do that.
4: But I agree. There needs to be some sort of cap.
0: Yeah,
4: I agree that. Like, the fact that the college basketball tournament is expanding just pisses me off royally.
0: So stupid.
4: The college football, I think, is fine at 12, 16 max, 24 is a joke. I agree, keep the other sports the way they are, but they'll screw them up too.
0: I think a good situation is to move college football season back 2 weeks into, look, May, June, July, and August, we got nothing. I know you're hockey fans, NBA, I get all that stuff. But for all of us football, and there's a lot of us out there in the football world, we're not going to complain if the football, if college football starts August 18th.
4: Nope.
0: Move it back 2 weeks. Guys are on campus.
4: Yep.
0: They're on campus now. They don't show up in August anymore. They show up after Memorial Day. They're already there. And then eliminate spring practice. Get rid of spring game. Have OTAs. Have OTAs in June. Look, I hate the NFL and college football comparison, but have some OTAs in June. Give some guys time off a little bit in July, and then get it going. Nobody's going to complain. We would love that. That way you move the season back, it could end January the 1st.
4: And get rid of the stupid conference championship games.
0: Yes. Dr. Crane says no, though. And don't get him started because he won't be quiet.
1: There's a way Greg you can Sankey, keep him.
4: Greg Sankey says no, too, but you're both wrong. All right, how can you keep him?
1: I was saying you could take the top four teams out of each conference and do your own little small conference playoff. The top
4: so
1: two
4: do a
1: teams.
4: Play-in.
1: Yeah. Basically, so it'd be a play-in for those Power Four schools, and you take the top two for sure, because, I mean, basically the top two are just playing for the conference championship, but then that third team, then you have to really look at it for, air quotes, the eye test if they want to keep that around.
4: Okay, so I don't think that's a terrible idea. You're getting rid of the traditional championship game, but it basically you're expanding the playoff into the conference level. The problem is, like, that really works for two conferences. Because if you do that for the ACC or the Big 12, like, those teams that are going to be in the quote-unquote play-in don't deserve to be there. The SEC and the Big 10, you can make the argument, yes, they do. So I don't hate it, Nick. I think you're onto something, but...
1: And also the TV rights deals, you have to worry about those, because I feel like if you expand these little play-in games through the conferences, that allows you to keep your TV rights deals and you don't, you know, mess anything up. Because, I mean, hearing what Kirby Smart is saying, he wants to do the breakaway league format, that kind of falls in the conferences, that allows you to keep your TV rights deals and you don't, you know, mess anything up. Because, I mean, hearing what Kirby Smart is saying, he wants to do the breakaway league format, that kind of falls in the same category as like a Notre Dame, where they have their own

0: backup Sankey. Or not okay. backup Sankey, but I think he's kind of different than Sankey in a way of like, hey, here's what we need to do from the coach's perspective of this, and I hope not.
1: Yeah. Tony wants to talk about college football and the coach's comment. What you got, Tony?
2: Hey, man, it sounds like you guys are going to break. I'll try and make this real quick. You know, at the end of the day, this is a capitalist country. Our economic system is based on capitalism, and we know yes. what happens with capitalism. It's a zero-sum game. You get all A's in elementary school, you get the sucker. People understand coaches leaving, players leaving. Here's my comment. It's an observation. We all love capitalism until it rears its ugly head, right? And it yes. does things we don't like. Hey, this is wild, wild west, man, and I feel like it's wasted energy talking about it and thinking about it. But at the end of the day, coaches are going to do what the system allows them to do, as are the kids. And, you know, I don't know what the solution is. It could be easily fixed, but it's clear to me they don't want to fix it. So here we are. I appreciate you guys. Love your show.
1: Thank you, Tony. Appreciate it.
0: So there's a situation unfolding in Knoxville with a player who's gotten paid $3 million who hasn't showed up. We're going to get into this next. And yesterday, Dick and I, we talked about Chase was off. We talked about how the guy's battling some mental health. We feel bad. And then somebody sends me a picture of the kid's Instagram. And I want to get into this because there's a collateral effect of this, which I think could piss a lot of people off who don't like football. And I'll tell you what I'm talking about.
1: We will do that coming up next. We're live from the 5th Annual 615 Open Golf Tournament, which is underway, benefiting Folds of Honor. Here at Hermitage Golf Course is Chase and Big Joe, presented by the Omni, 102.5 The Game.
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4: I'm Fox 17 meteorologist Brett Luna. We could get a few isolated showers and storms this afternoon. High temperatures will be in the mid-80s. Rain chances start to pick back up again, though, for Friday and Saturday, but no severe weather is expected. Friday highs will be in the mid-80s. Saturday, we're in the lower 80s.
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4: 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Brooks and Dunn, Lil Wayne. I mean, so many different concerts that you can go check out. Again, go to 615open.com /auction. You can also bid on a Pecorine autographed hockey puck, Philip Forsberg autographed hockey puck, UC Saros, a lot of different items from the Predators as well. So go and check that out. All right, so you guys kind of got into this a little bit yesterday about Chaz Coleman and his future with Tennessee football. So kind of lead us into that.
5: So they paid him, according to reports, between $2 million and $2.5 million. He hasn't shown up for off-season workouts. You know, he said he's homesick, and there's some mental health things there. Heupel said Chaz is dealing with some things off the field. He's got to handle that and go through that process. We're here to help and support him on April 11th. On May 10th, Chaz Coleman posted a picture on his Instagram of sleeves of cash, like a couple $100,000 of cash. Look at me, look at me, look what I've got. And he hasn't shown up, hasn't responded back, I understand, according to this article from Adam Sparks.
4: He was a Penn State transfer, huh?
5: He was the number one portal guy. He was a defensive end, great player at Penn State. Remember, Penn State's offensive coordinator left Penn State, went to Tennessee. He was at Ohio State in 24, yeah. Penn State last year. Now he's in Knoxville. And then so he hasn't shown up. So $2.5 million, does he owe this money back? Now, there's some things Adam Sparks wrote, who's a friend of the show and a great writer. Some of these big-time stars want most of the money up front, and then they'll get some on the back end of their payout that goes on. So say you got $1 million up front. Say, do these guys, if they don't show up, do they have to give the money back? Is it written in there they have to give the money? I don't know.
4: Yeah, I would say so.
5: Caden Proctor didn't have the money back, right?
4: If you quit showing up, you don't get paid, right?
5: He's already got money.
4: Well, no, just follow me on this. If you or I quit showing up, we lose our jobs and we don't get paid anymore,
5: sure.
4: Right?
5: Yeah.
4: That's how it works.
5: Yeah.
4: Well, if you've already gotten an advance on the money and you don't fill up, there's a contract involved, you don't fulfill your end of the contract, then yeah, you got to give it back.
5: But he's not that. That ain't going to happen.
4: Legally, Tennessee would then probably have a case.
5: So say you lose all this money, and then you've got a student at Tennessee, mm-hmm. and they said, hey, we're going to have to raise tuition 3%. We're not telling you why, but the university's losing millions on this. This is a far example. I understand that. But I'd be pissed.
4: Yeah.
5: I'd be pissed that I've got to pick up my slack for my kid in Knoxville to pay for your incompetence because one of your several of your players have taken millions and they're gone. Right? Now, Caden Proctor, remember he went from Alabama to Wisconsin, Wisconsin back to Alabama? Remember, I don't think he gave the money up.
4: Yeah.
5: We had the discussion about that. Now he gets drafted. Doesn't matter anymore because I guess he's with Miami. So it's a thing that's just gotten crazy about all this with the money, what happens. Now, it says schools want to pay guys month to month. That way they can budget their money better. Look, I was 19. I couldn't budget anything, and these kids can't either. So it's become a disaster, and you paid this guy. Could this be the cautionary tale for all football teams? Like, hey, all right, here's, you need to hit a benchmark, you get this money. Hit another benchmark, you get that money, and on and on and on. I think that's the way it should be.
4: Yeah, no, I agree with you on that. I mean, I think, look, these kids deserve to get a piece of the pie, but it's way too easy for them. There are no consequences when they don't do what they say they're going to do. And that continues to be why it's the Wild Wild West. So I think something needs to change on that. Jason wants to weigh in on Chaz Coleman. Jason, welcome in.
6: Hey, guys. Thanks for taking my call. I got two questions, and based on what you reported there. One is about the injury and if that was pre-disclosed, and that could be an issue with this. And then the second one is, at what point does he become in default of his end of the contract? Because he obviously had to sign something to get all that money.
5: Right,
6: and that
5: right.
6: always comes with conditions. So, and Heupel specifically said the word process, and that kind of stuck out to me. That tells me that they're working through some kind of process on both sides to figure out how to make this go forward, because they don't want to release him and just let him go anywhere. You know, they want to make him in default so he owes them and they still hold his rights, so to speak.
4: Yeah.
6: That's
4: a good point. That's a good point, Jason. Well, and here's the other thing. The portal's closed.
5: It is.
4: So he can't go anywhere. I mean, he's, you know, from that standpoint, thanks
5: I
4: for the call.
5: I guess there would be a way he could enroll in school in August somewhere, right? And then.
4: Yeah, but he couldn't play.
5: Couldn't play. So Nico and Boo Carter both left the Vols in 2025 despite getting lucrative NIL deals.
4: Yeah.
5: So that's the thing, man, that you got to figure out. And Jason's right, man. There's got to be some kind of part of that contract to do all that, to figure things out, what guys are going to do, and have benchmarks that go on like that. So, I mean, he's a hell of a player. I mean, 6'4", 250, was great at Penn State, number one portal guy, and could really make a difference in the Tennessee lineup. But this is just crazy, man. And then a lot of fans got upset because, hell, you're out there working 9-to-5 and busting your ass, and this young man shows a couple $100,000 he's getting. And look, he probably deserved it. That's fine.
4: Yeah.
5: But don't flash in everybody's face, man. Do better. And if I'm one of his teammates, I'd get on him immediately and say, look, man, you're rooting this for everybody else, so stop.
4: But here's the problem. I mean, this is what it basically shows. These young men, and you know, they don't know how to handle all this stuff. And they shouldn't. I mean, they're 18 years old, 19 years old, whatever it is. They gotta The institutions have got to do a better job of properly training them.
5: They are.
4: To use.
5: That's why the payments were month to month, so you can budget that. And there's resources to use that and do that. But, look, I can't lead a horse to water.
4: True. Or you can, but you can't make him drink.
5: There you go.
4: Yeah.
5: So I just think if I'm a Tennessee fan, I'm livid about this. And, look, I fell yesterday to, like, oh, he's got mental health. I'm like, man, I hope he gets better. But then somebody sent me a text like, hey, did you see this? Then I see all the posts. And then he deletes his Instagram account after all that goes on. And so that's a problem. And we had a text on the line. Jackson's like, y'all never call it what it is. It's called greed. Jackson, we call it greed all the time. The downfall of man throughout history is greed.
4: Yep.
5: You know what number two is? Bondage.
4: Thank you.
5: It is, man.
4: That's at Big Joe on the go.
5: I'm not telling you. I had a history teacher in high school tell me that. I was like, okay.
4: Don't miss GalaxyCon at the Nashville Fairgrounds, May 29th through the 31st, a three-day festival of fandom with celebrities, artists, entertainers, and more. 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
5: You're a fine girl. What a good wife.
4: Chase and Big Joe, 1025 The Game on this Thursday at Hermitage Golf Course, 5th annual 615 Open, benefiting Folds of Honor. Go to 615open.com for more. 2438 said, Joe just said you can lead a horse to water, but you can't make them drink. We both actually said that. Kind of helped each other out there.
5: Yeah.
4: You say that about a Vols player, but try and blame Kirby Smart for players driving. Such a hypocrite.
5: I didn't blame Kirby. I think Kirby needs to get it under control, and that means keep telling the guys, stop doing this. You're not going to stop anybody. Look, let me tell you, maybe a little story real quick, right? When Elvis Presley went down his bad path, somebody asked Joe Esposito, said, why didn't you stop him? Why didn't you stop him from dying and doing the drugs and everything? And Joe Esposito said, you can't save a man from himself.
4: Yep.
5: Kirby can speak all day long. Hypo can get on Coleman all day long that he wants to. It's ultimately up to these guys to take control. And how do you take control? Well, I mean, you could keep take their keys away from him. Don't give them the money. I mean, there's all things you could do, right? But the toothpaste is already out now. You're not going to get the money back. The accidents have happened. It's terrible. But, again, you can't stop. But as the head coach, you're going to take responsibility. That's what head coaches do. Now, the thing with the Vols player, Hype on them, this is a wholly different situation than what's happening in Georgia. Totally different.
4: 1137 says, again, the NIL money should be paid at the end of the season. To hell with the guaranteed money. No play, no pay. NIL deal, but you're number five on the depth chart and did not play, no money, or at least it's prorated and the other money goes to to a pool of guys with no NIL. There were players with NIL deals at my university that did not play a single down all season, made more money than I did as a full-time employee of the university. It's total BS. I think there is a better system. I mean, I think you could do like a game check like you would in the NFL. Isn't that how it worked? Don't they get basically get a game check?
5: Yeah, it could. There's been some about the bowl games. Like, if you don't play in a bowl game, no matter what your excuse, you lose a quarter of your money. Like, if Tennessee would have their full roster at the Music City Bowl, they'd have beaten Illinois by 40 points. Not a doubt in my mind. Not a doubt in my mind. Hell, they almost beat them anyway with third and fourth teamers that day. But if you don't play in a bowl game, you lose 25% of your money.
4: The bowl game's just, they're going to be gone.
5: Yep, isn't that crazy? There was such something forward to look forward to in the offseason, but gone. But that should all be tied in. There's all kind of, that's a problem. There's all kind of problems and questions and things that are going on. And you give power to some people, and then you're not getting it back, man. And look, I desert kids. I understand getting paid and all that, but at what point? And we're going to be talking about this for a while until it all collapses.
4: You know what is so frustrating about all this is it can be fixed, and it would be a relatively easy fix. Somebody's just got to sit down and be willing to do it. And right now, there's nobody in college athletics that, I mean, they all say they want to fix it, but then they're asking, you know, Congress or whatever to get involved, which is, you know, government needs to stay out of it.
5: Amen, brother, on that.
4: And it's just like, if you would just get a committee together and go, all right, we're going to establish the rules for all of this, then be done with it.
5: Yeah.
4: But nobody wants to do that. Nope. Everybody just wants to bitch and moan about it instead of actually trying to fix the problem.
5: And they're going to see how much money we could all make and go that way. It's going to be interesting to see what happens. They're going to get to 24, you know they are, and then 5 years, hey, you know what? What about 32? Make it even. And it's just going to go on and on and on. I mean, I tell you, man, you know, games at MTSU, at Austin Peay, and at Cumberland, just football, man, just playing football. More people should go check those games out, man, because it's just about football.
4: I agree with you on that one. Sad news out of the hockey world. Claude Lemieux, a legend, passing away at the age of 60. He literally just carried the torch Monday for Montreal before game number 3, and just seeing the news that he had passed away today
5: at the age of
4: 60. Four-time Stanley Cup champion. I don't think it's a cause of death was not immediately available, nor was it clear where Lemieux was when he died.
5: Holy cow, man.
4: So, that's just 60 years old.
5: TMZ is reporting something that I'm not going to read.
4: No.
5: Nope. It's awful. I mean, that's the thing is, like, some of these true legends, man, it's a sign of getting – we had the other day, the sign of getting old is, like, when you see your heroes being buried. I mean, that's a sure sign of getting older. That's terrible.
4: Yeah. Well, I hope their report's not true.
5: Did Montreal win last night? I didn't see.
4: They did not. Carolina won.
5: So it's 3-1?
4: 3-1, okay. And Vegas waits on likely Carolina to close it out tomorrow night.
5: I remember Carolina lost game one, and we're like, that layoff, that 11-day layoff, that you can't do all that. I'm like, yeah, they're right. And then
4: they've outshot Montreal like 150-40,
5: right?
4: Something like
5: crazy. I don't know that, but you know what? Good for Raleigh. That's you never think about a sports. Hey, Raleigh's got more championships than Nashville does.
4: Yeah,
5: might have another one coming down the pike too because they won in 2006.
4: I mean, my thing is, I know Vegas has been on this pretty incredible run, and I'm going to throw out a crazy theory to Greg Wyshynski when he joins us here in a few minutes, but like they fire Bruce Cassidy, who won them a Stanley Cup a few years ago with like 8 games left. They bring John Tortorella in out of the ESPN
5: this year.
4: Booth. Yes.
5: Okay.
4: He finishes the season strong. They get on this incredible run. Now they're in the Stanley Cup final with John Tortorella. What happens if they win? They win the whole thing, and Torts is like, you know what? That's my second cup. I'm good. Like, I came back. I won a cup. Technically, they still have the rights to Bruce Cassidy.
5: Right.
4: They're not letting him interview with anybody right now. So who's to say they could be like, all right, Bruce, you're back.
5: Yeah. Well, as long as what the upper – I was listening last night about them talking about Vegas and their upper management, how aggressive they are in free agency and trades and everything else and all that. So long as the front office is still there getting things done, I think that's a good sign.
4: Yeah.
5: Hockey's weird, though. They fire coaches. Like, remember Laviolette got fired three games in with the Penguins in 09 or whatever it was?
4: Well,
5: 10 maybe?
4: And if that doesn't happen, he may not end up here because he spent – that off time with Team USA, that's how he met David Poile, coaching Team USA, and they developed a relationship, and he ends up becoming the Preds coach a year later.
5: Yeah, so I just – that those are baseball managers, right? Baseball managers, like, get fired, then you're over –
4: I think basketball, too.
5: Basketball, I guess all of them, except football. You only get, like, maybe two chances, but that's the thing is that these coaches keep bouncing around. Where's Laviolette now?
4: He's out right now.
5: So he'd been Carolina, Nashville, Philadelphia, Rangers. Was he at the Capitals too?
4: Yep. He left when he left the Preds.
5: Went to the Rangers.
4: He went to the Rangers. And then he left. No.
5: Because Trotz was in Washington, right?
4: Yeah, but Trotz won the Cup with Washington, left, went to the Islanders. No, I think I think Lavi left here and went to
5: we're in a race.
4: Yeah. I think he went to the Caps, then the Rangers.
5: So he was
4: Yep. I am correct. Because he was most recently with the Rangers. So he was with the Islanders, the Hurricanes, the Flyers, the Preds, the Caps, the Rangers.
5: Five teams, man. But he's won everywhere he's been.
4: He and Barry Trotz have coached for the same teams. Barry coached here, Washington Islanders.
5: Very interesting.
4: Yeah. So he won a cup with the Hurricanes. He got the Flyers and the Predators to the cup final.
5: Laviolette's one of my all-time favorite interviews because we were interviewing them before Christmas break. Yep. And I said, hey, it's last minute. You got to buy a Christmas gift. What do? And he gave us a 10-minute speech about
4: going to Walgreens
5: and how it's the best thing ever. And he wouldn't shut up about it. We kept asking questions. He wouldn't get off the phone. It was the best interview because you got him out of the hockey talk, right?
4: Yeah.
5: It's like Shea Weber in fantasy baseball.
4: Yep.
5: You have to walk away from Shea Weber. It's like, all right, Chad, get it. You like fantasy. You don't like talking about hockey, but fantasy baseball, you won't be quiet. I understand that. But that was a fun interview with Laviolette that time.
4: I got a funny Peter Laviolette story. So the first time I got to travel with them, we were headed to Denver. They were playing the Avs. And we go through, you know, you've been there, Signature Air Support and everything. And I go through security and everything, and I look behind me, and I realize Peter Laviolette's next to me.
5: Oh.
4: And I'm like, Coach, how you doing? And he's like, hey, glad you're with us and stuff. And so we're walking to the plane, and he grabs me. He goes, look at that. Isn't that cool? And they had, like, a C-130, and then they had, like, a World War II kind of plane out. And we just stood there for, like, 5 minutes talking about planes.
5: Oh, that's cool.
4: Like, he's like, this is like a World War II, and he, like, knew all this stuff about planes. And I was like, okay.
5: I'm interested in what you added to this conversation.
4: Nothing. No, I just listened.
5: Well, I'm there. Well, my grandpa was in World War II in Korea. He fought that way. I thought you were going to say, hey, Laviolette grabbed you and said, look at that thing. It was Pekka walking on the plane. Man, look at that guy, man. Isn't he something?
4: Ain't he something? We will come back with Greg Wyshynski from ESPN. We'll talk some hockey with him next. Jason Big Joe, 102.5 The Game.
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4: Hour number 3, Chase and Big Joe, 102.5 The Game on this Thursday. The 5th annual 615 Open Charity Golf Tournament benefiting Folds of Honor out here at Hermitage Golf Course. It's been a great day so far. The weather is beautiful. And hopefully it stays that way. Let's talk a little hockey with our man Greg Wyshynski, senior NHL writer for ESPN, presented by Old National Bank. get old. Greg, how are you?
0: Doing all right. My week became more interesting when the Western Conference final ended in four games. A lot of canceled flights, a lot of canceled hotel rooms. At the end of the day, I am flying from Brooklyn to Raleigh for tomorrow night's game rather than traveling from Denver.
4: Oh, well, that's good. What happened? I mean, I think I thought it was going to be a good series, but I ultimately thought Colorado was going to come out on top, and for them to not even win a game. Now, granted, Cale Makar was probably playing at 60%. McKinnon gets hurt. I know those are some key injuries, but still a bit of a shock to see Vegas go and sweep the Avs.
0: You're tip of the iceberg, though, man. It's Makar. It's McKinnon. It's Lehkonen. It's Nikushkin. It's Malinsky. It's a bunch of guys on that team that all got injured at the same time. Some of them returned to the lineup in the case of Makar. Some of them never left the lineup in the case of McKinnon, although he looked like 2026 Alex Ovechkin in game four. He's just kind of like standing there shooting the puck. Other guys didn't play as the series went on. Look, I think they caught Vegas at the wrong time because the Golden Knights certainly are peaking at this point. Great offensively, playing Tortorella's system to perfection and getting great goaltending from Carter Hart. But they couldn't even mount a rally in that series with how banged up they were, which again makes it a very interesting call as to whether or not their coach Jared Bednar might have to suffer some consequences for them not playing for the Cup. I think he's got some plausible deniability with how banged up they were, but you wonder whether there's going to be any kind of sacrifice to be made for the Avalanche being such a disappointment in the Western Conference Final.
4: Look, if they moved on from him, I think that would be a huge mistake. He's one of the best coaches, if not the best coach in hockey right now. But, I mean, the prime example, you look at the team that just beat them in Vegas. They fired a guy that won them the Stanley Cup a couple of years ago to bring Torts out of the ESPN studios. And now they're four wins away from winning the Stanley Cup again.
0: I know. Hate not seeing him in the cafe as often as I used to on the campus of Bristol. But, no, I mean, listen, the only reason I think they would do it is if, you know, they've got the biggest shot coaching candidate in all of hockey in their backyard in David Carl of the University of Denver. This is a guy that the Leafs are trying to see if they can convince to come coach them. He is easily, like, he's a rock star. I mean, based on the success he had in the NCAA. So the only reason you'd move on there is if all of a sudden you say, okay, he wants to stay locally. He's obviously going to take the job if we give it to him. And then it becomes a matter of whether or not you think it's an improvement. And for me, if I'm David Carl, I'm not taking the Avalanche job. Like, I'd rather be on the come up with a team like San Jose or someone else and not walk into a room being like, hey, I'm a successful college coach, Nathan McKinnon of the Stanley Cup champion Colorado Avalanche. What can I do to make you better than you already are? Like, that's not a place I want to be if I'm David Carl, but that'd be the one possibility is if they wanted to get the best coaching candidate out there, they could probably do it if they made the switch from Bednar to Carl.
4: So here's my question. What happens if Vegas wins the whole thing? Does Torts say, okay, all right, we got something here. We just won the Stanley Cup. I got my second. I'm ready to come back and try and go back to back. Or does he say, hey, I just won my second cup. I'm good. That was fun. You guys figure it out from here. And he calls it a career. I mean, do they turn around and go to Bruce Cassidy, who they won't let interview anywhere, and say, hey, you're back? Like, what ends up happening there?
0: Well, first of all, the conventional wisdom is that the coach down in Henderson of the Silver Knights, Ryan Craig, is the next guy they're going to probably hand their head coaching job to. He's been, you know, kind of like learning the ropes, and they're very high on him. And so the thought was always, if Torts doesn't hang on and come back on a new deal, that they would probably just turn it over to their AHL coach. But you forgot option C, which is, win the cup, don't come back to Vegas, because, you know, you're probably not winning back-to-back there. And then you become, you know, Winston Wolfe from Pulp Fiction, where you're the fixer. You just hop on to some other team with eight games left and see if you could do the thing again. And by the way, the team I'd be looking at is Edmonton. You know, imagine, they need somebody like Torts to go and instill a defensive system and give them the confidence that they need and the backbone that they need to try to win a Stanley Cup. So if you're Torts, you've got a nice little side hustle for you now where you're just coming in with eight games left. You don't have to toil through what will be an 84-game season next year, and you pick your team and try to win another cup.
5: It's funny, every time you bring up Winston Wolfe, I always think about Travolta, his line of, a thank you would be nice. Right? Such a great moment, a great scene right there with him.
0: I mean, it's a classic for a reason.
5: It is, it is. Can we put to rest the 11-day layoff, how it's going to hurt Carolina?
0: Yeah, I think we can. I mean, it did hurt them. It hurt them in the only bad period they've had in the playoffs.
5: Right.
0: I mean, otherwise, you know, they swept two rounds, and they've been unbeatable in the last couple of games against Montreal. But again, like, as far as hurting them, it is clearly the opposite. If you look at the numbers in the last two games, insofar as the shot attempts and shots on goal in the third period and overtime in the last two games in Bell Center, like, it is all Carolina. I mean, Montreal's not even getting shot attempts, let alone shots on goal, and I think that it speaks directly to one team having played two consecutive seven-game series and one team having two sweeps and then the longest layoff between playoff rounds that we've seen in 107 years in the NHL. It is a huge disparity as these games get deeper, and the reason why Carolina is on the precipice of finally breaking through and playing for a Stanley Cup under Rod Brind'Amour.
5: I tell you, when Carolina scores a goal, their celebration, they celebrate, I get it, but they're like, all right, let's go back out and do this again. I can't tell if they're winning or losing. It's funny because Tim Hasselbeck comes on with us and always talks about Eli Manning. Like, he can never tell if Eli Manning just won the Super Bowl or lost his cat down the road, because they're that not emotional and they're like straight focused. But watching Carolina, Greg, when I see them score, it's like, right back at it. I kind of dig that. They know what they got to do, and they know what the ultimate goal is.
0: They absolutely, and you know, the other thing they know is that they've got more guys that can score this season than they've ever had before. I mean, that's really been the challenge for this Carolina team in previous years under Rod Brind'Amour, is once they get to the conference final, one, they've been ground to dust because they're playing for Rod Brind'Amour, so they're all tired and beat up and everything. But two, like, they don't have enough guys that can score that big goal at a big time in these games. And so far in this series, what's been the story? It's been Nick Ehlers scoring a huge goal earlier in the series in game two. It's been Svechnikov scoring a huge goal in game three. You know, last night, they get off the blocks and get a big goal from Sebastian Aho on the power play to take the air out of the building. They're starting to finally get the offensive contributions from some of these big names they've been waiting to get from, and it's made the big difference in the conference final.
5: Greg, one of my dear friends lives in Raleigh. He's been a season ticket holder there for like the last 15 years. And I said, how is Raleigh with that team? He's like, Raleigh is so in love with this hockey team. It's not even funny. But, I mean, they've been good for a while. They won the Cup in 06. But how come we never really hear about Raleigh, Greg? You've gone there and you've witnessed it. Is it a good sports town that's in love with the Hurricanes?
0: It feels like a college sports experience when you go there. And by that I mean, the center of their universe is the arena, and it's the parking lots around the arena. When you're in Raleigh and you're driving around to get tacos or get barbecue or whatever. And by the way, Raleigh is a city where everything is about 11 minutes away. It's really weird, but that's just kind of how it is. You don't see like a bunch of signs or banners or, you know, people putting Carolina flags outside their houses and stuff. You just don't see it. I don't know why that is, but when you get to the arena and you're driving around the parking lots and you're seeing people setting up lawn chairs at like 11 in the morning for an 8 o'clock face-off, like, then you realize the passion and how many people are into this team. And so, you know, when you're there, it feels epic. It feels like a hockey town. But when you're driving around on a game day, you might feel differently.
4: Greg Wyshynski is with us from ESPN. All right, it's the weekly ask. What's the latest with the Predators' general manager search?
0: All right, let's go with this. So there's been some reports about Chris McFarland, right, who is the GM of the Colorado Avalanche. And so I did a little poking around. I called around to some people today. One NHL executive told me that they found it interesting his name would be out there, because the common perception was that he had total control in Colorado. And so if he's looking to leave or entertaining the idea of leaving, maybe we've all misjudged how much influence Joe Sakic still has on that franchise, and maybe he'd be enticed by the idea of running his own shop. That's one theory. I don't know if it's the right theory, but at least it's one theory. I've also heard that, you know, there could be a certain amount of financial enticement that could be used to get him to jump. And I don't know exactly how open the purse strings are for the new ownership and getting an executive. But there's something else. And then the third thing is we all know it's been reported that the team reached out to Carolina to try to see if they could pry Eric Tulsky away from the Hurricanes and were denied. I mean, if they're going for Tulsky, they're clearly going for a certain kind of executive, which is less the sniffing Zamboni fumes former player personnel guy who, you know, has grinded out and maybe he's a former player or whatever, but more data driven. And then obviously somebody who's run a team before, and McFarland obviously fits that bill. So there's a lot of smoke that kind of makes sense here if it's him, including the fact that we still haven't had a hire this deep into the offseason. But I don't know for certain what his status is in the search, whether he's interested, whether it ultimately will work itself out. But there's at least some people in the echo chamber of the NHL that believe that there's something to it.
4: Interesting. So it does continue to feel like there would be a president of hockey operations and then there would be a general manager hired under that person.
0: I don't know. That's a great question, because we've talked about this before where, you know, I talked to some people that were privy to the process who told me that that was the setup that they were looking for. But if you bring in Chris McFarland to run everything, yeah, maybe he's the tippy top guy and there's somebody who works under him. Or maybe he just runs the whole show. I can't tell you for certain what the setup's going to be, except to say that it's clear they want somebody who's data-driven. It's clear they want somebody who's run a team before. And were it to happen, I'm a huge Chris McFarland fan. And I also think it's interesting that when you look at what the next steps for the Predators could be insofar as their pivot to whatever's next, part of it is maximizing the return for some veteran players that you might ship out of town. And I think McFarland's real good at that. I mean, you look at the returns he's gotten for some of the players he's traded. I think it's a talent he has to identify assets on other teams and know what his players are worth and getting the most from that.
4: Is there a specific type of front office guy that and you've described, like, the more of an analytic driven, you know, kind that McFarland is, but that a player would look at and say, hey, you know what, that guy running the Predators makes me want to go there? And I say that to say, when a couple of these big fish become available in a couple years, is that maybe where what the Predators are after, of finding a guy that would be able to go and catch one of those guys?
0: Well, I mean, first off, you want someone that you have trust can build a winner. And, sure, you know, obviously Colorado won a cup while he was there and has remained competitive and just came off a President's Trophy winning season. We touched on why things didn't work out in the playoffs, but they still made the Final Four. I think that's less about the GM than it is about what the GM and what the team puts in place to make the player comfortable, to offer all of the things the player would want. Like, we were talking about Vegas before, and they're obviously ruthless and evil, but they also make their players feel like princes when they're within the organization. I mean, like, you talk to anybody who's played for the Golden Knights, from the practice facility to the way they treat the players' families to all of the things that go with the organization, they are extremely taken care of. And so I think that's much more important than anybody running the organization is are you doing the things to entice a player to want to play there? Do you have the facilities? Do you have the people in place? All of that is much more important than who's at the top of the food chain.
5: You know, somebody said, Greg, like, oh, that's the Predators, and they're in a tough division, and they're in this rebuilding mode, and who really wants that job there? And my counter is, there's only 32 of these jobs in the world. Why would you not want to be the GM or the admin of a hockey operation, whatever? Why would you not want this job, right?
0: Well, and if you're Chris McFarland, you won a cup already, like, with Colorado. Like, you've you climb the mountain, and maybe the next challenge for you is more of a clean slate than figuring out on an annual basis what you can fit under your cap to try to get McKinnon and McCarr another cup. Like, you never know where these guys are in their thinking, whether it's him or anybody else, insofar as a little bit more control, a different challenge, a team that's in a different phase. There's always going to be opportunities to try to maybe like change it up a little bit instead of banging your head against the wall trying to do the same thing every single year after you've already won once.
4: Greg Wyshynski is with us. When you said Vegas is evil, I just got that scene from The Simpsons at Camp Krusty where the Mr. Black and the camp counselors are sitting there going, "Gentlemen, to evil." And is that Kelly McCrimmon and George McPhee?
0: Oh, easily. I mean, like they again, I was just talking about how well they treat their players. The parenthetical after that is, until they have no use for you anymore, and then you know they'll stick a sword in your back and they'll ship you to Winnipeg and they'll do all the things that they've done over the years to beloved players in service of getting better players from other teams. And look, it's as much as maybe the things they do and some of the people they've signed are not necessarily ones that you can look at admirably, sometimes from a morality standpoint. The bottom line is that they've existed for 9 years and they've made the conference final 5 times. And this is the third time they'll have played for the Stanley Cup, having won once. So, I mean, there's something to be said for the way they've gone about things to say that they've certainly built a strong team. And there are other advantages, too. Like, you know, the dry air feels good on your body. You get to live in a McMansion. Like, all these things are also part of it. But certainly the aggressive nature of the way they build their roster is one of the reasons why they've been able to do what they've done.
4: Greg Wyshynski, senior NHL writer for ESPN, joins us every Thursday. Greg, appreciate it as always, my friend.
0: Anytime. Thanks for having me.
4: He joins us every Thursday and is presented by Old National Bank. Get old. We'll react to some of that. Coming up next, Chasing Big Joe live at Hermitage Golf Course for the 5th Annual 615 Open Charity Golf Tournament benefiting Folds of Honor here on 102.5 The Game.
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5: All right, hey guys, Big Joe here to talk about what we talk about every show. 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
4: Hey, 102.5 The Game and Maple Street Biscuit Company have teamed up. They're giving you a chance to win a pair of tickets to the all-inclusive 501 Club at Bridgestone Arena to the Music City Rodeo, followed by Charlie Crockett tomorrow night. Text in the keyword rodeo, R-O-D-E-O, to 615-737-1025 now to enter to win. Appreciate Greg Wyshynski for joining us on the program. If they end up hiring the GM of the Colorado Avalanche that has built a perennial Stanley Cup contender, has won a Stanley Cup, I think Preds fans should be very excited about that if that's what it ends up being.
5: He's just tired of being in Colorado?
4: I guess. And, you know, he's got Joe Sakic there as, you know, I think Joe Sakic's title's president of hockey operations or something like that. So, you know, he could come here, have more control.
5: Now, would you like this hire?
4: I would love this hire.
5: Okay, all right.
4: Because here's the other thing. If Colorado did make a coaching change and moved on from Bednar, or, you know, whether it's this year or next year, I mean, I would jump on him immediately.
5: He just won a cup, right?
4: I know. But so did Bruce Cassidy, and he got fired.
5: You got hockey guys are weird. You look at me, and wrong, like, you're fired.
4: I like Andrew Brunette, but if you bring in a guy that's like, hey, you know what, I want a Stanley Cup winning coach, then go get it.
5: That's outside the family, too, which makes you happy.
4: Well, I think it makes a lot of people happy. I mean, it's not that it makes me happy or doesn't make me happy, but I think there's room for new ideas, and it feels like that's what the Predators are wanting to do.
5: I just care about you. That's it. So
4: well,
5: as long
4: I
5: as
4: care about
5: happy,
4: you, that's sweet.
5: By the way, where we're set up, every imaginable piece of moving equipment and bulldozer in the world that's ever been created has passed by us today. There's one machine that came by that I swear was in the first Terminator movie. I'm like, where's this thing going? That's crazy, man. But the driver's out here today, right? It's good. Ricky Stenhouse Jr.?
4: Yep.
5: Ty Dillon?
4: Yep. Noah Gregson?
5: It's pretty cool, man, have him out here with the big event happening this weekend at the Speedway.
4: Yeah, got to see those guys a little bit earlier. Major League Baseball has proposed a hard salary cap to the players' union as a part of the next CBA. The salary floor for teams beginning in 2027 would be $171.2 million, which includes player benefits, and the ceiling $245.3 million. So the Dodgers would be effed.
5: Have to sit out for 5 years.
4: Bob Nightingale says 8 clubs would have to reduce payroll by a combined $578 million. The Dodgers, the Mets, the Yankees, Blue Jays, Phillies, Red Sox, Padres, and ironically, the Braves.
5: Wow.
4: Would have to reduce payroll.
5: Do you know who Bob Nightingale's grandmother was?
4: Florence.
5: It sure was. It
4: was. Look it up, man.
5: This is not good. Dr. Crane, you've been on this train about this ain't going to pass, right? You're a big baseball guy.
4: No, and the players union yesterday gave their proposal, which of course does not include a salary cap.
3: Dr. Crane is also no longer in the building.
5: Oh, that's right. Yeah. He had to go get his eyes checked. All right. All right, Connor, we'll deal with you at 3. Thanks.
3: Now you'll deal with me for another half hour, pal.
5: There's no way this gets passed.
4: This proposal, no. But some proposal is going to have to pass. Otherwise, we're not going to have baseball. And baseball, to me, is in a very healthy position where they cannot afford a stoppage.
5: I completely agree with you on that.
4: They have fixed pace of play. You got people going to games again. You got people watching games again. And if you have another work stoppage, you're going to piss people off, and I don't know if you can come back from it.
5: I agree with you. And you and Dr. Crane, you two bozos have me.
4: People going to games again. You got people watching games again. And if you have another work stoppage, you're going to piss people off, and I don't know if you can come back from it.
5: I agree with you. And you and Dr. Crane, you two bozos have me watching. Like, I'll flip on and see what's happening.

0: We lived for that. And Horner hit four homers in a game. It might have been 4th of July or one of those games. It might have been against the Mets. And he's one of the few people ever who went straight from high school to the pros. Like, he didn't play in the minor leagues at all. I think he's from college straight there, one of the few guys at the time. Pete Incaviglia was another guy. But Bob Horner's passing, that's a tough one, man. And so some have said this is for the Braves, when they go out there and play, they're playing for more than just the Braves on the uniform. Guys that were trailblazers that meant everything to them. So Bob Horner passing away, man, that's tough. And Dale Murphy had a nice tribute on Instagram to Bob Horner the other day. So getting old, man, and in part people like that, you know, pass away. Claude Lemieux passed away today. I mean, on and on. So you just cherish them while they're there and enjoy the moment, which we all certainly did back in the mid-'80s. Even though they were terrible, we loved the Braves, man.
1: Yeah, for sure. 615-737-1025 is our phone and text line, driven by WilsonCountyHyundai.com. We'll have more coming. Chase and Big Joe, 1025 The Game.
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5: I'm Fox 17 meteorologist Brett Luna. We could get a few isolated showers and storms this afternoon. High temperatures will be in the mid-80s. Rain chances start to pick back up again, though, for Friday and Saturday, but no severe weather is expected. Friday highs will be in the mid-80s. Saturday, we're in the lower 80s.
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1: Chase and Big Joe, 102.5 The Game, hanging out at Hermitage Golf Course. The fifth annual 615 Open, benefiting Folds of Honor. It's been great out here so far. Everybody out and about on the course. You're going to go swing some sticks?
2: I am. Our fourth foursome is heading out at 3:08.
1: Okay, looking forward to that.
2: I'm looking forward to that, too.
1: That's about the time Willie gets here, so.
2: What, Willie might hit me in the parking lot. He comes in on two wheels.
1: Just kidding.
2: No, you're not. I'll take that. You're not kidding on that at all. Comes flying in.
1: So they'll be out here, too, and looking forward to that with DVD coming up here in a few minutes. Yeah, the whole baseball CBA, and then there's talk of expansion, you know, once they get through it, that they would start an expansion committee. Sacramento, because they've had so much success with the A's playing there, is a city that is being rumored for Major League Baseball. Obviously, Nashville has been one. Charlotte.
2: Salt Lake City. I mean, so who knows? Don't get me started, because when I talk about baseball not coming here, I'm labeled a hater, and I don't want the city to do well. No, I want the city to succeed. I want the baseball team to succeed. But until you show me where there's a place to put the stadium, without being said, what about that old metal place next to Nissan? Not an answer. I need something tangible.
1: How about off of Briley Parkway on the west side by the Nations, where the prison is, the old prison? That's been a place that's been brought up.
2: Is that considered Bordeaux?
1: I guess, yeah.
2: Maybe you might do that. I think you want to put it. They've done with Truist Park and the Battery and everything around there is fantastic.
1: Well, you could do that. You could do that over there. And Truist Park's not in downtown Atlanta, which I think has been a wise move for them.
2: But I don't know, man.
1: Because where Turner Field was not a great part of town. There was nothing around it. You literally went and parked, went to the ball game, and left. And now Truist Park, you can stay there. Like, if you're coming from Nashville, you can get a hotel room. Stay there. There's bars. There's restaurants. I mean, it's fantastic.
2: Yeah. I mean, if you could do that, if you put plans in where there's 20 restaurants and there's entertainment district and there's hotel, yeah, if you could build Truist Park 2.0, I'm all for it. But do you really want to take it away from downtown? I mean, is that –
1: You're not going to hurt downtown. Downtown's got a lot.
2: I know, but that's kind of the new thing, like putting stuff downtown, except for the Braves Park. So I don't know. Until I see that, everything, well, we got this person, that person, that's going on, this going on. Nobody knows. But until something's concrete, let me know. I just think there's other – I just think Nashville's not ready. I mean, does the Super Bowl push the baseball talk back?
1: No.
2: Because you're focused
1: I actually think, if anything, it could help it.
2: Because you're not going to help in the city. And no. They've already talked about they don't want any help in the city anyway. I get all that. I don't know. I just – they could go in Charlotte. They go to Salt Lake City. Portland's been mentioned. I mean, there's all these places to go. And then
1: – Nevada, Josh, and I knew somebody was going to bring this up. I'm not going to pick on you, Josh. But how about turn old Nissan into a baseball field? Boom. Can't. It's the – number one, they already have plans for that site. Number two, you know – I think it would be really hard to retrofit that into a baseball stadium. And they're right next to you. I mean, they're on top of each other.
2: They surely are.
1: I don't think that would work.
2: Yeah, I'm with you on that. So I don't know.
1: Look, I'm not against moving it out of downtown. Because, I mean, to use the quote and the analogy, if you build it, they will come. I mean, if you build a baseball stadium for a Major League Baseball team, baseball fans are going to go.
2: Okay.
1: You can disagree all you want. You're wrong, but
2: you're going to go on a Tuesday night when the Nashville Stars are playing the Miami Marlins. You're not going.
1: If I want to, I will.
2: Well, that's.
1: It's the same thing. It's different levels, but it's the same concept of going to a Sounds game on Tuesday night.
2: Nowhere near.
1: I said different levels, but you know, if you have enough at the stadium and you have cool things that are going to want. People are going to want to go.
2: Right.
1: They'll go.
2: They will go. And you'll make them go. You'll say, go out there and go to those games. I just think the focus is on the Super Bowl now. And I know the baseball people said, we don't want any help from the city. We don't need all that. We're doing it on our own. All right, show me.
3: Fine.
2: Show me that you could do it. I'm all for it. If you could show me how you're going to succeed, I'm great.
1: The next thing the city needs to do is figure out the damn racetrack. Get the racetrack figured out. Get a deal done or don't get a deal done. You know, whatever, because I'm tired of this stringing along.
2: Well, how long has it been now? 10 years? 15, 20?
1: Well, it's really been longer than that. But, you know, somebody needs to stand up to John Ingram and say, you don't have any say in this. I don't care how many billions of dollars you have. You have your soccer stadium. It's the city's decision. Make the decision. Stick with it. And then let's move on.
2: Why don't you be the guy to do that?
1: I just said to do it. So
2: you. I'll back you. I'll drive you over there.
1: With my little sign.
2: I'll say, text me when you're done, when they toss
1: you
2: out.
1: But with
2: you. Yes,
1: the
2: you're
1: crux,
2: right.
1: Here's the crux of the situation. You know why it just sits there and nothing gets done? Because nobody wants to stand up to John Ingram. That's what it is.
2: Okay.
1: And I like John Ingram. I don't like him on this, but I like John Ingram. I like the soccer stadium. We were just there. I like the NSC.
2: Didn't Bristol, I keep hearing they're going to take it over?
1: Yes, yes. But he doesn't want the racetrack next to the soccer stadium.
2: I think it's nice.
1: It up and have two awesome 30,000-seat venues, and you can do a lot of cool stuff over
2: there. He doesn't mind the patrons parking over there.
1: Well, and that's, I think, what he wants. He wants to put a parking lot there in quote-unquote affordable housing.
2: You air quotes on that. Yeah. I vote you, man. I vote Chase McCabe to do this.
4: I'll go in with you.
2: We'll drive.
1: And then.
2: All right, Connor. Thanks, buddy.
1: And then you can put the All-Star race out there, keep the race that you have now out at the Super Speedway, and you're golden. And you have something that no other city can say that they have.
2: Agreed.
1: And then give me a baseball team.
2: God, you're greedy. You already got a Super Bowl.
1: I want it all. I want my city to have it all. What can I say? 615-737-1025. Connor, are you ready for what's coming next?
4: I'm always ready for everything, ever.
1: Okay. That a boy. Coming up next, we'll tell you what day it is and celebrity birthdays. That is, again, live from the 615 Open, the fifth annual 615 Open, benefiting Folds of Honor here at Hermitage Golf Course. 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
1: Chase and Big Joe, 102.5 The Game here on this Thursday, live at Hermitage Golf Course. DVD coming your way next. They'll continue the fun for the 5th annual 615 Open Celebrity Golf Tournament. Benefiting Fold of Honor, we see our man Bob Cole, the Nashville Predators, out here. Nash was here earlier.
2: He didn't come out this way. He knows better.
1: Yeah. What, because he'd fight you?
2: He attacked by all the sheep that are over here. Right? And we found out our good doctor, Matty Haley, friend of the show. He's the vet doc for all the sheep out here. This show is so well, we're connected, folks. That's why we're so honored for you guys to be part of us every day from noon to 3. Honored.
1: Yes, indeed.
2: Do you know what rhymes with honored? Connor.
1: Connor, that's true. Connor knew it. We'll be out at the Nashville Super Speedway tomorrow. For the race weekend, the Cracker Barrel 400, we're going to do the show high atop the racetrack.
2: Can't wait, man.
1: Going to be fun. We'll put you on the spotter stand.
2: Oh, can't wait. Do I have to wear green or yellow, whatever you wear?
1: No,
2: nothing? I go shirtless?
1: Yes.
2: Okay. All right.
1: Yes, you can.
2: All right.
1: With that, let's get to, as more equipment goes by, let's get to what day it is and celebrity birthdays. Connor, you going to do this today?
4: I am. Yeah, I'm ready.
1: All right. Let's go. Do it.
4: All right, folks. Today is National Brisket Day, a day everyone should celebrate.
1: Oh, we love brisket.
4: It's also National Hamburger Day, National Abolition Day, Amnesty International Day, the founding of the Democratic Republic of Azerbaijan, whatever it is. Wherever that is.
2: It's right north of Rayon City.
4: Yeah, I thought so. Today is International Day of Action on Women's Health. It's National Day of Ethiopia. Slugs Returned from Capistrano Day. Whooping Crane Day. World Hunger Day. And World Passion Fruit Martini Day.
2: Ah, now Whooping Crane. That's what we do every day from 12 to 3 with Dr. Crane.
4: Well, not today. You guys are out there and he's here.
2: Yeah, that's the joke. All right, let's go with celebrity birthdays. Connor, you ready for this?
4: Yeah, I'll probably get smoked, but let's go.
2: That's all right. Our first birthday. Connor, you go first. How old is Kirk Gibson?
4: Kirk Gibson. 63.
1: 67.
2: 69.
1: Nice.
4: Chaser,
2: how old is Glenn Rice? University of Michigan won a national championship.
1: 73.
4: Oh, 65.
2: 59. Connor Newt, we talked about him yesterday. You weren't on the show, though. But Michael Orr, the blind side. How old is Michael Orr today?
4: Yeah, Michael Orr blindsided me one time for an interview. Let's
2: He did.
4: 42.
1: 40.
2: 40, exactly. Chase up 3-0. Chase, how old is Gladys Knight?
1: 81.
4: I don't know who that is. 83.
2: 82, that's a push. All right. Connor, how old's Kylie Minogue, Australian singer?
4: 39.
1: 43.
2: 38? No, wait. She's 58. My bad. You're both wrong. All right.
4: Numbers are hard.
2: They are. Especially I can't read my own writing. Chase, what is Kobe Calais?
1: 44.
4: 47.
2: 41. Connor, how old's Billy Vera? He was the Billy Vera and the Beaters.
4: 56.
1: 71.
2: 82. Chase, how old's John Fogerty?
1: 80.
4: 74.
2: 81. 4-0 Chaser. Connor, how old is Jerry Douglas of Alison Krauss and Union Station? Fantastic musician. Jerry Douglas.
4: 68.
1: 72.
2: Oh, it's 70. That's a push. Chaser, how old's our good friend Phil Vassar? Today's Phil Vassar's birthday.
1: 58.
4: 63.
2: 62. Connor's on the board. What up, buddy? 4-1. Connor, how old is rapper Chubb Rock?
4: They just have any name nowadays, don't they?
2: They do.
4: 39.
1: 41.
2: 58. Chaser, how old is our good friend's wife, Elizabeth Hasselbeck? How old is her birthday today? How old is she today?
1: 47.
4: 52.
2: 49. Chase is up 5-1. Final birthday. Now, this one is worth 5 points because it's special to us. This man is very special and dear to us. It's worth 5 points. Connor, you ready?
4: I'm ready.
2: How old is Terry Crisp?
4: Oh, Crispy. Crispy is 72.
1: The three-time Stanley Cup winning champion, two as a player, one as a coach, the Deer, Terrence Arthur Crisp, is 83 years young today.
2: He's 83 exactly. Chase wins, I give you five. Chase wins 10-1 on the bonus there. Connor, you got one though, buddy. I'm proud of you.
1: Happy birthday, Crispy. We love you.
4: We don't take handouts. We don't take compilation.
2: Love it. Thank you. That's why you and me are on the same page about college football playoff. Yes.
1: Crispy, I believe, is in Philadelphia with a reunion with the Broad Street Bullies, the team that he won two of those three Stanley Cups with.
2: Nice. Who could still whip our ass today.
1: No doubt.
2: No doubt about it. So happy birthday, dear Mr. Crisp.
1: Yes. Beautiful day. We're so glad that the weather has cooperated out here at Hermitage Golf Course. Again, you can go to 615open.com/auction, and you can bid on some great items to help Folds of Honor and our cause here for the 615 Open. 615open.com for more information if you want to be a part of things next year. We're going to keep this going, but this is a labor of love and obviously one of our favorite events that we put on every year.
2: Plus, it's sold out. So thank you. Thank you for doing that. Clay came by, our guy came by and made a nice donation. Clay, we love you, man. Thank you. It all goes to a worthy cause. So, again, golf tournaments these days getting sold out are special things. So thanks for everybody who came out here to the 615 Open today.
1: Yep, and then tomorrow, going to be out at the Speedway. So
2: Never ends, man.
1: Looking forward to that. And then I begin my marathon weekend, which I absolutely love. So I did a gentleman's start your engines earlier today with the to get the thing going. So people like
2: buddy.
1: That.
2: I did like that. Well done. For us out here, look, we talk about this every show, every day, mental health. Guys out there, if you're struggling, you know the website, unitycares.com. Talk to us. Reach out to us. I love when I get messages from guys that need to talk. I love talking to you. That means you care, you're opening up, and you want to be here. Please reach out anytime to any of us on the show. We'll talk to you anytime, any place, because we say all the time how important you are and how better our world is because you are here. We say all the time, I'd rather listen to your story then go to your funeral. I know that sounds harsh and rough, but I don't care. I want to hear your story. That means you want to be here, and we need you here, guys. So remember, we love you so much here. More importantly, more than anything else in the world, know how much God loves you.
1: Amen to that. What do we got here?
2: Hey, what is this thing?
16: You're at a four-corner stall here.
1: It's like a little bit of a...
2: it's like a bulldozer, yet aerator, yet...
1: But you ride it. Like you don't...
2: Yeah. I don't know what... They have... Mike Eller, you got so many machines out here. We don't know what's going on.
1: Joe has been fascinated by all the equipment that has been driven by. That is going to do it for us. Peace, Love, Rock and Roll DVD is coming your way next. Here from the 5th Annual 615 Open Golf Tournament benefiting Folds of Honor. We'll talk to you tomorrow from Nashville Super Speedway here on 102.5 The Game.

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8: This is Nick Frazier. Tennessee Titans first-round draft pick edge rusher Keldrick Falk signed his rookie deal. Falk inked a 4-year, $16.4 million deal. His contract includes a signing bonus of $8.4 million. As Falk signs with the Titans, it marks all eight members of the Titans' 2026 draft class under contract. In college basketball, Vanderbilt guard Tyler Tanner is coming back. Tanner rejoins the Commodores for his junior season after withdrawing his name from the NBA draft. Tanner returns to West End after averaging 19.5 points and 5.1 assists per game last season. This evening, the Nashville Sounds continue their series with the Gwinnett Stripers. Pre-game coverage begins at 6:20 with Jeff Hem on 94.9 The Fan on the Game Nashville Sports Network.
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0: D-Mace, Vingan, and Donick. 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
0: Your sports live here. 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

0: Adam Bingen and Connor Newt here with you. We are live at the Hermitage Golf Course for the 5th annual 615 Open Charity Golf Tournament. It's a sweltering day in Nashville, Tennessee, but we're happy to be out here supporting a great cause. And on the way to our station, so to speak, today, I took Derek Mason's life into my own hands by driving him on the golf cart. And I am happy to announce that both of us made it here safely. Willie was on a different golf cart, so Willie's life wasn't at risk. But I safely piloted Derek from the clubhouse to our little camp out here. So are you glad you're feeling safe? Were you worried at all?
1: A tad bit at first. And then I sat down. The seats were plush, so that relaxed me some. But then you let me know. You reassured me.
0: Yes.
1: That everything, you passed your test. I'm not going to tell people how you passed it.
0: Yeah, don't do that.
1: But you passed your test.
0: Don't do that.
1: Okay, you passed your test. And that's all I needed. That's all I needed to know. They say those that can't golf, drive golf carts. And that is Adam.
0: Well, I certainly don't mind driving a golf cart. We've got a full show planned for everybody today. Joe Rexroad, our very own, will join us at 4 to discuss college football, the SEC spring meetings. I am also going to tell Rexroad that I am disappointed because Rexroad isn't at SEC spring meetings this year. And I'm disappointed we didn't get that little powwow between Rexroad and Paul Feinbaum on the beach that we got last year on the SEC Network. It was a beautiful, beautiful scenery for Rexroad's appearance on the Paul Feinbaum show last year. So I'm going to tell him that I'm disappointed in that. But otherwise, we'll discuss college football with our friend Joe Rexroad. Elliot Friedman, Sportsnet NHL Insider, will join us at 5 to discuss the latest in the Predators GM search. But we start today's show with some news that broke last night that I know Willie Donig saw and breathed a big sigh of relief. Vanderbilt point guard Tyler Tanner has withdrawn from the NBA draft. He will return for his junior season. I heard Jake Lyman say this earlier on Next Man Up. Tanner, maybe the Commodores are a top 20, top 25 team next season, but with Tyler Tanner, I believe, Willie, Coach Willie may not like this, but I believe the Commodores with Tyler Tanner are a dark horse national title contender next year.
2: I hope you're right. I don't know if I want to go that far until I see the new guys and how they fit together. But I do think that as crazy as that might have sounded 5 years ago, these days with NIL and when you have a coach that appears to be pretty good at having new people come in and fit together, they seem to have a good vision of that 2 years in a row. I can see it. I would love to see them get to a Final Eight. They've never been to a Final Eight before. Or they haven't since, you know, going way, way back into the 1960s, well before the tournament was what it is today. But I'm happy that Tyler Tanner's coming back. I would like to think that I would be unselfish enough that if he had gone and he knew he was making the right decision, I would be happy for him. But, man, I'm really excited that he sees the value in coming back and wants to be there. And I think because of it, you're probably going to have more of a countdown and more excitement for a Vanderbilt basketball season than you have in a long time, especially with the momentum they've had.
0: Derek, Tyler Tanner was an all-SEC selection and an honorable mention All-American. I certainly think he has All-American potential. ESPN's latest mock draft had Tanner going number 35 overall, so that's early second round. And we talked about this a couple of weeks ago. Things changed dramatically from a contractual standpoint for an NBA draft pick between the first round and the second round. It really does make a lot of sense financially and for Tanner's career, in my opinion, to come back to Vanderbilt, build off of what he did last year. And I think if he takes that next step, I think he could put himself into lottery pick status next year in the NBA draft.
1: Yeah, he can. I mean, now that NIL is a big part of college athletics, you know, situations like Tyler, you're going to see more often where guys can get the top dollar at the collegiate level or they can take their chances on being a fringe first rounder or a second rounder. And that second rounder, you might as well stay in college, make the money, and develop as a player. So I think you're going to see this more and more as we continue to go. I think Tanner, put his name in a hat, did the combine thing and see how he matched up against other guards that were in this year's draft and just players in general. And I'm sure he talked with GMs and, you know, scouts there. And he made a decision with he and his family to come back to Vanderbilt and to be the leader of that team. And are they a dark horse finals team? Possibly. I'm like Willie. I want to see how, you know, this thing sort of pans out with them. They may look good now. You get into the season, injuries and everything else. But they do present a team that I believe can seriously make a run in the SEC for the SEC title. They were able to do that last year, and I think they're going to be able to do it this year. They've gotten bigger, which they needed to as a team. They got a few more shooters. Bing is coming back another year.
2: Mm-hmm. I'm really excited about what Bing's going to look exactly. like in the second year.
1: So, Byington has put together a really good team the last couple of years. And if everyone stays healthy, and like I said, those things that they were deficient at last year, you know, Tanner shooting the three-pointer and then them not being as big, they've gotten bigger, and I'm sure Tanner's going to get a lot better at that three-point shot. So they can seriously make a run at a national championship, but I think right now that's a lot to put on a team, that has transfers coming in, and you got to sort of mesh those guys.
0: They do have to replace, Willie, a lot of key pieces who are departing, such as Duke Miles and Tyler Nickel and Devin McLaughlin. They have brought in transfers, of course.
2: Think about just those three.
0: Yes.
2: That's about 500 games of college right there. Those guys played like 5 years,
1: yeah.
2: Right? I mean, they had some seniors that had a lot of experience under their belt. So, yeah, those guys will not be easy to replace.
0: Also in the NBA, there was some breaking news right before we came on the air. Excuse me if I can pull it up. It was reported by Sham Sharania of ESPN that the NBA, let me make sure I get this right, the NBA's Board of Governors has passed new anti-tanking rules that include expanding the draft lottery from 14 to 16 teams, a relegation zone where the bottom three teams get penalized with lessened chances for the number one pick, and flattened odds, sources tell ESPN. The Board of Governors vote passed 29-1 with the Memphis Grizzlies as the lone vote against the new anti-tanking lottery
1: Memphis.
0: Reform. So Memphis going out on its own.
1: Everybody's been dogging Memphis.
0: Yeah.
1: And Memphis is like, you know what?
0: Screw you!
1: Exactly.
2: Fine. You want to be like that?
0: We'll be the outcast.
1: Exactly. We know it's going to pass, but we're going to be the outcast.
2: We're going to make our statement.
1: Exactly.
0: Yes.
2: LeBron, you don't like us? Okay, fine.
0: 29-1. So the 3-2-1 lottery system from Sham Sharania is named to represent the number of lottery balls per team. Teams with a bottom three record, the relegation area, have only two lottery balls. Teams that do not qualify for the playoffs or play in tournament in spots 4-10 receive three lottery balls each. So this is a way to prevent teams from really tearing it down and being as awful as possible, because it worsens your odds to get the number one pick if you finish in the bottom three of the NBA.
1: So are they saying that, okay, I understand the no-taking deal, but the bottom three teams,
0: yes,
1: no matter if they tried to tank or not, the bottom three teams get less balls than the ones that
0: yes.
1: That doesn't make sense.
2: I think it makes sense.
1: No, from this standpoint, what if my guys are playing and they're just
2: but
1: a bad team?
2: They clearly haven't been. They haven't been.
1: No, but
2: I'll give you an example.
1: I'm saying now, okay, if we end up where, you know, say, who was the worst team this year? It wasn't Memphis. Who was the worst team?
3: Washington.
1: Washington. So take Washington, for instance. What if Washington had their team and they were trying to absolutely win?
2: Okay.
1: And everybody
2: don't have
1: and
2: that
1: their,
2: bad of a
1: and
2: team.
1: Their record wasn't as bad as it was the previous year. So you're still going to penalize them even though they've tried to
2: everybody
1: win.
2: Else screwed it for them. This is my answer.
1: To me, it
2: wouldn't be a problem
1: sense.
2: If everybody was trying to win, but they're not. Like I will give you an example.
1: Okay.
2: On the circuit of the NHL traveling, sometimes you interweave with the NBA circuit, right? Mm-hmm. Same buildings, same hotels sometimes. And we were in Dallas, and a team that's not very good had beaten the Mavs the night before.
1: Uh-huh.
2: And we bumped into their people in the lobby. Hey, good win last night. You beat the Mavs. And one of the guys, he was not a player, but he shook his head. He goes, "We're not trying to win right now."
1: Why would that dumb you-know-what say that?
2: Like, he said it.
1: But like, you know when
2: But somebody, it was obvious.
1: But, Willie, you know when somebody's blatant.
2: They were like, thanks. We weren't trying. We don't want to win.
1: But you know blatantly, you know when people are blatantly trying to tank. You know those teams.
0: But and there were a lot of NBA teams this season that were doing that.
1: You're absolutely right. But what if they have a year when ain't nobody really trying to tank? But you get the
2: Maybe you can
1: three.
2: Appeal and say, look, can you watch the film of our game? We're really trying.
0: What does the eye test say? Yes.
2: Yeah.
1: What is the NBA's fault, man? It's just like.
2: But there were teams this year.
1: Yeah,
2: there were documentation of teams taking guys that really weren't hurt, and they were putting them on the shelf, and they were calling up people from the G League that just had no business being in the league, like several of them. You know, it was just obvious what was going on.
0: It's an unprecedented move in American pro sports, says Sham Sharania, for the NBA punishing the very worst teams in the draft lottery and creating a new system to incentivize winning.
2: That could be fun at the end of the year.
1: Okay,
2: like, fight to get out of those bottom three.
1: You're incentivizing winning. What if everybody's trying to win and they still
2: They're not. That's the problem. I'll say this, that's a judgment call.
0: This sounds like Memphis's argument.
1: That's what I'm saying.
2: I've been in the same NL only fantasy baseball league for 25 plus years. We made a rule to stop tanking that the number of saves, it's a save league, so depending on where you finish is the amount of saves. We used to do it where the worst team got the most players they could save. But we were seeing teams completely dump their best players to the teams at the top and play only for getting last place so they could save more guys. And so we fixed it, so there's an incentive to stay out of the bottom couple of spots, don't get the most. So it's the same principle that the NBA is doing. Maybe the NBA studied our league. Is that possible?
1: Okay.
2: Probably not.
1: Okay, for instance. Take this, for instance. All right.
0: Derek has a lot of problems with this.
1: All right. The Denver Nuggets. Jokic and Murray. What if they both can't? What if they both miss half the season?
2: Right. Okay.
1: That is a bad team without those.
2: Okay. Well, let's take a bad team without Jokic. Let's take the real life example
1: Jokic
2: of that.
1: And Murray.
2: The Pacers. Right. They lost Halliburton in the seventh game of the finals.
1: Exactly.
2: They knew he was gone, and they tanked, and it burned them because they lost the pick anyway because of a deal they had made.
1: But what I'm saying is that what if two of your superstars and you only have two superstar team and both of them get hurt?
2: But I think that's what the Pacers. That's what they were kind of doing. Like, hey,
1: no,
2: we just lost our franchise guy. What are we supposed to do? We can't be as good. So
1: no,
2: we might as well be really bad.
1: On that one. But I'm just saying, like, the NFL, I mean, not the NFL, the NBA can get themselves in a quagmire. They can.
2: Yeah.
1: Because if LeBron, I don't even want to say it because I like these guys. But what if three superstars get hurt?
2: Right.
1: We've seen that happen on teams.
2: Nothing's going to be
1: perfect. And you got to play G League guys. You got to call Willie up because you knew that he played for Vandy. And what
2: in the starting five is Fingan, Donick, Mason,
0: Newt,
2: McCabe, Newt. These guys are from the G League. They're really good. They're trying to win.
1: But we're not. Now, if I brought
2: We're going to play hard. We're going to play hard. We're going to lose, though.
1: If I brought up five players from the G League and I still beat you, then, yeah, you're trying to tank. You're trying to tank.
0: I don't hate the idea overall. Derek, you seem to have some issues
1: with
0: it.
1: I'm Memphis.
0: You're Memphis on this. The lone vote against it. 29-1.
2: Watch Memphis. We'll get the first pick next year. Guaranteed.
0: But I like it. I'm imagining a game at the end of the season between the third worst team and the fourth worst team.
2: Now we're talking.
0: And whoever loses that game ends up in the bottom three and only gets two lottery balls and the other team gets three. That makes it interesting. You may watch a really bad game at the end of the NBA season.
2: It's what it should be instead of the opposite where there was a famous game in the NHL a few years ago where the Sabres –
0: It was the Sabres versus the Coyotes.
2: Was it against the Coyotes? Okay.
0: I believe it was the Sabres versus the Coyotes. The game was in Buffalo. I want to say that was the Connor McDavid, Jack Eichel draft.
2: It was.
0: And the Coyotes scored, I want to say it was in overtime. The Coyotes scored in overtime in Buffalo, and the crowd erupted.
2: Because they were excited.
0: Because they were excited that the Sabres lost.
2: Like more ping pong balls.
0: More, indeed. So, according to Sean
1: Why wasn't it even close? Why was the game even close?
2: Some hockey games just can't help but be close at times.
0: Unlike those Eastern Conference Finals games recently between the Hurricanes and Canadians. But according to Sham Sharania, the NBA is making, quote, an unprecedented move in American pro sports by punishing the very worst teams in the draft lottery and creating a new system to incentivize winning the 3-2-1 lottery system. The teams with the worst three records in the NBA will only receive two lottery balls versus the three that the teams that do not qualify for the playoffs or play-in tournament will receive by finishing in spots 4 through 10, if I explained that all succinctly. 615-737-1025, our phone and text lines are driven by WilsonCountyHyundai.com. Coming up next, I want to get into the Titans because I was reading a story by Mike Sando of The Athletic where he listed his favorite offseason moves by every NFL team. And I was surprised by his answer about the Tennessee Titans. I found it to be quite interesting. We'll discuss that coming up next. 615-737-1025. 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
3: Now, here's your latest Fox 17 Code Red weather report.
4: I'm Fox 17 meteorologist Brett Luna. We could get a few isolated showers and storms this afternoon. High temperatures will be in the mid-80s. Rain chances start to pick back up again, though, for Friday and Saturday, but no severe weather is expected. Friday highs will be in the mid-80s. Saturday, we're in the lower 80s.
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0: Sounds take on the Gwinnett Stripers at First Horizon Park. 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Willie Donick, Derek Mason, Adam Vingan here with you, live at Hermitage Golf Course for the 5th Annual 615 Open Charity Golf Tournament. Before we move on, I meant to mention this yesterday. I want to mention it now. It was announced yesterday that the late Mark Howard is going to be inducted into the Tennessee Radio Hall of Fame. I do want to congratulate Mark's family on that honor. One of the most recognizable voices in Nashville sports during a career that spanned decades. Willie, I know you worked very closely with Mark Howard in your broadcasting career. I always loved my conversations with Mark Howard at Predators games. He was a part of the Predators broadcast at one point. So congratulations to the family of the late Mark Howard, inducted into the Tennessee Radio Hall of Fame.
1: Yeah, I think it's a great move. And Mark, of course, was a multimedia guy for a long time at Channel 5, as we brought him to Nashville, before he sort of segued into the radio world. But just a great character from the past. And I can't say enough good things. He was a good friend, and I think it's a great move that they're electing him to the Tennessee Radio Hall of Fame. And really, you know, when I was a part, in fact, I was the first voice for trivia purposes of the Zone when it became a sports station, and I went over there. It was they were a rock and roll station that had the Titans games when Derek was playing, and we built it from scratch. It started just with an afternoon show that George Plaster and Darren McFarland were a part of, and Darren and I were the first on, and then George joined us a couple months later for. That's a whole other story. And then later we added the morning show, and that was Mark Howard and Frank Wycheck and Kevin Ingram, and then joined by Paul Kuharski on a couple days a week. And they built just a tremendous, tremendous following for years and years and years. And Mark was a big staple of that. So congratulations to Mark and for all of his friends and people in this area and family. I know they're really smiling right now.
0: Absolutely. So Mike Sando of The Athletic wrote a story where he listed his favorite offseason moves by every NFL team. So, of course, I clicked on the story and I looked for the new Titans logo because I was interested in what Mike Sando would say about the Titans. And my gut was he was going to say something about drafting Carnell Tate or Cam Ward dropping some pounds. I don't know. I was expecting something along those lines. So I was a bit surprised when I saw Sando's answer for the Tennessee Titans in terms of his favorite offseason move. He said, quote, leaning into New York reclamation projects. Mike Sando writes, quote, no one is saying that the Tennessee job is easy or that Titans owner Amy Adams Strunk has proved to possess a stable hand. This is a tough job in its own way. But in hiring new coach Robert Saleh and new offensive coordinator Brian Daboll, the Titans are leaning into leaders who were coaches in the NFL's toughest market. Saleh, the former Jets coach, and Daboll, fired by the Giants in January, have landed in a market where the bright lights shine on Lower Broadway more than on the football operation. We've seen quarterbacks leave the Jets, Sam Darnold, and Giants, Daniel Jones, to find success in less challenging markets. Perhaps the same can hold true for Saleh and Daboll. That from Mike Sando. And Willie, to Sando's point, we talk so much about changes of scenery for players. We mentioned the Vegas Golden Knights yesterday and how Mitch Marner moving from Toronto to Vegas clearly has had an impact on the outstanding postseason he has had so far, going to his first Stanley Cup final in just about a week or so. But I don't ever really think about that same thing for coaches. So I thought it was interesting that Mike Sando pointed out, hey, maybe Robert Saleh and Brian Daboll, they were chewed up and spit out in New York. They come to Tennessee. Maybe a change of scenery can do them some good as well.
1: It's a good theory. I think that can be something that it probably depends on the coach, how much more at ease they feel when they're not quite as much feeling the heat of the media market, because you can't help it in New York. Like, if it's not going well, they don't want to hear about you don't have a quarterback, or your quarterback is Zach Wilson, or, you know, they don't want to hear that. They're like, we got to win. Our team hasn't won in a while. Why aren't we winning? And if it's not going well, the automatic move is, well, get rid of the coach. Let's try something else. And I do think there tends still to be, in this market, more patience. And although there's no question that you get a ton of attention as the Titans head coach relative to the market, it is, we talk huge amounts of Titans, right? There's nothing that we're not going to discuss. It's not quite as venomous as New York. Now, whether that's going to affect anything that Robert Saleh or Ryan Dable do on a day-to-day basis, I don't think so. But I do think maybe the less stress can be a good fresh start. The experience of having gone through that fire in New York can be a good thing, too.
2: I think it can be, but I think all coaches, when they are, you know, relieved of their duties, fired, whatever, and take another job, you know, they feel sort of a little bit more at ease because they know now what they didn't know when they became a head coach. And it's like, okay, now these are the things that I will do different. I may not sweat some things like I did at my previous job. I may not stress out about some things. I may pour in more in this area, you know, with this new team. So I think it's all relative, in the sense of every coach has their own issues that they have to deal with, and how they sort of mature as a coach in their next job, and how the roster looks will dictate whether they have success or not. Deal with. And how they sort of mature as a coach in their next job, and how the roster looks will dictate whether they have success or not. Yes, the market in New York.

0: that one, and he gets hurt the first, 10 minutes of the game, probably less than that. So they had issues that were sort of out of their hands, and the fans jumped on it, knowing that, hey, listen, without a quarterback, we can't do anything. But like you said, Willie, in New York, they don't care. They just want you to win. Same with Daboll. His may not have been as venomous than Saleh's, because he did go to a playoff, and he did have a quarterback that had a resurgent sort of speed, and he did have an offensive player of the year. No, was Saquon offensive player of the year that year? Or rookie of the year, I believe.
1: Either way, he had the star running back.
0: Yeah, he had a star running back. So he at least he had one good year out of the, what, three or four that he was there. So his was a little bit different. It was pressure, but it was different from Saleh, because Saleh really never experienced, outside of one season, I think, and they didn't even make the playoffs. He never really experienced any success. So it will be the same here, I believe, if he isn't, especially in the first year. And I tend to believe, hey, if anyone is, on Saleh after this first year, unless they just seem like they're worse than what they were last year, you got to give him time. I think he's going to get time, but if they're not winning, people are going to start questioning, did you make the right hire or not?
1: One texter says, so Brian Callahan was chewed up and spit out by the Titans. How is he going to do in New York? Well, Brian Callahan is the Giants passing game coordinator and quarterbacks coach. It's a little bit different.
2: Not quite in the limelight.
1: Not quite in the limelight with the New York Giants.
2: But you know what? I think Brian Callahan might carve out a good career still.
0: Oh, he'll be a coach.
2: I don't know if he'll be a head coach again, but I think he'll be a guy that has a job in the league. I think he's a good person and a football mind. It just was too much for him, and he didn't get dealt a great hand. And ultimately, for Robert Saleh and Brian Daboll, it's going to come down to, do they have the Jimmys and Joes, right? What's in the card deck? If Mike Bargonzi deals them six, sevens, and eights, there's only so much you're going to do with that. They need some face cards. Mm-hmm. They need some aces.
1: I was thinking about this, and Willie, you touched on it a little bit in your first response to this. Nashville has been a professional sports market for, what, nearly 30 years now?
2: Yeah.
1: In the grand scheme of things, that's not a lot of time. But I do think, as a sports market, sports fans here in Nashville, I think they've matured significantly. Fans here are not just happy to be there anymore. They want their teams to compete for championships. However, we're never going to be New York. We're never going to be Boston. We're never going to be LA or Chicago. That's just not the market we are. We don't have those dyed-in-the-wool generational fans that those markets have, just because they've had professional sports for a lot longer than we have. So I know that there are a lot of you out there that wish that the three of us, the reporters on the beats, were tougher and meaner. And remember the question that Steve Simmons, the Toronto Sun columnist, asked John Chayka, the new Maple Leafs GM. I spoke to 20 people, and 19 of them think you're a snake oil salesman. How do you respond? I know a lot of you wish that sort of, what's the word I'm looking for, fierce reporting and question asking happened here. And I do think it does, but we're never going to be New York as a sports market. But that doesn't mean that we aren't going to hold the head coaches of the teams here accountable when necessary.
2: I think it's come a long way. I think we've moved towards New York some, but still light years away. Because what I see in those markets, and I think Toronto is a good example in the hockey world, at a certain point, there's so many people covering a team, and there's this notion of, you got to hold their feet to the fire. And it becomes irrational sometimes. It becomes so negative that the measured response, the nuanced response, gets lost in the noise sometimes, because there's too many people with the fire and brimstone that, the real story, in my mind anyway, of, a good, balanced discussion of here's why it's not going well, here's who's accountable, and you stop short of saying, well, either you win it all or you stink. That's really what it is a lot of times.
1: Yes.
2: That's what it becomes, and it becomes irrational.

0: I agree with that.
1: And Robert Saleh, remember we had, who was the guy we had that covered Saleh?
0: Zach Rosenblatt.
1: Yeah, and he made a great point.
0: From
1: he
0: The Athletic.
1: Saleh's DNA as a rookie head coach and a young one was to sort of combat it. He would call the media people and say, well, you got it all wrong. This is why it's going. And he said, once you get, in New York, once you get going down that path, that rabbit hole, you can't win. You can't win that battle.
2: But that would happen at any place.
1: It would.
2: If the coach chooses to go, and whether it was to confirm or combat a story, more than likely combating a story, not necessarily confirm it, you're going to end up, you know, having this sort of friction. And then it may sort of break off into another reporter or journalist that's there. So if he doesn't win, just like in New York with the Jets, if he doesn't win here, I think his feet is going to be held to
1: of
2: the
1: course.
2: Fire. And but also he knows now that I can't try to fight every battle that is being, you know, put before me from the media. I can't fight all those battles. I got to pick one or two, and I got to do it and then move on. Because if you try to pick all these battles, you lose sight of what your team is doing. And I think ultimately that's what happened with the Jets.
0: Well, Skyler says, we have an a-hole reporter, PaulGaharski.com. Well, I think Paul would take that as a compliment because he does carry himself as that sort of bulldog reporter. I'm going to hold everybody accountable, and I have a tremendous amount of respect for Paul Gaharski and how he does his job. And there, and when I was covering the Predators, I tried to do the same. But overall, Nashville as a market, as I said, we have matured. We hold our teams, our coaches, our players accountable. We want answers. But we're never going to have the same venom as some of these entrenched sports markets with decades and decades and decades of history compared to ours.
2: You want answers? You want answers? You want the truth? You can't handle the truth.
0: But I am interested to see if the change of scenery that we often talk about with players also translates to coaching. It's not something I've thought about as much. So when I saw that from Mike Sando in The Athletic, I thought it was intriguing.
2: I mean, I think it does for every coach, whether, you know, you've been at a place for a while and you've had a good run, and then maybe the last few seasons, and first to come to mind is John Harbaugh, you know, and things start to, you start to wear out the welcome, and the relationship becomes strained, and you go to your new team. It's almost like a breath of fresh air. Not to say that's a bad thing. It's just I've been over here for so long and doing it with these people for so long. Now I'm going over here, fresh start, get to know new people, get to put in a system that I want, and see how this young team, you know, responds from what I'm doing. He did it with Baltimore when he came in. You know, I think that was my second year there. Yeah, second or third year there. And I'm sure that's what he's going to do with the Giants. And that's just like Saleh. You know, it went bad for him with the Jets. Daboll the same. You go somewhere else, and it's almost just, not necessarily in a bad way, it's just, okay, I get to reset myself as a coach. I get to do some things that I didn't quite do over here. I get to do them here, or like I said, put more emphasis toward that. And, you know, whether it turns out you're a winning coach, you know, at the next stop, a lot of it, like Willie said, it's based on whether you got the Jimmys or the Joes.
0: 615-737-1025. Could Robert Saleh and Brian Daboll find more success in a less challenging market? And I feel like when I say that, I'm insulting Nashville. That's not my intention. But let's be honest. We are a less challenging market than New York. How many markets can compare to New York in that regard? 615-737-1025. Coming up next, speaking of New York, I've got to talk about something else that's coming out of New York. It has nothing to do with Jackson Dart and Abdul Carter, by the way. So let's just put that out there. But there is something else happening in New York that I want to discuss coming up next. 615-737-1025. We are your racing station this weekend. Catch all the action as NASCAR comes to the Nashville Super Speedway on 1025 The Game, presented by City Auto and Nelson's Greenbrier Distillery. Tomorrow is the Allegiance 200 at 6:30 p.m. Saturday is the Sports Illustrated Resorts 250 at 6 p.m. And on Sunday, the Cracker Barrel 400 at 5 p.m. Willie Donick, Derek Mason, Adam Vingan, 102.5 The Game.
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0: T-Mace, Bingen, and Donick, 102.5 The Game. For some reason, I had Derek Mason's headset on my leg.
2: I'm like, where's my headset?
0: Did you put it down there and
2: no,
0: I didn't realize?
2: No, I didn't. I didn't put it there.
0: That's what happens when you're on the golf course. I swear to you, I'm not drinking.
2: I promise
0: I'm not drinking. We are live at the Hermitage Golf Course for the 5th Annual 615 Open Charity Golf Tournament. Joe Rexrode of Robbie and Rexrode and The Athletic will join us at the top of the hour to discuss the latest in college football. But before we get to Rexrode, I want to discuss something else happening in New York. We were just touching on Robert Saleh and Brian Daboll coming from New York to Nashville. The New York Knicks are awaiting the winner of the Western Conference Final between the Thunder and Spurs. And the Knicks will host games 3 and 4 of the NBA Finals at Madison Square Garden. It's been reported in multiple places that these are the most expensive NBA Finals on record. According to TickPick, games 3 and 4 at Madison Square Garden are the most expensive NBA Finals tickets ever recorded, with get-in prices of $3,876 and $3,609 respectively. These prices put the event in the same territory as the $3,800 per ticket price for February's Super Bowl. I'm wondering, how much is too much to pay for a ticket?
2: Sign me up to watch it at home.
0: Yeah. Of course, the Knicks are in the NBA Finals for the first time in nearly 30 years. Mm-hmm. We know New York loves its basketball. But again, the get-in prices for games 3 and 4, according to TickPick, $3,876 and $3,609.
2: Man, that is a pretty penny.
1: And the highest one was, we were looking at
0: the two courtside tickets sold on StubHub for a staggering $279,804.
2: Good Lord.
1: You just have to have stupid money to be in that realm.
2: Yeah.
1: Holy cow.
2: Yeah, that's just like, oh, okay, here you go. And then you walk away. Have my tickets. Whew. I'm not sure. But, okay, listen, if you're a Knicks fan, like a avid Knicks fan, have been down since day one with the Knicks, and you have, you know, those funds to pay, you, it, more than likely some people will pay it. But I don't think this would have happened in any other arena. As far as, because the Knicks have been starving. I know they went to the finals in 99, I believe, but they have been starving for a championship. You know, when the Knicks win or when the Knicks is doing well, the NBA is doing well.
0: By comparison, the get-in price for game one in Oklahoma City, if Oklahoma City makes the NBA finals, $1,956. For game one in San Antonio, $2,006 compared to, what was it, $3,800 thereabouts at Madison Square Garden. Much cheaper to go to Oklahoma City or San Antonio than New York.
1: Well, and that also leads to the question, how the Knicks fans have been showing up at the road games. I wonder how many will make it that far west into those buildings, just figuring, hey, I came up just short trying to get one of those $3,800 seats. at Madison Square Garden. Let me try my luck over here. I'll just take a flight out to OKC or whoever ends up in that. I think it'll be something to see, because when you watch the Spurs or OKC, they have amazing fans. The other team's fans are not in those buildings. You're not hearing any roar when the road team's scoring there. But will the Knicks fans be noticeable? That remains to be seen.
0: Sports Illustrated had a story today with the headline, Five Things You Could Buy for the Price of One Wildly Expensive Knicks NBA Finals Ticket.
1: Okay, so what do we got?
0: So if you want to buy a ticket in Section 8, Row 5 for Game 4, $22,207 on StubHub. Mm-hmm. For that price, you could buy a used Nissan Altima at Carvana with roughly 55,000 miles. That would cost you $15,990. So you could buy the car and have a lot of money left over for gas and snacks and such. So you could either buy one ticket to a game or a used car from 2017.
2: Typically, if people are spending that money, they can buy the Altima. So it's like, you know, I'd rather buy the ticket. But you're right. The things that you can purchase, you know, with the money you would spend going to Madison Square Garden. Listen, if I was an avid Knicks fan, and, you know, the last time, you know, I seen the Knicks in the championship game was 99. And the last time they won a championship was way before that. When did
1: 73.
2: Yeah, 73.
1: It's the last year they won the whole thing.
2: Exactly. So
1: Patrick Ewing and that group in 94 got the game 7.
2: Yep.
1: And lost to the Rockets with Akeem.
2: Missed the free throws. Man.
1: John Starks went something like 1 for 17 in the last game.
2: It was bad.
1: He just had a bad game.
2: And I wanted the Knicks to win, too. But you feel, okay, I paid a ticket. I paid a price to see this team, you know, try to win. Because, you know, you understand that the league changes from year in and year out. And this may be the only opportunity you get to see your team play in person in a championship game.
0: Another thing you could buy instead of buying an expensive Knicks ticket. Three Rolexes. Mm-hmm. If you're planning to cough up $57,469.50 to sit in section floor 12, row 4, instead you could buy yourself three Rolexes, specifically the Landweller 40. I'm not much of a Rolex guy, so I don't know if that's a great Rolex or not. But you could buy three Rolexes instead of a $57,500 ticket.
1: I'm wondering, too, like, for $57,000, how many sets of season tickets could you buy to how many teams, like, across all sports? That would probably get you season tickets for more than 1 year in a lot of buildings.
2: But
1: then
2: you would get the ticket for less price, I'm sure, because if you are a season ticket holder, you will get playoff tickets for a cheaper price.
1: Yeah. Well, there's the marketing.
2: Exactly.
1: Yeah, see, that's why you should buy season tickets.
2: That's season tickets.
0: Here's my favorite one. If you want to sit in section 213, row 17. For the low price of $3,486.
1: Oh, what a bargain.
0: Instead, you can buy 7 Nintendo Switch 2s.
2: Right up your alley.
0: One in every room. One in the bathroom, for God's sake. That's what I would do. One texter says, to a lot of people, that's not a lot of money. I mean, if you're Timothy Chalamet or Spike Lee or Ben Stiller, who will certainly be at the games in Madison Square Garden, yes. But for the average fan, it's absurd.
1: Now, for the regulars, because those guys, to their credit, they're at a lot of games.
2: Exactly.
1: So I'm guessing they pay for the season ticket. I wonder what the face value of the season ticket costs.
2: For them.
1: For them, as opposed to trying to grab one of those seats on the secondary market as a one-shot deal for the NBA final. There's probably a big difference in the price. But
2: yeah, I'm sure they pay a upcharge because it is the playoffs, and I tend to believe that once they get in it, you know, NBA finals, which they are in, it goes up a little bit more. But how much does it go up and compared to the lowest price on the on aftermarket?
0: The cost of sporting event secondary admission market has more than doubled between 2000 and 2025, climbing 123%.
1: At MSG or everywhere?
0: Everywhere.
1: I'm not surprised.
0: The U.S. Bureau of Labor Statistics found that the cost of sporting event admission more than doubled between 2000 and 2025, climbing 123%.
1: We need to have a fans union so we can bring it down.
2: Here's the crazy thing about it is that these leagues, and we're talking about the NBA more specifically, but these leagues have done everything they possibly can, and they're going to continue to do more, so that you can get the experience at home. Like, you can get the courtside experience, so to speak, at home, whether it be through different, you know, platforms or angles they're shooting this thing or whatever it is. But there are some people that still would pay an enormous amount of money to go into the game.
1: There is no substitution for being at the game.
2: I still
1: feel that way.
2: You know, there's a place where you're in almost like an arena, and you have your seat as if you were at the stadium, you can see and everything, and it's this huge screen, so it's like you're there, in a sense. I forget where the place is at. So companies are trying to do everything, the NBA and the NFL, and all these leagues are trying to do their best to make your home experience like the arena or the stadium experience or the ballpark experience.
0: 615-737-1025. How much is too much to see your team play in a championship round? 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At least $4,000 a ticket. 615-737-1025. Coming up next, Joe Rexroad, our very own from Robbie and Rexroad, as well as The Athletic, will join us coming up next. We'll get his thoughts on SEC spring meetings and more in college football coming up next. 615-737-1025. We are broadcasting from the Busy Bee Plumbing, Heating, and Air Conditioning Game Nashville Studios, home of the $99 yearly Beehive membership, where the buzz is always about great service.
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6: Good afternoon, I'm Connor Newt with your Game Center update. Breaking news in the hockey world as four-time Stanley Cup champion Claude Lemieux has died at 60. Lemieux was selected by the Montreal Canadiens in the second round of the 1983 NHL draft and spent other stints with the New Jersey Devils, the Colorado Avalanche, Phoenix Coyotes, the Dallas Stars, and the San Jose Sharks. In the NHL, the Carolina Hurricanes take a 3-1 series lead over the Montreal Canadiens as they win 4-0 last night in Montreal. Goals by Sebastian Aho, Logan Stankoven, Andrei Svechnikov, and Jordan Staal lift the Canes over the Habs with the series returning to Carolina. In the world of college football, SEC Commissioner Greg Sankey has confirmed the Big Ten put forward a proposal this winter to move to a 16-team college football playoff for three seasons before transitioning to the 2014 playoff model. He did not have the appropriate info at the time to make a decision, per On3's Pete Dacos. And tonight on 94.9 The Fan, it's Nashville Sounds Baseball as the series continues in Hit City, as they take on the Gwinnett Stripers, AAA affiliate of the Atlanta Braves. Pre-game at 6:20 and first pitch at 6:35. For the Game Nashville Sports Network, I'm Connor New.
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5: 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And reporter Adam Vingan R.
26: And I am a nerd, and I look to look at the numbers.
5: D-Mace, Vingan, and Donick. DVD.
26: Not doing it. Not giving it.
1: Why not?
26: You're the SEC snob. Exactly. That's why.
5: Your sports live here. We are the Game Nashville.

0: Adam Vingan, Connor Newt here with you. We are live at Hermitage Golf Course for the 5th annual 615 Open Charity Golf Tournament. And let's go to our phone line, driven by WilsonCountyHyundai.com, and welcome in one of our own, the very own Joe Rexrode of Robbie and Rexrode Mornings from 6 to 9, as well as The Athletic. Joe, I do have to say one thing to you before we begin. I know that you're not at SEC spring meetings this year. I'm very disappointed we did not get our romantic powwow between you and Paul Feinbaum on the Paul Feinbaum show with the beach and the waves crashing in the background.
1: Yeah, I mean, that was very lovely a year ago. Of course, I was writing a story about him. I don't know if people want to read a long story about Feinbaum every year. I mean, I would do it. Change a few sentences, you know?
0: I would read it if it meant that I got all expenses paid trip to Florida, but you are not there, but I know that you are paying attention to what's going on there. So let me ask you this. What is the most absurd thing you've heard someone say at SEC spring meetings so far?
1: Holy cow. Boy, is that ever a hell of a question, because there are so many amazing contenders. I mean, Mike, this is incredible. But I mean, to me, the easy answer is every single thing that, and a lot of people have said different things about this, that have to do with the SEC breaking away and, like, doing their own thing. It's like the stupidity level is so high. Like, I really have to question if they're being serious. Are they just trolling everyone? Or are they actually trying to threaten that they would go, you know, enforce their own rules and then just play? Yeah, let's play our own national championship. We'll just call it the national championship. I mean, I think everybody with half a brain in that league understands that that would be the end of both the SEC and really, like, college sports. And yet there's a lot of talk along those lines. I mean, through, like, Scott Strickland from Florida actually said, like, the SEC geographic footprint is larger than England. So basically, like, why can't the SEC be like the Premier League? And just, like, yeah, totally, dude. Like, all around the world, people are going to start, like, cheering for Ole Miss basketball as if it's, like, you know, Arsenal. I mean, it's I can't even – I don't even know what to do with these people.
2: Now, Rex, listen, we're here in a bubble in the South as far as SEC football. And everything around here, it doesn't matter who you're rooting for within the SEC. It's the SEC is the dominant conference no matter what. But how is it perceived – outside of the SEC bubble? Because, again, the Big Ten has won 3 national championships in football. They just won a national championship in baseball. They've won a national championship in other sports. But how is it seen across just college football, college sports, period?
1: Well, I think people have hated the SEC outside the SEC bubble for a long time. But some of that had to do with jealousy because, you know, in football, I think they won, what, 16 out of 22? I think that's right. 13 out of 16, you know, whatever. They were, you know, the SEC was dominant for so long. So, you know, I mean, you know, well, D-Mace, like, Big Ten country, SEC country, people are always at each other's throats to the point where, you know, during bowl season every year, people are keeping track, right, of who's winning the Outback Bowl and who's winning the Capital One Bowl and whatever else. But I mean, look, I think that I think also right now people are fairly looking at the SEC and saying, wow, so the Big Ten's won 3 straight national titles in football and is 4-0 against the SEC in the playoff in those 3 years. So you're not as good, SEC. The era of being able to pay players and not have it all be under the table has not been good for the SEC. But of course, speaking of dumb things said in Destin, Greg Sankey let us know that, you know, the metrics say that the SEC is the best by far. Oh, don't worry. We got better metrics than championships. It tells us we're the best by far. I mean, my goodness. It's like the delusion level is incredible.
2: They are trying to protect. They're trying to hold on to that perception of them being the best conference out there. And Sankey is just trying to do whatever he can right now to make sure that stays in place. There's been legislation brought to called the Protect the College Sports Act. They haven't presented it yet, but it outlines a few things. One, you know, you only get two transfers or one transfer. It was one transfer, and trying to set up some guidelines within NIL. How do you think all of this ultimately works itself out in college?
1: Yeah, Derek, I know that there are a lot of people, and frankly, a lot of people a lot smarter than me, who follow closely with all the attempted legislation, who have a little bit more optimism for this one. And certainly, like, it's an improvement on the SCORE Act. You know, the SCORE Act was very explicit in saying that athletes will not be employees. And, you know, to me, that was one of the things that doomed it. This bill, the SEC has already said they're not going to pool their media rights, and that's no surprise. But if you really want it, I don't think it's going to work. I don't think it'll happen. I don't think it'll go through. I think it'll get us the closest that they've been. Mm-hmm. Or if it does, something gets through, it will be stripped down tremendously from this. You know, they're not going to get this big antitrust protection that they hope. So, I mean, I still think that we are, and some people have recognized this for a while. I give Tennessee AD Danny White credit. I still think that ultimately, like, you're not going to be able to enforce some of these limits on compensation and on movement unless you have some kind of employment status / labor collective bargaining. And so I think that's where we're headed. I think it's inevitable, and it's just a matter of how long and how painful the ride's going to be.
2: And that was my next question to you, Joe. Do you think they will ever? Because, listen, Northwestern tried this long ago. I think it may have been 10 years ago, trying to put together a union, and everybody shot it down. And I'm thinking, like, eventually they're going to break through, just like everything else. You thought you weren't going to pay these kids money. Eventually it broke through, and now you got to pay them a lot of money, more than what you thought you were going to have to pay. But do you think they ever get to a point where everything is collective bargained and it's with a union?
1: Yeah, I do. It'll be, you know, there are a lot of things to figure out. And some people will point it out. You know, there are definitely college athletes right now saying, I'm good. Like, I'm getting as much as I want, and I go wherever I want year after year. So I don't, and that's the difference, right? Is that back then when the NLRB thing failed at Northwestern, all the people in power in college athletics had no incentive. They're like, hell no. Now they're, some of them or more of them are begging for it because they're like, how else are we going to limit this stuff? Like, we are going to, you know, we're going to bankrupt everything because we just have to pay more and more and more to get this player, that player. And we're asking our donors every year to give more and more and more. And we have to limit this. And they didn't have any issues like that back then. So I do think it'll happen. I'm going to raise my hand again, say I'm not smart enough to figure out how to, you know, when you have to pay someone well to be like the union chief, you know, you have to find someone who would hold that job for a long time because this is obviously a transient labor force. There's a lot of things to figure out, but ultimately, you know, I think athletes will get a bigger cut, and that will be their incentive to unionize, is that the lower levels of some of these guys will be rewarded more. But yeah, the top guys are going to be capped, and they're going to be, their movement's going to be limited, so you got to make it worth their while.
0: Joe Rexroad is with us from The Athletic, and also, of course, Robbie and Rexroad, our morning show here on 102.5 The Game. Joe, I've seen some writers hit on a really good central question. Knowing the rebellious nature of the SEC, the renegade nature that goes back decades and generations of trying to get an edge and getting around the rules, but there's also this such a wild, wild west right now that I think even the most renegade kind of coaches are saying, boy, I wish we had some rules, right? So do you think they want order in the SEC? Do you think they want to be governed and have some guardrails?
1: Well, yeah, until it's them who can't get the deal through the CSC because it's not really an NIL deal. And they're going to lose the quarterback that their coach says is the key to everything, and then they don't want the rules to apply to them. I mean,
0: right?
1: It's just it's the same old story. And, you know, I mean, conferences were formed more than 100 years ago because, you know, basically because people were just, like, bringing in, like, 28-year-old ringers to play college football games. There were no rules at all. I mean, that's why they exist. And they have, and these rules have existed to be broken for as long as college athletics existed. So, yeah, the SEC people are talking about it, and I find it just amazing to think of the SEC having its own rule book and then enforcing its own rules among its members and thinking that that's why everyone will comply now, because we're going to make it SEC only. I mean, it's just – so, yeah, I mean, do they want these guardrails? They do, but then they'll point to this person who, oh, they jumped the – you know, they overstepped, they tampered, whatever it is. And, I mean, when it comes down to it, you can bounce around – and just about everybody at some point doesn't want the rules to apply to them.
3: Right. So it's like, give me the rules so that I can get around the rules. That's how the SEC has always operated, I'm sure. So if you're Greg Sankey, Joe, one thing that has been pointed out, and it's a good point, is conference commissioners almost never penalize their own school. Like, a good example, a couple years ago, the Big Ten could have come down on Jim Harbaugh, but they really didn't, right? They kind of said, well, they're in the Big Ten, they might win the national championship. So that might have been incentive to just sort of let it play out, let the NCAA deal with it, and the NCAA is too slow, toothless, whatnot. And that probably helped Michigan get to the finish line. But if you're Greg Sankey now, in the leadership that he's in, He's gonna get hammered no matter what he does. But how would you approach it if you're him? How would you try to please as many people as you can, at the same time try to, you know, satisfy your constituency, but at the same time try to look out for the game and for sports?
1: Yeah, I mean, it's a great question, and you know, I don't have a great answer for you. You know, it's interesting to bring up. I mean, you're right. The Big Ten could have done more. I mean, they did still suspend Harbaugh in the middle of the season. That kind of tells you, like, how serious, you know, like, how legit that whole thing was in terms of, you know, the cheating being done and under kind of standings. But you're right. I mean, it's of course you're looking out for your own, which is again why, like, the NCAA. Really, like in the 50s, was created because it's like we need to have a centralized thing. And so the NCAA kind of becomes the bad guy that can at least be detached to a point and try to enforce rules and try to investigate with no subpoena power. But, you know, that, I don't know. I don't know the answer to your question. I mean, I think everybody's on this wild ride. I mean, the CSC, this College Sports Commission that they created out of the House settlement to enforce the NIL rules, I mean, that Brian Seely, who's in charge of that, basically went to Destin this week, and it seemed to me like almost like a plea for help publicly.
3: Yeah.
1: Like, hey, you know, a lot of these guys say they want rules, but they're not acting like they want rules, you know. And then, you know, you hear from ADs who are saying that these deals that have not been approved, so you might have hundreds of thousands of dollars that doesn't get into the hands of athletes that's been promised. So when does that lead to? I mean, are we going to be talking about, like, actual holdouts and stuff if that money doesn't actually materialize? So, you know, so the College Sports Commission is trying to enforce rules, but meanwhile, I think the number was 75% of the deals that right now are being held up are from the Big Ten and the SEC. You know, so those two big leagues are the most in terms of trying to push the envelope to get all this money into the athletes' hands. And, you know, if the CSC is doing what it was charged to do, then some of these are just not going to be approved. So then what about the schools that aren't even, like, complying at all and don't even care about the CSC? I mean, it's such a mess. So, like, if you're a conference commissioner, I mean, at some point, I do understand to a point why you're like, gosh, can we just focus on ourselves? Because when you really look around at the whole thing, there's just no controlling any of it.
3: Okay, from the player side, Joe, do you like the 5 years to play five period with, I guess, one transfer in there? What do you like that change, or so you think that's simple enough?
1: I do. I like it. I like the you know, the age limit thing too, so we can start to get rid of the 28-year-old European pro coming over
3: Thank
1: to play
3: you.
1: For, you know,
3: Thank
1: Will Wade. You know,
3: age so limit to me has
1: transfer,
3: to be in there.
1: Yeah, and one transfer. I mean, certainly there are times when it's just like it's just not working here, and you can take that transfer. But if you have this rule, I think you'll have more multi-year deals, and I think you'll have more continuity, and I think a lot of things that have turned off some college sports fans will get better. Now, one thing to remember, Willie, is, you know, we always think about those, like the players staying around as a player thing, right? Like they want to leave, they want to go. These coaches have not necessarily minded being able to purge their rosters more freely either, right, in this era.
3: Yep.
1: And so, I mean, they, you know, there are coaches who will tell you, well, I mean, I like the idea of 2 and 3 year deals, but with some of the guys who don't work or aren't as good as I thought they were, now I'm stuck with them. But you know what? Like, it's just never going to be perfect.
0: Rex Rhode, before we get you out of here, I do want to sneak in one college basketball question for you. Because I know Robbie doesn't like to talk to you about college basketball, and shame on him for that. The news last night that Tyler Tanner will be returning to Vanderbilt. Where would you put Vanderbilt in the pecking order? I know it's way, way, way too early. College basketball season is still several months away. But with Tyler Tanner back at Vanderbilt, where would you put the Commodores in the pecking order in the country?
1: I think they're a top 10 team on paper. And honestly, I mean, I think in the SEC, you got to start with Florida, I think, with the tremendous haul they're bringing back. But I think after Florida, I'm looking at Vanderbilt and I'm looking at Tennessee. And I think both of them on paper could be top 10 teams. I feel we talked about this a little bit today, actually. Robbie did engage in college basketball talk.
0: Good. I'm glad.
1: Yeah, but and he asked me, like, so which of these would you feel better about, Vanderbilt or Tennessee? I said Vanderbilt just because Tyler Tanner is such a known commodity, and I just think that when you know what you have with him and what I think he'll be next year, that's just, you know, he's going to be one of the top 2 point guards in the country along with Jeremy Fears at Michigan State. But I also think Tennessee just has, I mean, it's a fascinating portal season for Rick Barnes. So I think both of them could be top 10, could be like fighting to be 2 seeds or 3 seeds, something like that. Should be a ton of fun. Football season, maybe a little, you know, a little strained with the young quarterbacks, but basketball season in the SEC in this state is going to be awesome.
0: Joe Rex Rhode has been our guest on D-Mace, Vin Gnadonic. Of course, you can hear him every morning on the station from 6 a.m. to 9 a.m., as well as read his work at The Athletic. Joe, a pleasure. I hope nobody at the gym near you has any B.O. today.
1: Thank you. I'm going to bring my nose plugs. Thanks for a reminder.
0: Yes, lather up the deodorant, my friend. Thank you, Joe. 615-737-1025. By the way, since this happened as we were talking to Joe, but Amy Adams Strunk has announced that Dave McGinnis will be inducted into the franchise's Ring of Honor. The late Dave McGinnis will be inducted into the Tennessee Titans Ring of Honor this fall, as announced by owner Amy Adams Strunk. 615-737-1025. Coming up next, let's continue the SEC conversation. Let's talk more about what Rex Rhode said was the most absurd thing he heard at SEC spring meetings. It came from the lips of Kirby Smart, among others, but mostly Kirby Smart. 615-737-1025. Willie Dunnick, Derek Mason, Adam Vingan, 1025 The Game.
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10: I've said this for a long time to our president. I've been a huge advocate that if we can't find rules that everybody plays by, then we should, you know, play our own. I'm not afraid of that. I'm not afraid to break away and say that our conference is strong enough to go out and have and play. I mean, like, if we could actually function and it financially would make our programs more stable and we could support things financially, I'm talking about all the sports, and do by our own rules, I'd be all for that.
3: That was Georgia coach Kirby Smart hinting at SEC secession? Question mark? Willie Donick, Derek Mason, Adam Vingan here with you. Joe Rexroth said that was the most absurd thing he heard at SEC spring meetings. Judging by the looks on y'all's faces, I would say you agree with Joe.
11: I have no idea.
2: If we all be drunk.
3: Oh, okay.
2: If we had the money, if this and if
3: right.
2: that.
3: The ifs are yeah. just, is he going to be the CFO? Is he going to be doing the balance in the books?
2: If we
3: could pay for it, yeah. If I could pay for it, I'd have a private jet. I'd fly up to Ohio every weekend. I don't. There's no thought behind that by him. Come on, for a guy as successful as a coach as he is. What is he talking about?
2: But it seems like the SEC has been stepping in it, like across the board, whether it's coaches,
11: do you think the SEC is having its version of a midlife crisis?
2: Possibly.
11: Because the Big Ten has been winning all of the titles. Now, Greg Sankey will tell you, as Joe said, the metrics say we're the most competitive league in college football.
2: You know who the SEC is? It's just like that movie with a popular girl, and all of a sudden that other girl comes in, and everybody start liking her, and everybody start voting for her, and all of a sudden she gets vindictive and start, remember this, and I'm still this, and that's the SEC.
11: It's the meme with the guy looking back at the girl while he's walking next to his girlfriend. I'm sure you've seen this meme. That's the SEC is the girl in disgust because her boyfriend is looking back at the Big Ten girl walking the other way. But
2: yeah, the SEC, whether they say it publicly or not, they know they do not have a vice grip on sports anymore like they used to, where they could hoard players and keep them on because no one could transfer. And maybe they can give a little bit more on their table than some other teams. And you are recruiting in your backyard. Now, because of NIL, it's wide open. Guys are choosing to go where the money is. Girls are choosing to go a lot of times where the money is if they can get paid. And that has flipped everything on its head. And in SEC, not to say that they haven't adjusted to it. They just don't like it. They just don't like that they're not considered. If they still were considered the top dog but not winning, they would be fine with that. Because they can hide it in the background. But now, that's why I asked Joe that question. It's like now people don't recognize them as the top dog anymore, and they have a problem with that.
11: Dan Wolkin of Yahoo Sports wrote a column about this, and here is the meat and potatoes. Quote, if the primary issue is that schools won't follow the rules because all they care about is winning, the SEC's hands are stained by decades of dirt. The only thing that's meat and potatoes, quote, if the primary issue is that schools won't follow the rules because all they care about is winning, the SEC's hands are stained by decades of dirt. The only thing that's changed is that in a world without rules,

0: UT breaks away from the NCAA, it will be the end of the SEC.
1: Why would you play as an athlete for a championship if it's not a national championship? Only one team's going to win the national championship, but to act like, oh, yeah, I'm going to go to the SEC, because if you win the SEC, that's better than a national championship. When you have the other two-thirds of the country or three-quarters of the country out there, and that's just not how it's always worked. That's just not the mindset. Let's have a national championship. Nobody wants them to break away. I don't think that is anybody, when they wake up as an SEC fan, says, I can't wait to the day the SEC breaks away from everybody else and has its own thing. That's what I want. Fans don't want that. Kirby Smart doesn't want that. Mm-mm. And Dan makes a good point. It's in the SEC's DNA to cheat and push the envelope. So now we're going to say, oh, now we can make the rules. And
0: coming
1: we're
0: from a proud SEC graduate.
1: Yeah, well, look. I know the history. I'm not stupid.
2: Hey, Willie, got a little scratch?
0: If you ain't cheating, you ain't trying.
1: And I don't condone it. I used to be the guy fighting it and saying they've got to reel it in. But Dan's point as well, and Pat Forty had a lot of the same theme in an article he wrote for SI. He said he had an SEC official quoted off the record, said, we're going to self-govern?
2: Oh, wow.
1: How is that going to work?
2: How laughable.
1: It's not going to work. They can't. They're always going to be infighting. That's one of the things that is compelling about the SEC, is that they drive each other. Somebody's doing well and you're on a down cycle, we're going to figure out how to get there. And so if they were in their own league, who would want to be the commissioner of that league?
2: No,
1: it would be, whereas make fun of Tony in the NCAA office, who has no power. Who would be at the top of the SEC? Greg Sankey? You think he wants to police all those guys?
2: No way. It would be a huge headache. I'm sure he's happy he can go to other athletic directors and you know, talk with them from other conferences. You know, the SEC can't sell itself anymore on, you know, whether on, hey, listen, you come here, what is your goal? To make it to the next level, look how many people we have that have went to that next level. No longer can they say that. They can say it, but then shortly after them saying it, the next question will be, well, how much money can you give me? How much money do y'all have in the budget for me to come there? I'm a five-star quarterback. Everybody else want me. How much? I know you've sent a lot of people to the NFL, but so did that school over there. And they're in the Big Ten, or that school over there in the ACC. No longer can they just sit back on their laurels and say, hey, I have had, over the last 10 years, 20 first-round draft picks. Okay, and where the money at?
1: Yeah, and am I going to play?
2: Exactly. Am I going to play right away?
1: That I think, is probably what gets to Kirby Smart as much as anything, is you can't set the numbers in your favor as easily as you used to. Because of the free transfers and the ability to get paid, and there's a downside to it that I talk about all the time. I like being able to stay at a school for 4 years, and you build that friend group that's there. There's benefits well beyond what happens in the 4 years that you play. But I also get it. If you're a quarterback and you're a high recruit, you go to Georgia, and the coach tells you, well, we got this really good quarterback who's going to be here for two more years. Or we just brought in a guy who's 22 and he's played 50 college games. And so, Derek, you freshman, you know, just sit back and watch for a couple years and develop. It is not unusual for that freshman to say, well, that's nice and everything, but I'm out of here. I'm going to where I can play. Right? Why do you think Jared Curtis is at Vanderbilt and not Georgia?
0: Gunner on our text line says, how many schools would leave the SEC if that were to happen? Why would Kentucky, Vandy, etc. want to just stay if they could relocate and possibly be in a better situation?
1: Well, it's not going to happen. I don't know why we're even talking about this. But,
2: it's not going to happen. I mean, yeah, ultimately, you know, teams came to the SEC or the Big Ten because for them financially it was better. So, you know, the same amount of – I'm not sure. And listen – say if they do break off, and it's not going to happen, but hypothetically, say if they do break off. Yeah, they will get television deals, but you don't think that those other conferences are not going to get those deals either? And they may end up getting more?
1: I also think

0: that they would never want to admit it.
1: And you got to take all your teams out, not just your football team, all of them.
0: And they, the bloated number of teams in these conferences because of the TV money and our footprint. Now we got our footprint. It's bigger. It screws up college football more than any other sport. But it also has a domino effect on the other sports too. Is when you have a 16 or an 18 team league, that's a bad number. You can't really have a conference where everybody plays everybody. It was so much better when you had 8 to 10 max 12 teams in the league, because then you can determine a league champion. You have geographic advantages. It works for all the sports. That has gone completely out the window, and that's creating a lot of these problems.
1: It does. And I think a prime example is this. Not that it creates a problem, and it may not even be comparing apples to apples, maybe a California apple to a Virginia apple, I don't know. But take, for instance, Notre Dame. Notre Dame's able to live without a conference in football because they got a huge deal. But their other sports are in conferences.
0: Yeah.
1: So they're able to sort of navigate or survive by themselves without being in a conference. Why? Because they have their brand is big, but they have a huge TV deal for one particular team. Now, if you're talking about taking that money and they got to spread it across every sport on campus, I'm not sure if they would be able to do that. But because it's a single sport and all the rest of their sports are in a conference, they're able to do it.
0: All right, Adam, do you think this sends us one step closer, though, to the top 40 or 50 breaking away from the next 100 or whatever? And then we have a new division. The revenue people and then the next tier.
2: I hope not.
0: Because that's what a lot of people are wanting.
2: I hope not.
1: But aren't they trying to stop that through legislation?
0: I hope so. I mean, I want to try to work with the model as best we can and preserve it as best we can. But I also probably want to go backwards more than a lot of people. There's a lot of things I would do that aren't for money, that it would just be for the best competition. And knowing that people are going to cheat and push the envelope, still keep rules and regulations to some degree to where everybody feels like at the end of it, things are being policed, and that when you crown a champion, it's legit.
1: You can do that.
2: Sean,
1: collective bargain it.
2: Sean,
0: that's probably the answer.
2: On our text line says, someone should show Kirby Smart the Live Tour and how that's working out.
1: Yeah. Gino, eventually, you're crash.
2: Gino says, D-Maze is right. The Big Ten just took off the glasses and let the hair down. Straight out of a 90s teen rom-com. 615-737-1025. Kirby Smart hinting at SEC secession. We know that it's not going to happen, but they're still putting it out in the universe. It's absurd, just as Rex Rhodes said. But we'll take your thoughts on it. 615-737-1025. We'll take your reaction and we'll continue the conversation. Coming up next, Willie Donick, Derek Mason, Adam Vingan. We are broadcasting from the Busy Bee Plumbing, Heating, and Air Conditioning Game Nashville Studios, home of the $99 yearly Beehive membership, where the buzz is always about great service.
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5: I'm Fox 17 meteorologist Brett Luna. We could get a few isolated showers and storms this afternoon. High temperatures will be in the mid-80s. Rain chances start to pick back up again, though, for Friday and Saturday, but no severe weather is expected. Friday highs will be in the mid-80s. Saturday, we're in the lower 80s.
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2: D-Mace, Vingan, and Donick, 102.5 The Game. Willie Donick, Derek Mason, Adam Vingan here with you. Elliot Friedman, Sportsnet NHL insider extraordinaire, will join us at the top of the hour. We'll get into the latest in the Predators GM search. A lot of rumors out there about Avalanche GM Chris McFarland possibly joining the Predators front office. We'll hear what Elliot is hearing at the top of the hour. But in this segment, I'm gonna throw it to Willie. I'm gonna give Willie the choice of what we discuss here. We can either talk about your boy, Hunter Juracek, or your other boy, Bryce Wasserman. You choose.
1: You got two boys, man.
2: You got your boys.
1: Yeah.
0: Well,
2: as a reminder,
1: which one is more?
2: As
1: of your
2: a reminder,
1: boys?
2: Here is why.
0: Why don't we go with the local story?
2: Okay,
0: I would say.
2: By the way,
0: Hunter Juracek was at Vanderbilt for a time, which is part of what's stuck in my craw about him.
2: By the way, if you're wondering why Willie dislikes Hunter Juracek, who is the Arkansas athletic director, it's because Hunter Juracek said near the end of the college football season, quote,
0: well, he's on the committee. To select the college football playoff.
2: Quote, now that Tennessee is no longer ranked, they just don't have a signature win, meaning no. Vanderbilt. That's after Vanderbilt crushed Tennessee in Knoxville at the end of the season.
0: A guy that's an athletic director in the SEC who knows how hard it is to win at Tennessee. And Tennessee had only lost to other playoff contenders in the season. They were in the top 25. Conveniently moved out of the top 25. And then he thinks that's going to fly. That he says, well, now that Tennessee's out of the top 25, after Vanderbilt beat them, Vanderbilt doesn't have a signature win. That is the stupidest thing I have ever heard by any committee chair. That is the dumbest.
1: Were they not?
2: I wanted
1: in
2: to bring
1: 25?
2: That up just to hear Willie react.
0: Because
2: to it again.
0: Now he's complaining about something else, right? Yeah. Hunter Juracek, about their start times.
2: He's complaining about Arkansas's
0: get the violins
2: start times
0: out
2: to start the season in I think weeks 2 and 3 because Arkansas goes to Utah and then plays Georgia the following Saturday, and the times mean that Arkansas is going to lose a day of rest and recovery. I don't know. It's a whole thing.
0: Come on, man.
2: But I just wanted to bring it up so that Willie could
0: yell
2: about
0: Juracek. He likes the check for the TV stations, I'm sure.
2: Yes. So here's Billy's other boy, mm-hmm. Bryce Wasserman, son-in-law of Amy Adams Strunk. And he was recently promoted to football council / head of research. And Paul Kaharsky of PaulKaharsky.com reported yesterday, Bryce Wasserman's Titans role comes into focus. So although Wasserman is football council head of research, it will not leave him in charge of the research and development department. In fact, Kaharsky writes, the Titans have differentiated Wasserman's research role from the research and development department, which has been renamed strategy and analytics. See if you can keep up with me here.
0: So far, this is what I got. He's in charge of the research department, but not in charge of research.
2: In the readjusted structure, no one reports to Wasserman. Strategy and analytics reports to new executive vice president of football operations, Dave Gardy. Wasserman's research is specific to Mike Borgon.
0: It's right out of Office Space, is it not?
1: what do you do here?
0: What'd you say that you do here?
2: What would you say you do here?
1: He's in charge of research, but nobody comes over to research.
0: Nobody reports to him.
1: Exactly.
0: They report to the other guy.
1: The
0: guy that replaced Brinker.
2: So did you get all that?
1: Oh, good.
0: The word that comes to mind is nebulous.
2: Yes,
0: it's
2: ding.
0: Nebulous.
2: Yes. Ding.
1: Oh, man.
2: I don't have a bell with me, but I'll ding it here. Ding.
1: Well, whatever he does, it's deemed important for the organization. I mean, he reports, he gets it, but doesn't report it, or no one reports to him. But does he report to Borgonzi?
2: It says in Kaharsky's article.
0: Everybody reports to Borgonzi.
1: Yeah,
2: yes.
1: Everybody.
2: Wasserman's research is specific to Mike Borgonzi.
1: Uh-huh.
2: It crosses into multiple departments, including salary cap, scouting, and analytics, and includes studying trends and markets for trades, contract extensions, and free agents.
1: I'm not going to tell you what it sounds like because I don't know exact. Because his job may be important, and I'm sure it is. Again, they hired him to do some specific things that they deem important. But ultimately, he's Borgonzi's guy. Go get what I need. Do the research. Go get what I need and bring it back to me. But no one reports their information to you. That's what it seems like.
0: I just continue to ask the question that, I mean, it's pretty obvious that he would not have this title were he not the son-in-law. So the question is, when they have meetings and they're sitting around the table and they're going through the agenda, the big things, whether it's research, analytics, scouting, salary cap, contracts, when he is asked to give input, does he have input? He might.
1: Yeah.
0: You know, I'm not. Maybe he is a valued guy, but I'm curious about that because if he sticks out like a sore thumb of somebody who really hasn't been in football and really doesn't offer much, I wonder how that's going to play itself out, especially with his unique position with the owner. What's said in the room? What gets back to the owner? What if there's bad blood? What if there's mistrust? I mean, there's a lot of things that could go wrong. I'm not saying it will. Maybe it's one big happy family, but that is a really interesting description by Paul
1: wow.
0: of what it is the job supposedly is going to entail. Now, they haven't started yet. It might evolve as they move forward here. And like we've said all the time, you can give yourself whatever title that you want. But when you come in every day, are you working together and are you bringing something to the table?
2: The head of research does not leave him in charge of the research and development department.
1: Yes.
0: Read it one more time.
2: Okay.
0: Head of research.
2: Yes. The head of research, role
1: doesn't
2: leave him in charge of the research and development department. In fact, the Titans have differentiated Wasserman's research role from the research and development department, which has now been renamed strategy and analytics.
1: So there's two research departments.
2: I'm having a hard time following this. Not that Paul's doing a bad job explaining it. It's just very convoluted.
0: Yes,
1: man.
0: To say the least.
2: And as I've said, I think Bryce Wasserman replaces Chad Brinker as the new boogeyman among Titans fans when things go awry for the team. Before it was Chad Brinker. What's he doing behind the scenes?
1: What strings is he pulling?
2: No?
1: I don't even think it's that. I don't think they want him to be sort of the boogeyman or the bad guy or he's the guy that's pulling the strings.
2: Fans look for that, right? Who can we blame?
1: Yeah, but I'm not sure because they're telling you he has a job, but he doesn't really.
0: Right. But okay,
1: so you can't blame him if something goes wrong.
0: Here's another thing that I think is potentially in play.
1: Mm-hmm.
0: When you're, what is he, 30 years old, I think? 30 years old and not a guy that has been in the game mm-hmm. for a long time. But he's got some sort of say. He's got a title. We know that. It's nebulous.
2: No bio, though. Mm. No bio.
0: Because that would have them listing what he's done to
1: qualify
0: for the job.
1: They're going to have a bio pretty soon here.
0: We'll see.
1: They don't have one.
0: We'll see. But John Chyka, the general manager for the Maple Leafs.
2: Yes.
0: Why was that really nasty question asked? Because John Chyka, in his last go-round as a general manager, was hired at 26, I think.
2: He was, I think at the time, the youngest GM in major professional sports.
0: Yeah. Now, Theo Epstein for the Red Sox got hired at 29, and people were really wondering how that was going to go, and it worked out well. Theo Epstein was able to make it work. He had good people around him, and he was able to keep the respect, and they obviously won a lot, so he's a hero. Then he went to the Cubs and did the same thing, so he knows what he's doing. But Chyka was derided because he acted like he had all the answers and knew everything. He mistreated a lot of people. But at 26, can you really have the wisdom to manage people? It's not easy. Maybe it can be done, but that cannot be easy if you're surrounded by people who've been in the game a lot longer, that have a lot to offer, and you're saying, no, I don't want to hear what you have to say because I'm 26 and I know how this works. So I just asked the question, when Wasserman's in on these meetings and you're around Reggie McKenzie and Mike Borg, guys who are older and their life has been football, can you be a valuable person in those discussions? Hopefully, yes. But I wonder.
2: It's a good question. But I'm hoping we'll learn more about this guy as time goes on. But again, the fact that he is Amy Adams Strunk's son-in-law does.
0: You got to strike against you going in. You can't help it, right?
1: But I think
0: so. If he's smart, he'll go in saying, "Look, I don't know everything. I'm just here. I want to be help. You guys run it. You know, tread lightly."
1: But they're putting him. He's sort of in this position where he's going to get lost in what's going on once you get into the season, because it's not like the research that he's doing, he's giving it to everybody. Like, he's head of everybody, and he's getting it, and then he's giving it all to Borgonzi. It's almost like the research you do is maybe the research Borgonzi wants you to do. You go do it, and you report back to him. But everybody else is doing the other stuff. So the only way you will know about Wasserman, so to speak, is if everything's going wrong. And like you said, and I'm kind of going back on what I said, but like you said, it's like he could end up being sort of the bad guy alongside Borgonzi, but he won't turn out to be like just solely we're going to blame it on Wasserman.
0: Right.
1: He would be tied to Borgonzi somehow.
0: Well, let's take it beyond the how is it perceived from where we sit, the media and the fans. But don't you think it's human nature, right? If things aren't going well,
1: mm-hmm.
0: and Mike Borgonzi, maybe they're feeling a little pressure, it's not going well, wouldn't there be a natural, like, what's Bryce going back to Amy with? How is he perceiving what we're doing here? We thought we had this, and we all agreed that this was the way to go with this contract or this trade or this decision. It hasn't worked, but what's Bryce saying? What's his perception, right? Is there a trust there that he's not taking? Amy, let me tell you, those guys in that room that you hired, holy cow. Let me just tell you what that said in that meeting. It happens in the world, right? Mm-hmm. I hope it doesn't happen here. This is me. I'm not trying to project that this is going to happen. I'm just when
1: is
0: you hire
1: when meetings?
0: You make a hire here like this, mm-hmm. then this is what you have to prove people wrong.
1: But do you believe he's in those meetings? Because he reports to
2: no one. Well, remember the scene that Nick Suss of the Tennessean painted for us a few weeks ago.
0: Yes, he did. That really got me going on this.
2: At the combine, right?
1: Uh-huh.
2: With Borgonzi and Ziegler and McKenzie, and I would assume Chad Brinker at the time. And there's Bryce Wasserman in this huddle. So it does appear that Wasserman is, if he's not in the inner circle, he's just outside the inner circle trying to break
0: into. He's walking with the people in the inner circle.
2: He's walking with the people in the inner circle. 615-737-1025. Coming up next, Elliot Freeman, Sportsnet NHL Insider, will join us. 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
12: Good afternoon, I'm Connor Newt with your Game Center update. Breaking news in the hockey world as four-time Stanley Cup champion Claude Lemieux has died at 60. Lemieux was selected by the Montreal Canadiens in the second round of the 1983 NHL draft and spent other stints with the New Jersey Devils, the Colorado Avalanche, Phoenix Coyotes, the Dallas Stars, and the San Jose Sharks. In the NHL, the Carolina Hurricanes take a 3-1 series lead over the Montreal Canadiens as they win 4-0 last night in Montreal. Goals by Sebastian Aho, Logan Stankoven, Andrei Svechnikov, and Jordan Staal lift the Canes over the Habs with the series returning to Carolina. In the world of college football, SEC Commissioner Greg Sankey has confirmed the Big Ten put forward a proposal this winter to move to a 16-team college football playoff for three seasons before transitioning to the 2014 playoff model. He did not have the appropriate info at the time to make a decision, per On3's Pete Dacos. And tonight on 94.9 The Fan, it's Nashville Sounds Baseball as the series continues in Hits City, as they take on the Gwinnett Stripers, AAA affiliate of the Atlanta Braves. Pre-game at 6:20 and first pitch at 6:35. 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
4: Your sports live here. We are the Game Nashville.

0: Adam Vingan and Connor Newt here with you. We are live at Hermitage Golf Course for the 5th annual 615 Open Charity Golf Tournament. 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Hello, Elliot. How are you?
1: I'm good, Adam. How are you doing? Are you golfing today, too?
0: Fortunately for everybody out here, I am not golfing today. But I do drive a mean golf cart. I will say that.
1: That's an important skill. There used to be somebody to yell, "You the man." That
0: I got Derek here safely, so that's all that matters. So, Elliot, okay. as we always do with you, let's start on the Predators GM search. Give us the latest, specifically their rumored interest in Avalanche GM Chris McFarland. What are you hearing there?
1: Well, I believe the interest is real, but what I can't figure out yet is where all this stands. I do not believe they have a done deal with him. I'll tell you that much. I know, I'll be honest. I'd heard about their rumored interest in him, Adam, but I thought it was just, I couldn't confirm it while they were still in the playoffs. I just didn't think it was the right thing to do. And just personally, everybody makes their own choices. It just, without knowing for sure, I didn't want to say anything about it. Now that they're out, I do believe that the Predators will at least ask. I've been told that McFarland has one more year under contract. So it's not like they could wait until June 30th and then see what happens here. They would need permission. And I'll tell you something else. I think that if Nashville wants an honest shot at him here, and I'm not sure what the odds are, it would have to be a big promotion. He's the GM now. They'd probably have to make him president of hockey operations or something like that, and probably give him a nice salary too. Like, I don't think this is just as simple as you want to come work for the Nashville Predators. Number one, the Avalanche have the right to say no. And number two, I don't even think they will consider a yes unless for some reason either they decide if you want to go, but I think it's more likely it would have to be something with a big title and a big race.
0: Contractually, Elliot, how does that work if McFarland is under contract as Avalanche GM, but the Predators are offering him the title of president of hockey operations? How does that work contractually?
1: Well, it depends on what he has in his contract. I think that there are one of the challenges sometimes with some of these contracts, Adam, is that, like, for example, for the players, there's something called an SPC, a standard player contract. If you want to go online and look at the CBA, you can find what a standard player contract looks like. It's in the CBA. So you can go look at it and see what it says. And basically, what it means is that all player contracts are basically the same, with some exceptions. You know, there can be no trade clauses, the salary, the signing bonus, the term, things like that. But generally, buyouts work the same for every player, contract termination, things like that. In these particular situations with executives, they're different. For one thing, a lot of them aren't public. I know of at least one team that has asked coaches to sign an NDA before signing them to contracts so they can't say what's in them. There isn't like an executive union or association out there for all these guys, so they can be private. And I believe there are some contracts out there or some situations out there that it's spelled out somebody can leave for a promotion. But there are others, if you're under contract, you can't go anywhere. Like, one situation we're dealing with right now is that Bruce Cassidy, who was fired before the end of the regular season as head coach of the Vegas Golden Knights, he's got another year under contract, and he wants to interview for other jobs, and Vegas is saying, no, you can't. We're not letting you, at least like LA and Edmonton, have asked to speak to him, and they said no. And Bruce Cassidy today went on Spittin' Chiclets. He's pretty upset about it. But the NHL has ruled that they're within their rights not to do it. I've asked if he could terminate his deal, like some players have, and simply say, okay, I rip up my contract. You don't owe me a cent. They owe him $4.5 million for next year. And I've been told they can't do that. So bottom line is Colorado has him under contract. They control the situation. Does he have something in there that says that that he can leave for a promotion? Honestly, I don't know. But the fact that he still has time under contract means you need permission to talk to him anyway.
0: Elliot, one question Predators fans have about the idea of Chris McFarland joining the team is why yes. would McFarland leave a team that he has built into one of the top contenders in the NHL for a team that has missed the playoffs in three of the past 4 years? I understand that he would likely be getting a promotion, but what specifically could appeal to McFarland about this job?
1: Well, you know what? I think, you know, Nashville's down a little bit right now, but I think it's a great place to work and live. I think Nashville has shown that when things are going all right, they're a destination. You know, people like to go there. It's a great place to live, whether you're single or you're a family. It's got great climate. It's a no-tax state. It's got a really good home ice advantage. I think, look, a couple of years ago, look at all the guys who've come and signed to play for you as free agents in the past couple of years. Like, it hasn't worked out the way everybody hoped, but the bottom line, Adam, is all these veteran players wanted to go there. It's a good sign for, you know, the organization. So I think he sees that. And I think, you know, number two, you know, maybe he does want to be a president. Like, he's not going to be a president in Colorado as long as Joe Sakic's there. So yes, maybe he does want that. And maybe he wants a raise too. I don't know. Like, maybe you guys make him an offer he can't refuse. So I think there's always reasons. You know, Colorado is a really good situation with a really good team, but you know, maybe an offer comes that you can't say no to.
0: Elliot, we had a chuckle the other day because we played a clip from your latest podcast where you warned people on the podcast, don't freak out about this, but you said that there is a theory out there that Barry Trotz could stick around as GM for next season if the Predators can't find their guy this summer. And you know, obviously, people did freak out about it, despite your warning.
1: They did,
0: when, yes, despite the fact that you warned people multiple times, please don't go insane about this, but you know how this works. How realistic do you think that theory is? Because in all of our conversations we had with Barry Trotz over the season, especially after he made the announcement of his retirement, we never got the sense that him sticking around was a possibility.
1: I think that came out of the fact that, you know, like I said, I believe McFarland has one more year. And for example, what happens if Colorado says no and he doesn't extend there? Do you wait? And if you think this is your guy and you believe you have a chance to go get him, do you wait a year? Like that, and let me just stress again, even though it will still go crazier than I intended. That's just that. You know, I think, as you guys know, nature abhors a vacuum. So Nashville's sitting here, we're all wondering what's going on with this job. And especially there's a lot of executives who are together, because right now the world championships are overseas, and next week is the draft combine in Buffalo. So a lot of people are together, and you start throwing stuff out against the wall. So I admit that it was not my strongest theory, but that theory is kind of floating around. Like, I'll tell you, like, I've had people tell me that the word around there is that one of the best interviews done was by Jeff Kelty, who's one of the current assistant GMs. I think people were wondering if he could get the job on an interim basis if they wanted to wait. But Nashville seems pretty desirous that they're going outside.
2: We're talking with Elliot Freeman, 32 Thoughts Podcast. Now, Elliot, we had you on last week, Connor and I, when Willie and Adam were out, and we held it down pretty good, I believe. But we talked about, you know, Colorado and their series, potential, you know, upcoming series with Montreal, and then obviously Vegas and Colorado. And I just assumed and presumed that it would be Carolina and Colorado, and I'm pretty sure a lot of people did. But obviously,
1: yeah.
2: McCarr gets injured. McKinnon is injured. Was it just more than that that pushed Vegas to sweep that series?
1: I think it was more than the injuries. I you know, Derek, I mean, you've played big-time sports for a long time. I think it's almost insulting sometimes when you say, oh, the one team won because the other team got hurt. Were the injuries a factor? Yes. But I think Vegas played incredible. They have a structure. They stuck to it. Colorado is a fast team, and they beat you up and down the ice. They pounded people up and down the ice all year. They shut it down. By the way, the birds chirping is very therapeutic. But they couldn't get through the middle of the ice. They couldn't do anything. The one thing I think about Vegas and Carolina, if this ends up being the case, is they're two really structured teams that are committed to playing a certain way, and they don't break off that certain way. They basically sit there and they say, this is how we go, and you're going to have to beat our system. And their systems are a little bit different. Carolina, I think, is more aggressive than Vegas is. And if they do go head-to-head, it'll be an interesting clash of styles. But I think the number one reason they won, Derek, is that they said, we're going to...
2: Did we lose Elliot?
0: We'll get Elliot back. We did lose Elliot there. We'll call him right back. But... Willie, interesting stuff as we await Elliot. Interesting stuff on Chris McFarland, specifically the contractual aspect of it, because one would assume, hey, if you're under contract and you have a chance to get a promotion, go for it. Mm-hmm. But it is interesting that it's not as simple as that, it seems.
3: And I would have to think that Nashville is privy to at least some details of that contract to think whether it was realistic or not, that he has the ability to go there. Okay.
0: Let's bring back Elliot Freeman. Elliot, I'm sorry about that. Please continue.
1: I was just saying that the other reason, too, Derek, is that in the regular season, Vegas' save percentage of shots that they were saving, was 28th best in the NHL out of 32. In the postseason, their goalie's the best in the league. And I don't care how good you are, if you're not getting saves, you're not winning in this league.
3: That is for sure. Elliot Freeman is with us. Elliot, you know, one thing that you see a lot is the copycat aspect of it. You know, there's that envy of Vegas in particular of, hey, look how bold they are. They're gonna make bold, sweeping moves, and, man, it's been amazing. But I think we can go through sports and look at teams that have had a bold approach where it's gone the other way. It's completely blown up. But Vegas deserves a lot of credit. One thing that I think is definitely worth looking at, especially with all the things you just said about Nashville's market, how people like living here, it's been a good place to play, it's got a good reputation. Vegas's ability to go get the big fish has been really beneficial for them. And you can go down the list, starting with Mitch Marner in the headlines right now. He's the latest. But they've done a lot with Eichel and so forth. Do you think that is something Nashville could step up, whoever is their new GM, and say, you know what, let's take a page out of Vegas's book with that. If one of these special guys comes out there, let's not tiptoe. Let's dive in.
1: I do. And Willie, I think in that way, Vegas and Nashville are a very good comparison. Look, Vegas, Nevada, no tax state. Nashville, Tennessee, no tax state. Vegas, I mean, it's desert. It's I remember I went there once after the Stanley Cup final. It was like 109 degrees. I was like, what are we doing here? But it's nice at night, though.
4: Really,
1: yes, yes. But it's got a great climate. Tennessee, great climate. Different, but great climate. Vegas, everybody thinks about the Strip, but if you go into the suburbs, especially where the players live, great places for families to have a great life. And they all talk about it there. Like, their families really love it. So if you're single, obviously you can have fun in Vegas. If you're family-oriented, you can have a great life in Vegas. Nashville, Tennessee, same. And the thing is, everybody talks about how Vegas has no draft picks and they trade them all for players. You can only do that when you're a destination. And, like, you guys know, I'm a huge fan. Like 25 years ago, when you guys showed up in the league, I was just as skeptical and a snobby Canadian as anybody else. But now I see it. I see the vision. It's like Tennessee's a great place to live. It's a great place to be. And you've got this. I mean, you have almost the exact same advantages as Vegas does. And I know it hasn't worked out the way that you guys want it. But go back a couple of years and look who signed there. And you guys have kept Roman Josi. You've kept Philip Forsberg. Players want to be there. You have an advantage. And you can capitalize on that.
3: Now let's flip to Carolina. And I asked this question to Adam off the air, but you would have even a better perspective of this. I think Carolina has been rewarded for their patience and their continuity. Because they had the reputation of, well, they can get so far, but they can't get to the top. And they're not there yet, but they look like they have a real chance of winning this thing. My question to you would be, if Rod Brind'Amour had been if that same operation had been going on in Toronto, and they had the same playoff record, never getting so far but never to the top, would Rod Brind'Amour have survived it? Or do you think somewhere along the line, the nature of the market would be different so much that it is in Raleigh, that in Toronto they'd say, well, we can't be patient anymore. We've got to try something else.
1: You know, I got to tell you, that's a great question, Willie. It's a great question. I would like to think the answer would be, we've had so many years of losing, we'll recognize a winner when we see one. But I'd be lying if I said I know that would be the answer. I mean, look at Edmonton. They just fired a coach who went to Game 7 of the Stanley Cup Final 2 years ago and Game 6 last year. Right?
3: Right. That tells you a lot right there.
1: It tells you an awful lot. And, I think this, though. I think Brind'Amour is unusual compared to a lot of other coaches. Like, his cult of personality is all over the roster and the organization. Eric Tulsky's the GM, and he's very good. But I think Rod has a lot of say. And I think that he is, he's also, I think he'll disagree, but maybe. But I think he's paid a bit below market because he wants to be there. I think that team would really change if he wasn't the coach there, and I think they're smart enough to recognize that.
3: Ellie, let's circle back one last time to McFarland. How do you see the dynamic between him and Joe Sakic? Because I think, taking titles aside, right, there would be a perception from afar that Joe Sakic, because of his legendary status as a player, is still the guy that is in charge, but we're not there every day, right? So McFarland could be the brains of the operation and doing everything. I just wonder how he perceives. Does he perceive himself as the number two? And he might be looking at Nashville saying, well, I would be the clear number one in Nashville.
1: You know what? I get along with Chris pretty well. He's a very guarded guy. Sakic and McFarland, they do a really good job of keeping a lot of stuff quiet. I think he recognized, first of all, I think the Avalanche recognize that even though Sakic is the president, McFarland does a lot of the work and a lot of the legwork. I think they recognize that. They see his value. I think the two of them work very well together. I don't think there's any jealousy or anything like that. And plus, I think the thing about Sakic is he's not afraid to make hard decisions. And I think that that's what his skill is. Like, he's willing to say, you know, like last year with Rantanen, I just don't think that would be, I think that's something that Sakic would have to sign off on. And whether you agree or not, it was a hard decision. A lot of people would have trouble making the decisions he did. You know, so when I look at this, I see, when I look at this, I see a situation where the two of them work really well together. But, you know, the bottom line is, I think you can always be tempted by, okay, what if I get the chance for myself? What is, and also, like, I hate boiling it down to the financial package because I think some people blow out of proportion, but it does matter. And what if Nashville said you'd have a bigger title and a bigger financial package than you have in Colorado? I think anybody would listen if they had the opportunity to.
0: Elliot, before we let you go, I do want to ask you another question about the Avalanche. I guess you could say it's McFarland adjacent. But now that the Avalanche have been eliminated from the Stanley Cup playoffs, do you think the Avalanche are up against the clock? They're going to continue to be a contending team in the next few years. But Cale Makar is due a new contract, I believe, after next season. He's going to get a huge raise. Marty Nagy's contract is going way, way up this summer. Yep. Their core players are getting older. I'm wondering if that factors into McFarland's potential decision, maybe jumping off of the Avalanche train before they have to make some really tough decisions.
1: I don't think that would affect his decision. I don't. You know, I think that, you know, as long as you have Makar signed for a long time, which I suspect they're going to, you know what? Like, your window is open. Like, you still have, I mean, at his best, he's the best defenseman in the league. And I think you're always feeling you're going to find players to come and play there because, again, it's a really good place to live. It doesn't have all the same advantages as, say, a Nashville or a Vegas, but it's a really good place to live. And, you know, you look at the Kroenke family, right now everything they're touching is doing well. So they're pretty good with the teams they run. So everything is cyclical. You're right, Adam. You go up, you go down. But I just think it's more like, I don't think he would think like that. I think it would be more like, are you giving me reason to go? That's the bigger question.
0: Elliot Friedman, Sportsnet NHL insider, has been our guest on D-Mace. Vin Gnadonicki joins us every Thursday during hockey season and is presented by Old National Bank and Green Ventures Landscaping. As Elliot, as always, a pleasure. We'll catch up next week.
1: Take care, boys. Speak to you next week.
0: Yep. 615-737-1025. Let's react to what Elliot had to say. You can as well at 615-737-1025. Willie Donick, Derek Mason, Adam Vingan, 1025 The Game.
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5: I'm Fox 17 meteorologist Brett Luna. We could get a few isolated showers and storms this afternoon. High temperatures will be in the mid-80s. Rain chances start to pick back up again, though, for Friday and Saturday, but no severe weather is expected. Friday highs will be in the mid-80s. Saturday, we're in the lower 80s.
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6: Middle Tennessee weather isn't slowing down, and neither is the strain on our power grid. 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
2: Mace, Vingan, and Donick, 102.5 The Game. Willie Donick, Derek Mason, Adam Vingan here with you. We are live at Hermitage Golf Course for the 5th annual 615 Open Charity Golf Tournament. A big thank you to all of our sponsors of this great event. I do want to give a shout out to one of the sponsors parked right next door, Chiba Hut Toasted Subs.
3: Oh, yeah.
4: Oh, yeah.
2: We love Chiba Hut. And we're not just saying that because we do enjoy Chiba Hut. They fed us during the break. We greatly appreciate that. And all of the fine sponsors here at the 615 Open Charity Golf Tournament at Hermitage Golf Course. Also, a big thank you, as always, to Elliot Freeman. He's a busy, busy man, and we always love his appearances on our show every Thursday. This Chris McFarland thing is very interesting to me, because if the Predators pull this off, if they are able to hire Chris McFarland, Colorado's GM, to be a part of their front office in some capacity, as Elliot alluded to, probably as a president of hockey operations, vice president of hockey operations, a bigger title, a promotion from where he is now. If they are able to pull that off, this nearly four-month search from when Barry Trotz announced his retirement, by the way, that was 4 months ago, I think, on Tuesday, that he announced his retirement. If they pull this off, this wait has been justified, because they clearly targeted someone, and I would consider it, at first blush, a home run hire if you bring in someone who has been as successful building a team as Chris McFarland. On the other hand, if McFarland turns down the Predators, if the Avalanche say, hey, you're going to honor your contract, you can't go anywhere, or tell us what Nashville's offering you and we'll double it, and McFarland says, thanks but no thanks to Nashville, and they end up hiring Tom Fitzgerald, or if Elliot's theory is correct and Barry Trotz decides, I'll stick around for my final year, I'll put off the retirement, that would be major egg on the face. So I do think there's a lot riding on this, but as Elliot said, the interest appears to be real.
3: Derek, it seems to me that just from a logic standpoint, for it to go on this long, that Nashville and their people leading the search have to have a good feeling about two things. A, that there's legitimate interest by McFarland in the job. And along the line, I'm sure in the midst of this run by the Avalanche, there had to be a couple of check-ins saying, Chris, still interested? Just want to make sure. We're holding everything here because you're our lead candidate. They must have gotten some sort of green light. And then the other part, Nashville has to have some kind of, I don't know if they could have absolute certainty, but they must have a pretty good idea that the language in McFarland's contract would give him the ability to go to the Avalanche and say, this is a legitimate promotion. I'm number two here behind Joe Sakic. I can be number one in Nashville. If they don't have decent amount of insurance, because as Adam said, there's a chance that he could be leading them along. And at the last minute, Colorado says, hey, Chris, man, we can't lose you. What's it going to take? We're going to give you a quadruple raise or something like that. If that happens, there's not much you can do. But I have to believe that the other two parts, genuine interest and contractual pathway, Nashville has to have a decent idea that that's a possibility, or else they're running a big risk here.
4: But this is a good organization. And good organizations tend to not sort of do things without having plans in place. So for them to go this long without choosing either, tells me, if I believe they're a good organization, that they have thought this out, they have the insurances that they need to move forward. And ultimately, like Adam said, it's almost like, was the juice worth the squeeze? The squeeze is waiting this long.
3: Yeah.
4: Waiting this long. And, okay, you get your guy. Is it worth it? I think to the fans, heck yeah, it's worth it, because you were able to peg the GM from one of the best teams.

0: games in the NHL, and you've given him a raise, or his title has increased. So you got someone from a winning culture added to your building, and then obviously it's going to have to be the GM from that, whatever title they are sort of looking for at this moment. It seems like they're looking for both, or at least the GM right now. So I tend to believe that somehow, some way, they've been able to circumvent some things. Somebody's been able to talk to somebody that talked to somebody, and things have, what they are expecting is more likely to happen than not. But they can't come out and say anything. You just got to kind of wait for it to play out. And if you're waiting this long, if he's not your guy, then who is?
1: And I do wonder if there is a sort of drop dead date for this, because it's almost June. The off season will be here. There are important meetings to have, drafting,
2: yeah, for both
1: free,
2: teams.
1: Free agency, all of those things. I would have to imagine that on both sides, they would want some clarity. Hey, Chris, are you sticking with us here in Colorado? Are you going to help us put together our free agency board, our off-season plan, or are you going to Nashville? So I have to imagine if something were to happen, it would need to happen soon, especially now that the Avalanche have been eliminated from the Stanley Cup playoffs. The other thing, too, and I asked Elliot about this near the end of our discussion, is if you're McFarland, you look at the Avalanche are going to continue to contend as long as you have a healthy Cale Makar and a healthy Nathan MacKinnon. You are going to be in the conversation for the Stanley Cup every year. But a lot of their core players are getting older. As we've talked about, they've diminished their future assets, draft picks, and prospects because they're trying to win now. Cale Makar's due a contract after next season. He's going to get paid. I don't even want to know what that number is going to be. It's going to be
2: because Quinn Hughes is likely going to reset the market,
1: and then Makar's going to reset the market.
2: Yeah. Makar will be right there.
1: It's going to be It's going to be huge. And
2: 17, 18, probably not unrealistic.
1: Martin Natchez, who I believe was making $6.5 million, is now about to make $11.5 million a year, so the cap's getting tighter. If you're McFarland, do you think to yourself, I have a better chance to win right now in Colorado if I stay here and squeeze this core as much as I can? Or do I jump ship a little early and try to build something in Nashville? I wonder, Elliot seemed to suggest that's not part of his equation, but I do wonder. I mean, look, the Predators are not in the same position as the Avalanche, but there could come a time soon where the Avalanche are in the position of the Predators, and maybe McFarland wants a chance to build something back up. Just a thought.
2: I think that's realistic. It's possible. I still fall back on the, do you feel like you want to be the builder? That's why I'm curious about the dynamic between Joe Sakic and Chris McFarland, because Joe Sakic is recognizable in that market as a legend, and even if he doesn't deserve the credit for the trades and the contracts and the building of a great team, he probably is getting a lot of credit just because they know who he is. They don't know who Chris McFarland is. So Chris McFarland would come here, and he would be the unmistakable guy, and they might bring in a guy under Chris McFarland who also has a lot of credentials from somewhere else, because you have the two titles. So I'm curious about permission. Are we going to hear in the next day or so? You would hope, like you said, because both teams' clock is ticking now. Have we established that he's in play, that they have permission to talk to him? And then what's Colorado's move? Are they fighting to keep him? Or are they saying, look, you're number two here. If this is your dream to be number one, then go fulfill your dream in Nashville. These are all things, because Nashville is running a risk here. And let's not forget another thing that Elliot said earlier this week on his podcast, and we didn't get a chance to ask him this today. Other candidates that he's checked with have not been told from Nashville, you're out. We've got our guy.
1: Right.
2: They're still sitting there going, well, I guess still be in this mix. Like, that's, they've had to be really patient, haven't they?
1: Yeah, 615-737-1025 will take your thoughts on the Predators GM search, which is nearing its fourth month. But again, if the Predators are able to land Chris McFarland, if the rumors are true, I think you can absolutely justify how long this has taken. 615-737-1025. We'll wrap up the show. Coming up next, Willie Donick, Derek Mason, Adam Vingan, 1025 The Game.
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0: He's not saying what they're doing, like the movements are wrong. 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And I'm not, listen, for those that can't do, they what? Teach.
4: Teach.
0: Exactly. So.
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4: Teach gym. 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
0: Exactly. Yeah. That too.
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0: Exactly.
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1: it.
0: But.
4: Dewey Finn.
0: 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In his mind, don't do them all together. But he said it. You don't have time to do them all separately.
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1: 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Willie Donick, Derek Mason, Adam Vingan here with you live at the Hermitage Golf Course for the 5th Annual 615 Open Charity Golf Tournament. Once again, we appreciate all of our fine sponsors. We're glad to be out here. I do agree with Elliot Freeman. It's quite soothing to do the show with birds chirping in the background.
0: Relax.
1: I mean, I'm sweating bullets, but it's nice. There's a light breeze. I've got a John Daly cocktail.
0: Yeah.
1: That's right. I've been sipping it during the show. Pretty good.
0: It's good.
1: Pretty good. I am a professional.
0: Iced tea.
1: I am a professional.
0: Very much so.
1: I am a sucker.
0: John Daly.
1: I am a sucker for anything iced tea and lemonade. And
0: but you don't like sweet tea, do you?
1: No, I think sweet tea is disgusting.
0: Oh, man.
1: Disgusting. I'm sorry. I'm sorry, Nashvillians out there.
0: So good.
1: And before you accuse me of being some carpetbagger from the north who doesn't understand
0: I'm
1: all
0: from the north.
1: Well, I am technically, well, not technically, my birth certificate says as such. I'm not from the north. I am also from the south. And yeah. I don't like sweet tea. My parents are from the north. I'm from the south. And I don't like sweet tea. Deal with it.
0: Sweet tea is good. Has a bunch of sugar in it.
4: Well, it's got a lot of sugar in it.
1: Well, yes. I'll do the unsweetened iced tea with the sweetened lemonade. That's what I'll do.
0: Okay. Ain't nothing
4: wrong
0: with that.
4: Sweet tea just doesn't have a great taste to me.
0: It's so
4: good. I like it something in between.
0: Nice and cold.
4: The overly sweet tea here, I've got where it's too sugary.
0: It's too sweet.
4: It's like, whoa, whoa.
1: When I go to the grocery store and they're selling extra sweet tea, I'm like, how much sweeter does it need to get?
0: I don't want it that sweet, even though I do love sweets.
1: I do remember one time going to a fast food establishment and ordering an unsweetened iced tea, taking a sip of it. It was sweet tea, and the face I made. Like, I was, when you're preparing.
0: So you just despise.
1: Well, when you're preparing for unsweet tea, you take a sip and it's sweet tea, your mouth is not ready for that.
0: So it didn't hit your lips and make you think, wow,
1: I went, oh,
0: this
1: God.
0: Is what I've missed. I need more.
1: No, I absolutely did not miss
0: okay.
1: it. Dylan in Antioch says, one question. Has Willie been wearing his golf shoes held together with duct tape again?
0: I don't remember that.
1: Like he did a few years ago.
4: You know, this is what happened to me last week.
0: We rammed him bad that day.
4: Absolutely destroyed me. They shamed me.
1: How long ago was this?
4: This is maybe 3 years ago.
1: Okay.
4: And it was right here, and I showed them the shoes. I was prepared to go out there, and D-Mace on the air just said, Willie, you cannot represent our station and go out on this golf course. This is a nice golf course. You cannot go out there with these shoes. I had the silver duct tape all around it. Electrical tape. And it did the job. It kept the shoe together. The shoe was separated from the sole. I don't know what it... Like, everything was intact, but the sole had come apart. So I was like, we're still good. We're still good.
0: No, he wasn't.
4: I bought a pair in the pro shop. I still have that pair. And the pair came in handy for me last week because there was a lot of rain. There was rain everywhere last weekend, right? Memorial Day, we know it was like here. In Ohio, it was just as bad. So after the first game, my shoes were soaked. I was standing in the puddles and stuff. I was walking around campus. The grass is high. My shoes were soaked. I was like, I don't have a dry pair of shoes. Pulled out the golf shoes. walking around town with golf shoes on.
0: Oh, no, Willie. No, you didn't.
1: You're
0: walking around the city, not the campus or not the area they were playing the baseball game at the stadium. You actually walked around town with gray duct tape on your shoes?
4: No. With the new golf shoes.
0: Oh, I thought you said...
4: No, because I got... You shamed me into
0: buying.
4: Yeah,
0: that's what I was about to say.
4: I still have that pair.
0: Okay.
4: And they're in fine condition. They're not torn up yet.
0: Okay, all right.
4: But I'm walking around town with golf shoes. It's not a good feeling.
0: But those other ones you've had
4: those are gone. Yeah,
0: but you had those for years, right?
4: Yeah.
0: So
1: it could be. It could be much worse. By the way, you will be headed back up to Ohio as the Denison Big Red prepare.
0: Let's go, Big Red.
1: To start the D3 College World Series tomorrow. How's Coach/Dad Willie feeling about all of this?
4: Oh, man. Nervous. It's double. With Coach Willie and Dad Willie, you put those two together, you got a lot of pacing, a lot of armpit sweat. But it's been...
0: Bring extra deodorant in the T-shirt, man.
4: If they can win tomorrow, they will set the new Division III record for consecutive wins
1: at
4: 45. And it will not be easy. East Texas Baptist, they've got a really good number one pitcher that's had a really good postseason. Mm-hmm. So... We know anything can happen in baseball. Anything can happen.
0: How are their bats?
4: Their bats are good. They play on a smaller field than some teams. So they give up a lot of homers and hit a lot of homers. But in this park, it's a bigger dimension.
0: Okay.
4: So I'm not sure how that's going to play with this. It's also a dirt field. It's where the Cleveland Guardians single-A team plays. That's mm-hmm. the home. But it's a dirt field, natural surfaces, where a lot of the teams in the tournament, Denison is one, East Texas Baptist is also one, they have turf fields. So adjusting to the real dirt will be something both teams have to deal with.
1: Tonight,
4: we'll see what happens.
1: Tonight, game six, we will see what happens. We will also see what happens in game six of the Western Conference Final between the Oklahoma City Thunder and San Antonio Spurs. Thunder up 3-2. They can close out the series tonight in San Antonio and prepare for the New York Knicks in the NBA Finals. Do the Thunder. I was about to say, do's OKC. It must be this drink I'm drinking. Do the Thunder finish the job tonight against the San Antonio Spurs?
0: I don't think so. I wouldn't be shocked if they did, but I don't think so. I think Wimby, because he had a bad game last game. His field goal percentage, everything. It's the worst, I think, of the tournament. Of the tournament for him, at least. I think he's going to respond, come back in San Antonio, and help them pull off a victory. But if OKC win, I wouldn't be surprised. But I just see this one going seven. And once you get in the seventh game, all bets are off after that.
1: Willie, what do you think?
4: It's hard because I think I'm rooting for the drama of a game seven, so I'm kind of leaning that way. But I think San Antonio at home, I think, has a really good shot. But Wemby's the guy. You're right, Derek. He has had even some games in San Antonio where he hasn't shot real well. Mm-hmm. Like he can have a dominant game like he had in game two, like a game that nobody will forget anytime soon. Mm-hmm. But he can also have a game where he can't hit the outside shot.
0: Yeah.
4: And they can successfully sort of bully him around the basket and make it tough on him. So I have to believe that's going to be OKC. They're going to hope that he's not killing him from the outside, and then just be as physical as you possibly can in the paint with him and make everything a difficult task.
0: I think like any superstar player, because the game plan is to stop Wimby, and the game plan is to stop SGA, get the ball out of his hands. With every superstar, if that is indeed the game plan, which it is, the other guys have to step up. That's what makes the game a little bit easier for the star player when the energy is exerted on him. But if those other guys, Castle and those guys, are hitting from the outside, not turning the basketball over, then it makes Wimby's job a lot easier because now they're almost hesitant to double-team him. Or if they do and just consistently do that, then those other guys are going to make them pay. They did to SGA, getting the ball out of his hands. I think in game two, one or two, and they made him pay for it. You know, OKC made them pay. That's what San Antonio has to do. They have to make OKC pay for double teaming and triple teaming Wimby.
4: Let's get a real question out there. The what everybody wants to know.
1: Yes.
4: Will the Spurs fan with the Oscar trophy be in attendance tonight and flashing it every time SGA falls down and flops?
1: I was going to say, how many flops do you think he gets accused of tonight?
4: But isn't that woman came up with a great idea. Whoever in her circle, she deserves all the credit. She came in with it really looks like an Oscar. It's like, it looks heavy. I don't know how heavy that, it could be hollow for all I know. But every time he flopped, she's holding it up right at courtside. That was great.
0: Oh, man.
4: She's got to be there tonight.
0: Yeah.
1: There has been some major analysis done on the amount
4: the flops
1: of flopping.
4: Oh, my gosh.
1: That
4: do you think he's aware of it?
0: Absolutely he's aware of it.
4: Yeah, do you think it's changed him a little bit? Like, I was watching the last game, some of it, and I didn't see him flop, but I'm thinking, I wonder if he has toned it down a little bit because of the big names in basketball. Like, big names.
0: Yeah.
4: You're saying, dude, you've got to tone it down.
0: Because now it's blatant. It's almost, it's just blatant, like, I was watching ESPN today, or was it yesterday? Well, I was watching it both days, but I'm trying to remember which day it was said. But it's almost like when you look at your superstar players, you want, you know, the kids want to emulate, you know, whether it be LeBron, Michael, Kobe, you know, guys like that. You emulate what they do on the court. Do you want your kids emulating SGA? SGA is a great player, but do you want them emulating what he does? Like falling down all the time, embellishing, making that more so a part of your game than what it actually should be. And I thought about that. I'm like, you may be right. I wouldn't want my kid falling down every second shot they take.
4: And putting your hand up to your head like, exactly. Oh, my head. Did you see?
0: And then they go back and show the replay, and he didn't touch him. It's like, dude, seriously. But they all do it from that standpoint. But SGA is just like the king of it.
1: Speaking of flop, I've got plenty of flop sweat from being out here for 3 hours. But we had a fantastic time here at the Hermitage Golf Course as part of the 615 Charity Open. Thank you to all of our sponsors and, of course, Hermitage Golf Course for hosting the event today. We will be back tomorrow at 3 o'clock. Willie, good luck.
4: Thank you.
1: To the Denison Big Red.
4: GBR.
1: We will be cheering on from afar. Thank you to Joe Rexroad and Elliot Friedman for joining the program today. We will talk to you tomorrow at 3 o'clock.
0: Be loved. Love on your people. Have a safe, blessed, and wonderful day. I love you. The team loves you. You hear that music, don't you forget about us, because we will not forget about you. We will be back on these airwaves starting at 3 p.m. on 102.5 The Game. Oh, shout out to my boy Connor Newt for covering my back today with the music. I appreciate you, brother.
1: You got tomorrow.
0: No other. Absolutely. So as I always say, we're going to be talking and
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8: Good afternoon, I'm Connor Newt with your Game Center update. Breaking news in the hockey world as four-time Stanley Cup champion Claude Lemieux has died at 60. Lemieux was selected by the Montreal Canadiens in the second round of the 1983 NHL draft and spent other stints with the New Jersey Devils, the Colorado Avalanche, Phoenix Coyotes, the Dallas Stars, and the San Jose Sharks. In the NHL, the Carolina Hurricanes take a 3-1 series lead over the Montreal Canadiens as they win 4-0 last night in Montreal. Goals by Sebastian Aho, Logan Stankoven, Andrei Svechnikov, and Jordan Staal lift the Canes over the Habs with the series returning to Carolina. In the world of college football, SEC Commissioner Greg Sankey has confirmed the Big Ten put forward a proposal this winter to move to a 16-team college football playoff for three seasons before transitioning to the 2014 playoff model. He did not have the appropriate info at the time to make a decision, per On3's Pete Dacos. And tonight on 94.9 The Fan, it's Nashville Sounds Baseball as the series continues in Hits City, as they take on the Gwinnett Stripers, AAA affiliate of the Atlanta Braves. Pre-game at 6:20 and first pitch at 6:35. 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